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4: Cardinals get the win tonight as they're able to knock off the Padres 3-2 the final. This is the Mercy Cardinals post-game show across the Cardinals radio network. Let's go back through the game with the highlights, the pitching matchup today. Cardinals have Andre Pallante making the start, and for the Padres, it is Michael King. Nothing doing through the first couple innings, actually for first inning and a half, but in the bottom of the second, that's when the Cardinals would get on the board. Lars Nootbaar leads the inning off with a walk, and then with a one-out, Jimmy Crooks ground out would push Nootbaar to second, and that would bring up to the plate Blaze Jordan.
5: July 30th last year, line drive, base hit, left center field, 1-0 Cardinals. That ball goes all the way to the wall, and Jordan is standing on second with his first career RBI double.
4: Yes, Jordan is on at second. The Cardinals are not done, as the next hitter is Nathan Church.
5: Five home runs, 18 RBIs. Church swings, lines it to right field. That ball is going to get down. Jordan comes around third. Taylor's throw comes to the infield, in and no chance to make a play, so the throw went to the middle infield to keep Church at first base after driving in Jordan 2-0.
4: Andre Pallante, who did not give up a hit in his first two innings, back out for the third, working with a lead for the first time. He would retire the first two batters he would face off against, and then that brings up Rodolfo Duran.
6: Yeah, a 3-2 count right here. The pitch to him is a called strike three. Got him at the top of the zone. Pallante picks up his first strikeout. First time through the lineup, he has been perfect.
4: He would get a few more strikeouts. In fact, in the fourth inning with one out, he strikes out Jackson Merrill, and then that brings up to the plate Manny Machado.
6: Only four teams in baseball with a better ERA among the starters. There's a called strike three, and Machado is trying to challenge it, but he waited too long. And the home plate umpire said, I'm not doing it. And I think he may have saved himself because that was a strike. And it is strikeout number three for Pallante.
4: So Machado goes down. It sends the game to the bottom of the fourth, eventually to the top of the fifth. Pallante back out, had not given up a hit. Xander Bogaerts would ground out, and then Gavin Sheets would ground out. So pretty quickly, there are two outs in the inning, and it brings up Samad Taylor.
5: Here's the 1-2 pitch. Ground ball off Pallante to the shortstop. Wynn bare hands throws. He is safe at first base. Taylor gets the safe call, and the Cardinals want to take a look at that.
4: They would challenge, but Taylor just barely beat the throw. Even though Taylor beat the throw, it was an incredible play by Mason Wynn to even make it close after the ball went off the pitcher Pallante, and then Wynn went and got it and just barehanded. And I mean, it was something special that Wynn did, even though it does not result in an out. Taylor would end up stealing second, and that would allow Ty France to drive in the first San Diego run of the night.
5: A swing and a line drive into center field. That's a base hit. It's played by Church. Here comes the throw to the plate. It's late and down to second. Ty France, the throw. He is out. Herrera throws him out at second base to end the inning, but here are the Padres on the board for the first time in the series.
4: Really good throw by Herrera to get that final out as the Padres do put up one run in the top of the fifth inning. It's a 2-1 game going to the bottom of the fifth. In the bottom of the fifth, Ivan Herrera leads the inning off by once again being hit by a pitch. It brings up Alec Burleson.
5: There's a swing and a line drive. That's a base hit into center field. And Burleson has extended his hitting streak to 16 with Herrera stopping at second.
4: Burley just keeps on hitting. Runners on at first and second for Jordan Walker, who flies out deep enough for Herrera to tag and take third. That ends the day for Michael King. Yuki Matsui comes on to pitch, and the first batter he faces off against is Lars Nootbaar.
5: The 3-1 pitch here to the Cardinal left fielder, Lars Nootbaar. A swing, and there's a high fly ball. Left center field, Herrera tags, Merrill comes on, the center fielder makes the catch, Herrera's trying to score. Here comes the throw, cut off, and the Cardinals got the run back. An RBI sacrifice fly for Nootbaar. The Cardinals have a 3-1 lead.
4: We didn't know it at the time, but that is a really big run. So Herrera being able to tag and take third, Nootbaar being able to hit the ball deep enough for a run to score. All those little things combined to equal one run for the fifth for the Cardinals in the fifth inning to take a 3-1 lead. Andre Pallante back out for his sixth inning of work. He would quickly get two outs before Fernando Tatis Jr. would get a base hit. That brings up Jackson Merrill.
5: A swing, and there's a drive center field. That's going to get down, and that is going to go off the wall. Tatis is going to come around third base. He will score on a double by Merrill.
4: But then Pallante would get out of the inning against Manny Machado.
5: Pallante, a look to second base. The 3-2 pitch to Machado with two outs. Here it comes. Check swing. He went too far. Strike three. The call is made by Nick Lentz, the home plate umpire.
4: So the inning ends with a Manny Machado strikeout, fourth strikeout of the day for Andre Pallante, who would once again take the mound in the seventh inning. In the seventh, he would not give up a hit, had a couple of strikeouts in there as well. Nothing doing for the Cardinals in the bottom of the seventh. They would get a base hit from Mason Wynn. Nothing more. Ryan Stanek comes on to pitch in the eighth inning for the Cardinals, gets the first two outs very quickly, and then he is facing off against Duran.
5: We need him. The 2-2 pitch, a swing and a miss, and Duran strikes out.
4: So big strikeout right there to finish off the inning. Wandy Peralta, who we saw start the game as an opener yesterday, he would throw a scoreless bottom of the eighth, and we go to the top of the ninth inning. On comes Riley O'Brien to pitch. First batter he faces, Fernando Tatis Jr., he grounds out. Then Jackson Merrill flies out, so very quickly two outs in the inning for Manny Machado, who would walk to keep the game going. He represents the tying run, and Xander Bogaerts comes up to the plate. He represents the go-ahead run for the Padres.
5: Riley O'Brien ahead in the count with the sign out of the stretch. The pitch on the way. Ground ball to the shortstop. Wynn has it. Throws to first. That's a Redbird winner. And the Cardinals have won the series, taking the first two games against the Padres. Light it up in downtown St. Louis. Light up the night as the Cardinals hang on. Andre Pallante picks up his eighth win, 3-2 over San Diego.
4: Cardinals are back at nine games above 500 at 40-31. The Padres, they dropped to 37-35. Winning totals for the Cardinals, three runs, eight hits, no errors. They leave 12. For San Diego, two runs, four hits, no errors. They end up leaving just two. The winning pitcher, Andre Pallante, he is 8-4. The loss to Michael King, 4-6. The save goes to Riley O'Brien. It is his 18th save of the year. And with that save, it means another $100 donation from Missouri Farm Bureau Insurance to Feeding Missouri, teaming up to end hunger throughout the state. No home runs hit in this game, a game that goes 2 hours and 43 minutes. 29,604 tickets sold tonight at Busch Stadium as the Cardinals get the 3-2 win against the Padres. We'll take a break, and when we return, we will hear from J.J. Weatherholt. It's our Star of the Game interview. That's next on the Cardinals Radio Network, powered by Graybar.
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4: 3-2 victory for the Cardinals over the Padres. Really solid pitching all the way around. Andre Pallante, 7 strong, giving up just 2 runs. Ryan Stanek, Riley O'Brien took care of the 8th and 9th innings, respectively. Offensively, the Cardinals do collect 8 hits. Nobody has more than 1 except for J.J. Weatherholt. He goes 3-for-4. He's on base 4 times as he also draws a walk. He is our star of the game, standing by with Mike Claiborne.
13: Our player of the game this evening, J.J. Weatherholt, 3 hits tonight. He also had a walk. Good night at the plate on Teacher's Night. Talk a little bit about that, catching the first pitch tonight.
14: That was super cool. Was able to catch the first pitch from my 5th grade teacher. I think that brought me some good energy and then was able to play a good ball game.
13: We may have to make her a season ticket holder here pretty soon.
14: I could get behind that.
13: How about this ball club right now? Everybody seems like they're having a lot of fun, and every night somebody's doing something big. What's it been like for you in your first year being part of something like that?
14: Yeah, I mean, we've really been playing well off of each other. I think the squad does a really good job of not trying to do too much, just play their part, pass the torch on offense, and just try to play good defense. So,
13: and certainly the bottom of the order is starting to really contribute a lot more. You guys are having a lot more opportunities to drive in runs. That means a lot to this ball club right now.
14: 100%, yeah. I mean, getting runs from the bottom of the order, I mean, we know how talented those guys are at hitting, so especially when they're going well, you know, it's just big for us to have that production.
13: And the defense right now is as good as it's been all year. You and Mason seem like you are on a real good page right now, along with the rest of the team. And what's been the key there, along with the dedication and hard work you guys have put into it?
14: Yeah, I think that's the biggest thing, is just the work that we put in pregame. And then Mason does a great job of controlling the infield, just talking to everybody, make sure our positioning lines up. And, you know, he's so aggressive to every ball, and, you know, he's got a chance to make any play. It's just been a ton of fun to watch.
13: So your 5th grade teacher, what made her so important to you?
14: Well, I mean, first of all, she's just one of my favorite teachers, just remembering when I was a kid. She always had a ton of energy and really made learning fun for me. So something you never forget is always those good teachers that you have. And, you know, when they told me she was coming, I was super excited.
13: Well, we were excited for her and you tonight. Nice work this evening. Let's go get them tomorrow.
14: Yes, sir. Thank you.
13: Right. He's J.J. Weatherholt. He is our player of the game.
4: J.J. Klaibs, thank you so much for that. Yeah, so his fifth grade teacher, Mrs. Inglesby, when he got to the big leagues, she found a picture of him from when he was in fifth grade, and they had to write what they wanted to be when they grew up. And the Mars area, Mars, Pennsylvania school district tweeted out this picture when J.J. made his major league debut to start this season. And there is little fifth grade J.J. Weatherholt holding a sign that he wants to be a Major League Baseball player. So that was found by Mrs. Inglesby, and she was at the ballpark today for a Teacher's Night here, Teacher's Appreciation Night at Busch Stadium. She threw a first pitch to J.J., and then he went and got on base four times. So congratulations to J.J. and also to Mrs. Inglesby. I hope I am saying her last name correctly. I believe I am. For being able to put together this kind of night. And the Cardinals get the win over the Padres by a 3-2 score. We'll come back with the postgame comments. Cardinals manager Oliver Marmol, that's next on the Cardinals Radio Network, powered by Graybar.
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4: Cardinals get a 3-2 win against the Padres. Let's get you some scores from around the NL Central. as we do have some finals in. The Reds beat the Mets. They win by a 5-3 score. So that's the Reds taking the first two games of that series against New York. The Brewers, they beat the Guardians today by a 2-1 score. The Rockies beat the Cubs 5-2 at Wrigley Field. One game involving the NL Central team still going. Pirates and A's in Sacramento. A's have a 4-1 lead. To the minor league scores, and you're going to want to pay attention to this one because something happened tonight for AAA Memphis.

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2: Man, the last two nights, these guys have understood the assignment and executed extremely well. It allows us to hit the reset button on our pen and be full go. Everybody available tomorrow, which is awesome. So that's huge. Palante did a really, really nice job. But go ahead.
3: Excuse me. It's also another night where you get production from the bottom of your lineup. What has those guys, 8-9, been able to do for you is Blaze and Nathan tonight with a couple
2: of Blaze took a really nice at bat, drove in a run, Churchy at the bottom there as well, and then Newt with the sack fly. But it's awesome when different guys contribute, and we've seen what happens when the bottom gets on in the middle of our order goes to town. And then today we needed them to come through and drive in a couple runs, so that was really, really good to see.
4: Do you feel that after last night in the rotation, one guy just wanting to follow up the next guy?
2: No doubt, man. What we're seeing at Palante has been awesome. When you talk about growth and being diligent with your work and seeing things through, think about a year or two ago, kind of where he was at and how the game would speed up on him. And then you take a game like today and there's just a different presence to him. His demeanor and overall, the way he's taking the mound is different. There's a confidence to what he's doing. And it's been good, but a game like today, man, just filled up the zone. Fastball was really good, 19 out of 22 with that pitch. Slider was in the zone more, so it was that's a pretty dominant outing.
5: Can you describe how Mason Wynn's arm can change the dynamic of baseball games we've seen the last two nights?
2: It's not just the arm, man, but his range, his hands, and then the arm tops it off. But he's so steady with everything he does and quick twitch and just the balls he gets to. I mean, there's so many. Those three plays in that inning were awesome. And then the bare hand to bang, bang play at first there was incredible. Not a whole lot of people can make that. So it's fun to watch him. If you're a fan coming to a game, he does something special almost every night.
6: Yeah. With what you described about Andre and the growth and not letting the game speed up on him, how much do you see that in the sixth with that at-bat to Machado after the single and the double?
2: That's exactly what I'm pointing to, that there's not, no part of him was sped up there. Like, he's able now to kind of take a step back, take a deep breath, and then focus on executing the next pitch, where I think in the past, he's thinking about what just happened. He's allowing kind of that to kind of impact his very next pitch, and it usually didn't go his way. So we're seeing a different version of him right now, and it's one that's very steady. Yeah.
6: Do you, as manager, do you kind of see that in between innings with him too, just a different version of just kind of how the growth he's shown?
2: Yeah, that's something you look for quite a bit, is just how those guys are able to talk through the next inning with Dusty in between, and if there's a calmness to it, or if they're sped up, you can read that, I mean, pretty quickly. And that's why I say, like, this is a much better version of him when it comes to just overall mindset.
1: That is Cardinals manager Oliver Marmol speaking with the media after the Cardinals knock off the Padres 3-2, the final score. We will hear from Palante and wrap things up in just a moment. 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
5: 3-2, Cardinals get the win against the Padres. They've taken the first two games of the three-game series. 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And right now, leading the way in Major League Baseball, continuing to lead the way in Major League Baseball, is Cleveland's Cade Smith with 23. Mason Miller from the Padres, who's right now on bereavement leave, he's second on that list with 19. And Riley O'Brien is now part of a group of individuals tied for third with 18. That is your Saves Leaderboard brought to you by Missouri Farm Bureau Insurance. We are Missouri Farm Bureau Insurance, and we've got Missouri covered. Cardinals do get this win over the Padres behind Andre Pallante, seven strong innings, two runs, four hits, six strikeouts, no walks. And just a little while ago, inside of the Cardinals clubhouse, Pallante spoke about his day.
6: Yeah, I felt like I come through a lot of competitive pitches in the zone, my good locations, and got some contact. So it was weak, and you know, did a good job of not giving them any free passes. So good thing that we were able to score enough runs to win it.
7: They always say that pitching can be contagious. Do you take any inspiration from what May did last night?
6: Yeah, I didn't want to show him up, so I had to make sure I gave him the hit at some point. But he did yesterday. It was phenomenal, and you get to watch it, learn from it, and what they're not seeing well, what he's doing really good. So, yeah, I think for sure when one guy pitches well, you know, especially with the bullpen, right? Like, the starter goes deep in the games, the reliever comes in, it's a fresh inning, it's a clean inning, doesn't have to throw three times in 3 days, feel a little bit better, and for sure. So, yeah.
8: How impressed are you by what Mason Wynn is able to do out there as a support?
6: He's so good. Even when I'm trying to sabotage him, he still can make the place close. But he's amazing there. We're really lucky to have him on.
9: How do you describe your mindset when something does go wrong now, to take that deep breath and make sure it doesn't spiral?
6: Yeah, I think, you know, it all comes back to being confident in my ability to execute my pitches. If I know that my stuff plays, especially when I'm attacking my good spots, and as long as I have the confidence and the ability to do that, I'll have success.
10: Andre, in that sixth inning after they get those back-to-back 12 hits, is that kind of moment there where you're able to slow down and just kind of, you know, stay honed in on the next batter?
6: Yeah, I mean, I think I had an idea of how I wanted to attack him from before the inning started, and felt like I just was able to execute pitches enough. I'm giving the chase one out, so 3-2, and yeah.
10: What's the reaction when in the seventh with that ABS challenge overturned that strike?
6: Yeah, I mean, I thought the one to Bogarts was going to be down, so I was expecting it to be 1-2, but I thought the curveball to Sheets was a strike, and so I had a feeling that one might be, but the Bogarts one I thought was going to be a ball, so, you know, I'll take both of them.
11: You talked about, you know, hitting the good spots.
7: Is that even more so focused for you as opposed to even just like the having the walks, or is it sort of hand in hand,
6: right? You know, I feel like early in count, being really aggressive in the zone. You know, even if you miss your perfect spot, being aggressive in the zone will pay off in the long run. And then once it comes to, you know, a little bit later in the count, when you really need to execute a pitch, you've probably done a good job of already establishing them, filling up the zone, and then expanding.
5: That's Cardinals starting pitcher and winning pitcher Andre Pallante, as the Cardinals do get the win tonight by a 3-2 score. Now they look for a series sweep and look to get 10 games above 500 tomorrow afternoon back here at Busch Stadium. The Cardinals are going to be sending right-hand pitcher Kyle Leahy to the mound. He is 5-3 with a 4.64 ERA. 1:15 first pitch tomorrow. That means our coverage is set to begin at 12:20. For the voice of the Cardinals, John Rooney and Ricky Horton, who had the call of the game, Mike Claiborne, in addition to on-site producer engineer Jim Jackson, our studio producer engineers tonight have been both Kyle Sixta and Grant Salzman. Michael Langston tonight served as our booth assistant and clubhouse reporter. Ben Boyd is the manager of the Cardinals Radio Network. For all those folks, I'm Matt Pauly, thanking you for being tuned in tonight. Cardinals get the win over the Padres 3-2. We're back at you tomorrow for more Cardinals baseball right here on the Cardinals Radio Network, powered by Graybar.
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16: Riley O'Brien ahead in the count with the sign out of the stretch. The pitch on the way. Ground ball to the shortstop. Wynn has it. Throws to first. That's a Redbird winner. And the Cardinals have won the series, taking the first two games against the Padres. Light it up in downtown St. Louis. Light up the night as the Cardinals hang on. Andre Pallante picks up his eighth win, 3-2 over San Diego.
17: Won't you fly?
5: Cardinals with a 3-2 win tonight against the Padres. They've taken the first two games of the series. They've also taken the season series. And you know what? Tom Ackerman had mentioned this on Twitter a little while ago. That could be notable at the end of the year, depending on where the Cardinals are at and where the Padres are at, if they are contending around the same spot for the wild card. Taking the season series could be a good thing for the Cardinals. Certainly getting wins are a good thing. They are back to 9 games above 500, and the second straight day of really solid pitching for the Cardinals. And what do you know? When you get starting pitchers that are pitching deep into the games, all of a sudden the bullpen kind of falls into order. Stanek, the scoreless inning. O'Brien looked good in his one inning. Cardinals get the win. J.J. Weatherholt reaches 4 times today. 3 hits plus a walk with his fifth grade teacher in attendance tonight. If the Cardinals would have lost this game, then the thing that we'd be talking about as the reason for them losing the game is the fact that they left 12 runners on base. So I'm not trying to ignore that. That's a big number. You don't love leaving 12 runners on base. Luckily, when you do that, as they were looking for a couple more big hits that they didn't get, luckily on a night like tonight where you do have a big number on the team LOB, it comes on a night where you still find a way to win, and they do get the win tonight 3-2. Padres only had 4 hits. They had 1 hit yesterday, 4 hits today. This is a bad Padres team offensively right now. Their team batting average is 216. Not only is that the worst team batting average in all of Major League Baseball, it's worst by a lot. They have a .216 team average, and number two on that list is the Philadelphia Phillies with a .228 average. And batting average isn't everything, but that just gives you an idea of how much the Padres are struggling from an offensive standpoint. Cardinals take advantage of it, and they do get the win tonight by a 3-2 score. We welcome you into the program. As always, if you want to chime in, we welcome your phone calls, your text messages, your tweets, your messages on the video stream, wherever you want to get in here. We are here for you. 314-436-7900, 314-436-7900. That's how you call. That's how you text. You can tweet at me, at Matt Pauley on air, M-A-T-T-P-A-U-L-E-Y on air. And, as I mentioned the video stream, you can certainly leave a comment in the chat and we can get to those. This is the first time that I can think of this was a really good win for the Cardinals. And this might end up being a very impactful win for the Cardinals for the reasons I mentioned a moment ago, with them taking the season series. Despite that, the first comments that have come in on the video stream have all been about Joshua Baez and what he did at AAA Memphis tonight. And if you missed it, Baez hit four, count them, four home runs. Joshua Baez had a four home run night for Memphis, which is just ridiculous. And there are a lot of fans that certainly want him up. So we'll get into that coming up later on in the program as well. But the Cardinals do get the win over the Padres by a 3-2 score. Let's go ahead and get to our Cut of the Game. Cut of the Game is sponsored by the Diamond Shop, thediamondshop.net. And this was good to see the Cardinals get on the board first. It happens in the second inning as the Cardinals get a couple runners on. And Blaze Jordan, he comes up to the plate, and for the first time at Busch Stadium, he's able to drive in a run.
16: July 30th last year, line drive, base hit, left center field, 1-0 Cardinals. That ball goes all the way to the wall, and Jordan is standing on second with his first career RBI double.
5: Nice job by Blaze Jordan to get the big double, and the Cardinals led 1-0. Nathan Churchwood had an RBI single to score Blaze, and it was 2-0 before the game got to the third. Eventually, the Cardinals do lead by a 3-2 score. That is our Cut of the Game, and our Cut of the Game is sponsored by the Diamond Shop, thediamondshop.net. 314-436-7900, 314-436-7900. That's how you call. That's how you text. You can also tweet at Matt Pauley on air. Leave a comment in the stream if you'd like. Text message from the 314 says, let's stop flirting with 10 over 500 and get it tomorrow with a sweep. Yeah, the Cardinals keep getting to 9 over. They have not yet been 10 over. You would certainly love for them to get to that point for sure. Another text message comes in, says, now I'm starting to believe, is there a Quintana-like trade available, or could a rookie be available late? This is just an exciting everyday team, go Cards. And that's making reference to the Jose Quintana trade in 2022, and then Quintana ended up being your game one starter in the playoffs. And look, there's been some chatter out there that maybe the Cardinals would, if they kind of go into a buy mode, that they would be interested in bringing in a starting pitcher. And you can never have too much pitching. And I realize right now in this rotation, you've got a couple guys in Matthew Liberatore and Kyle Leahy who you really want to see start pitching deeper into games, because those are a couple guys, especially pitching back to back. It runs your bullpen into a little bit of trouble. The Cardinals are really, really, it's a big benefit for them that they've gotten 9 innings yesterday and 7 innings today out of their starters. If at some point in time they do make a real change in the rotation, maybe I'm naive, maybe I'm not smart, maybe I'm a lot of things, but I look at how this season is going, I look at the way things are being built, the way things are being done, and maybe I'll change my tune on this. I leave this open for me to change my mind on this one. This is not a dig in on this one at all. So we'll see how I feel later on. But I'm excited about seeing Hunter Dobbins in the rotation at some point. I'm excited about seeing Quinn Matthews in the rotation at some point. I'd love to see Bryson Motz get another opportunity where he's got his Major League sea legs a little bit more. So, yeah, that's the that's kind of where I'm at, and we'll see what ends up happening down the line. It's a fun conversation to have. And again, there's been some national pundits that connected the Cardinals to maybe becoming buyers and looking to the starting pitching market. And if that happens, we'll see what that happens. Text message from the 618. Man, I've been talking about this a lot. So, text message from the 618. And I really want this like narrative to go away. So that's why I'm talking about it one more time, and then I'm gonna move on from it. Did Bernie and you say the other day that Blaze Jordan wasn't a good player? No. Bernie and I and Kevin Wheeler and everybody else in the station and just about everybody else who covers the Cardinals did not say that. What we said was the Cardinals were not looking at him as a third base option. That changed. And while we're here, because it was said today, Oliver Marmol was on the Gas House Gang earlier today, and he talked about Blaze Jordan. So let's listen to this, because it kind of I'm sick of like defending what I have had to say. So it was nice to hear Oliver Marmol today basically say the exact same thing. So I'm gonna kind of scroll through.
18: Showed
5: this.
18: Well, what was Stubby's pumped about the timing of that, right? Because when Urias.
5: Okay, so this is him saying. Just to kind of give some context to what you're hearing. And this is Ollie talking on the Gas House Gang today. The situation was they had a third baseman in Ramon Urias whose injury timeline got pushed back in a really big way. And they had another third baseman in Nolan Gorman who just was not performing. And that forced the Cardinals into taking a second look at something that they had maybe not close their eyes to, but certainly we're not totally considering.
18: Off of this show, a little bit about the timing of that, right? Because when Urias is going to be 25 to 30 days based on kind of the setback there, and Gorman was headed in the direction that he was headed, man, it's you didn't want him to lose complete confidence, and we had a plan put together where he can go down, stay out of games, revamp the swing, and hopefully come back at some point and help us. Well, now that you have a month window, it was the perfect time to bring Blaze up. And initially, that wasn't my take. I thought he needed to stay down there and continue to work on his defense. But this is something that has been good for us. You look at the...
5: Okay, so there it is. That's Ollie saying... It wasn't his take that they weren't looking at Blaze Jordan, and then all that other stuff happens, and that's when they made the decision. So I don't know. Let's not go into revisionist history. Everything that was said about Blaze Jordan when he was still at AAA Memphis was correct. The Cardinals did an about face on it. That doesn't make what we were saying leading up to those days not correct. The Cardinals changed course. They admit that they changed course. Let's. Please, for the love of everything in this world, let's stop talking about this and just enjoy watching Blaze Jordan doing a really, really nice job. And I think a lot of people are happy for him. A guy who's worked very hard, a guy who's from, you know, the overall region, only about 4 hours away there in the Memphis area, South Haven, Mississippi. I got to know him a little bit for the first time when I was in a caravan with him in the off season. Really enjoyed being around him. He's just a good dude, and I'm super happy for him. And he's doing the job over at third base right now, and he's putting in a ton of work with Stubby Clapp and embracing that on both sides. So just enjoy this as it's going, because he has certainly helped to lengthen the lineup for sure. With like this lineup that the Cardinals posted today, I love this lineup. I love it. It's got a ton of ability to score runs. And even though today wasn't a great offensive day for them, they scored the 3 runs on 8 hits. They leave 12 on base. That is still something that, I like this lineup a lot. And, you know, that kind of brings us to the Joshua Baez conversation, because look, there's a lot of people. There's a lot of people right now who are calling for Baez to get the opportunity. The real third man sends in a message, says, how are you going to keep him down on the farm? Wes says just Joshua Baez, all caps. Justin says, what a night for Joshua Baez. I mean, it is message after message after message, and rightfully so. He deserves that. He hit four home runs today. If you're going to call him up, he has to be playing every day. And I don't know what that looks like for the Cardinals at this moment if you want to do that. Now, maybe this creates a situation where if there's an opportunity to trade Lars Nootbaar, it makes you feel more comfortable that you've got coverage if you do move on from Nootbaar. That being said, Lars has been a big part of what the Cardinals have been doing here recently. And, that is definitely... I'm not jumping for this team to trade Lars Nootbaar at all. I don't know, but I feel like Baez is going to be on this team at some point. Do you look at him compared to a Nathan Church? And Church has done a nice job since he's been back off the injury list. You know, playing Baez in center field is probably not what you really, really want to do. But we just got done with the conversation about Blaze Jordan, and playing him at third base probably wasn't what you wanted to do, but his bat has been a net positive. Now, you're not sending Nathan Church down when he has hit 308. You're not taking playing time away from Nathan Church when he's hit 308 since being back. And those are his numbers. In his eight games since being back off the injured list, he's a 308 hitter with a 764 OPS. So I love what Joshua Baez is doing. I just, I don't think there's this like great need for him on the roster right now. So let's let it play out for a little bit, knowing that if at some point there is going to be a need for him, then you can be able to go to him, and he's available. And it's fun tonight. Our good friend Alex Coyle, who is the voice of the Memphis Redbirds. This is the first time I've ever done this, but Bias had such the night, it's worth it. Who's on a roll, sponsored by Circus Sports betting the way it should be. Let's listen in to the night tonight that Joshua Baez had.
19: It's Norfolk. This one bolted deep down the left field line, and that bolt is gone. It's a laser beam off the bat of Joshua Baez. This one hit in the air pretty well deep to right center field. On the run is Lara. He won't get there because it's gone. It's a two home run game for Joshua Baez. He's in here tonight. This one powered deep down the left field line. It's a three home run ball game. Joshua Baez does it again, and the Redbirds go back to back in this fifth. Three's up for number 27. High fly ball toward left. At the wall. Admire the shot. It's a four-homer game for Joshua Baez. This one touched the moon. Hits Mars and ricochets back down. The meteoric rise of Joshua Baez has hit another stratosphere at AutoZone Park.
5: Good call by Alex Coyle, the voice of the Memphis Redbirds. A four-hit day for Joshua Baez at AAA as we go to a Who's on a Roll, sponsored by Circus Sports betting the way it should be. A fun night where we're able to talk about a big Cardinals win over the Padres, and also talk about something special happening with a guy who's going to be a big part of this team at some point in the future. We'll take a break. We got more coming up. Don't go anywhere. 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
5: 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It is the Circa Sports Extra Inning Show. Cardinals get the win tonight over the Padres by a 3-2 score. My name's Matt Pauly. Appreciate you being with us tonight. Cardinals get the win, and they're back to 9 games above 500 at 40-31. It is, again, I'll use the word, remarkable. It is remarkable to see what this team has been able to do this season. Here are the teams in Major League Baseball who have 40 wins this year. The Atlanta Braves, the Los Angeles Dodgers, the Milwaukee Brewers, the New York Yankees, the Tampa Bay Rays, the Philadelphia Phillies, and the St. Louis Cardinals. That's the list. Those are your 40-game winners across Major League Baseball right now. And it keeps going. Every single time you think that this team might be hitting a little bit of a wall, they bust right through it. Go lose 2 out of 3 against Minnesota, and the entire world is just freaking out about the bullpen. And look, I'm not saying the bullpen had a good weekend. They didn't. But this was the thing that was frustrating for me about the conversation coming out of the weekend. Cardinals bullpen had been great. Cardinals, well, maybe great's a little bit strong. Cardinals bullpen had been very good, very, very good, more than serviceable if for a month plus. And then you have a couple of short starts in there. You have some other weird stuff going on, and they have a bad weekend. And you think the world is about to end because the bullpen had a bad weekend. And I'm not saying this bullpen's perfect. There are still guys in it that I get worried about. Look, when Riley O'Brien took the mound tonight, I was edge of my seat. I didn't know what we were going to see tonight from Riley O'Brien. He was very good. He issued a walk, nothing more than that. So I'm not trying to paint something as being better than it is, but I feel like sometimes people are trying to paint things as being worse than they actually are. And sometimes you just need to take things at a surface level, because the surface level on the bullpen is they just had a rough weekend. And they haven't. That's probably very much connected to usage. And it helps a lot that the usage hasn't been much here over the last 2 days. And what doesn't help, and we've talked about this a lot, what doesn't help is the fact that right now the two guys who are giving you the least amount of length in Leahy and Liberatore are also the two guys who are right next to each other in the bullpen. So it impacts things. It impacts, you know, 4 out of 5 days. It impacts the day before those guys are going to go, because I think Ali might be a little more hesitant to be as liberal with his usage of the bullpen, knowing that you've got a couple guys coming up that have not been going deep into games. And then you have 2 days where you got a couple guys who are not going deep into games. And then there's the residual effect of that in the next day after. So that's something this team needs to clean up a little bit. And you'd really like to see Liberatore and Leahy start going just a little bit deeper into games. And I think there's going to be a domino effect on that one after that, that a lot of good things are going to happen because of it. Let's get to our insurance run of the game. It's sponsored by O'Connor Insurance in Creve Coeur, proudly representing Auto Owners Insurance. And this is the definition, the absolute definition of an insurance run of the game. This was a big one today. Lars Nootbaar comes up to the plate. It's the fifth inning, and you've got a runner on at third and less than 2 outs.
16: The 3-1 pitch here to the Cardinal left fielder, Lars Nootbaar. A swing, and there's a high fly ball left center field. Herrera tags. Merrill comes on. The center fielder makes the catch. Herrera's trying to score. Here comes the throw. Cut off, and the Cardinals got the run back. An RBI sacrifice fly for Nootbaar. The Cardinals have a 3-1 lead.
5: That is the insurance run of the game. Again, the insurance run of the game is sponsored by O'Connor Insurance in Creve Coeur, proudly representing Auto Owners Insurance. Let's get to a few of the other comments that have come in. We'll go back to the text line. It says from the previous conversation, no way are you moving on from Nathan Church. He might be the St. Louis unsung hero coming of age right in front of us. This team is very high on Nathan Church, and so am I. I like him a lot, and I think what we're seeing right now from him is worth continuing to watch him go out. Solid defender in center field, comes up with some big hits, has a little bit of pop off the bat. There's a lot of things to really, really like about Nathan Church, and the numbers he's put up since being back off the injured list is really good. Another text message from the 573 says, the Cardinals are on pace for 90-plus wins. Can we just keep the team we have together instead of lobbying for them to trade away everyone and explode the clubhouse confidence? Yeah, I get that, and I understand it. And you always want that shiny new toy. But you know, if this team was in a long slump, if this team just was not playing good baseball, I think there's a lot more conversations that could be had about what's going on. But right now, this team's winning a lot of games, and you go with it. You keep going with it and see, you know, this group that is responsible for so many wins is they've earned the opportunity to continue to go out there and play every day. Ryan sends in a message and says, the Cardinals need a better closer for sure if they're going to get to the next level. Riley just hasn't shown me enough that he can be that guy every night. Ryan, I understand the message, like because Riley O'Brien's been shaky lately, right? Like, again, I'm not breaking news when I say that. O'Brien recently has not been awesome. He's got a 6 ERA in the month of June after a 6.30 ERA in the month of May. Couple things. First off, when he got off to that amazing start, I think we saw just how good he can be. And Ollie talked about this a little bit today on the Gas House Gang. There are some characteristics on some of his pitches that have changed in the wrong direction recently. And if you can fix some of his pitches to getting them back to where they were earlier on, he's probably right back to essentially who he was earlier on in the season. I would also remind folks, this is the first time he's really done this. He had a little bit of time after the trade deadline last year covering the ninth inning, but he is a first-time major league closer. And there's going to be some growing pains that go along with that. And I don't think just, you know, sitting here and saying he's not the guy is the way to go on this. I think you have to wait and see how he continues to pitch and how he continues to develop as the year goes along. And it's notable that we're having this conversation. And part of this is the fact that the Cardinals have played as many close games as they've had. I understand that part of it. But we're having this conversation about a closer who is third in Major League Baseball in saves with 18. That is number. He is on pace for a 30-plus save season. And we're having the conversation about whether or not he is the right guy. And I understand the conversation. Like, I'm not trying to be dismissive of the reason that conversation is being had. But I think it's better. You know, nothing's ever as good as it seems at its best, and nothing is ever as bad as it seems at its worst. And I think that's a pretty good description of O'Brien, and we've probably seen the extreme on both those sides. And I'm really glad that he had it wasn't clean because he had one base runner, did issue a walk, but he had a much better performance tonight. And maybe that is just what the doctor ordered. By the Numbers is sponsored by Bank of Springfield. Bank boldly, bank with BOS, member FDIC. Let's go through some of the numbers for Palante. He put together a good performance, retired the first 14 batters he faced, throws a season-high 7 innings, longest outing since he went 7 against Miami in July of 2025, records his team-leading 8th win of the season. He is tied for first in the National League among starting pitchers with 5 others and the most by a Cardinals pitcher through the first 14 starts since Sonny Gray had 9 in 2024. He has allowed 2 runs or less in 5 of his last 6 starts dating back to May and has received 3 runs of support or fewer in 7 of his 8 home starts this year, but has continued to keep those runs down. Yvonne Herrera hit by his Major League Baseball high 17th and 18th pitches of the season. He's got to be real. I mean, I know he's nobody wants to get hit by a pitch, and it's got to be really frustrating. It's the most by a Cardinals player all time for the first 71 games in a season. He is the first Major League Baseball player with 18 or more hit by pitch through the first 71 games of the season since Sinshu Chu with Cincinnati at 18 in 2013. He has been hit by a pitch multiple times in a game 3 times this year. No other player has more than 1 such game. Alec Burleson runs his career-high hitting streak to 16 games, second longest active streak in Major League Baseball. Zach Geloff has a 20-game streak. But let's remember, Geloff played 6 of those games in Las Vegas at that AAA ballpark, which, that Major League Baseball should just say that none of those numbers actually count. I kid when I say that. Burleson now has a 16-game hitting streak. Blaze Jordan, RBI double in the first inning to complete the cycle within his first 5 career games, becoming the 5th Cardinal in history to record a single, double, triple, and home run in their first 5 career games. Last time it happened was Leedmus Diaz in 2016 and became the first Cardinals player since him in 2016 with at least 5 RBIs in his first career games. Lars Nootbaar becomes the first player in Cardinals history to reach base multiple times for their first 5 home games of a season in consecutive seasons, joining, how about this list? Mark McGwire, Matt Holliday, Stan Musial, as the only Cardinals players to do so in multiple seasons, has reached base safely in all 5 home games this year. Also his 200th career RBI on that sacrifice fly. J.J. Weatherholt matches a career high with 3 hits, gets his 18th multi-hit game. That is tied for most among National League rookies this year, tied a career high by reaching base safely 4 times. Cardinals produce their first 5 RBIs of the series with 2 outs, hit by their 48th pitch. That breaks a tie with the White Sox in Seattle for the 2nd most in baseball. The Angels lead the way. They've got 51. Starting pitcher throwing 7 or more innings in back-to-back games for the first time since Eric Fetty and Andre Pallante in May of last year against Washington. First time it's happened at Busch Stadium since Matthew Liberatore and Sonny Gray. And that was against Pittsburgh in May of last year as well. They're now 13-9 in 1-run contest. They have the season series against San Diego for the first time of 2024. They've won or tied the season series against the Padres 5 of the last 6 seasons, have won each of their last 7 one-run home games against San Diego going back to 2021, have won consecutive games without hitting a home run for the first time since September of last year against San Francisco. They tied their high water mark at 9 games over 500, as we'll see if they can get to 10 games coming up tomorrow. It will be on the mound tomorrow. I think this is going to be a big start for him tomorrow. Kyle Leahy, 5-3, 4.64 ERA, 1:15 first pitch. Our coverage tomorrow afternoon, 12:20. Tom Ackerman will have you for the pregame. I'll have you for the postgame. I'll have you for Edbert Rush Hour. I'll have you for Sports Open Line. You're going to get a lot of me tomorrow. Look forward to talking to you then. Cardinals get the win tonight as they knock off the Padres by a 3-2 score. And we'll talk to you again tomorrow for more Cardinals baseball right here on the home of the Cardinals, KMOX.
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1: The number one story in the NBA right now is we're a week out from the draft. Where, oh where, will Giannis Antetokounmpo play basketball next? ESPN's Brian Windhorst gave an update on the latest with Giannis. We'll hear from Windy next.
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4: ABC News, I'm Dave Packer. Flames threatening hundreds of homes outside Spokane, Washington as a wildfire grows fast. Now more than 200 acres, Spokane County Fire District 9 Commissioner Brian Mathers says wind and dry conditions are making the fire tough to contain.
5: We have a lot of fuel in that area. It's a very densely populated area.
4: Jumbo air tankers are spreading fire retardant on the flames. Police in Wilmington say the 23-year-old suspect in a shooting at a Delaware hospital was taken into custody tonight. The shooting left one person dead, another injured, and that suspect and the victims are said to all be co-workers. Primary elections, several states. Georgia, Rick Jackson, projected by the AP to have won the Republican nomination for governor over the Trump-endorsed Lieutenant Governor Burt Jones. Jackson will face off against former Atlanta Mayor Keisha Lance Bottoms in November. And Trump-endorsed Republican Representative Mike Collins defeated Derek Dooley to secure the Republican Senate nomination in Georgia. This is ABC News. President Trump's work to reshape the Washington, D.C. landscape hitting another roadblock after a group of cultural heritage organizations filed a federal lawsuit challenging the creation of a National Garden of American Heroes.
6: These parks are subject to a variety of laws, including the Commemorative Works Act, the National Historic Preservation Act, the National Environmental Policy Act. And this lawsuit basically says the Trump administration has so far not been complying with those laws. They've not gone to Congress, for example, for approval. They've not gone through the necessary environmental reviews, they say, that would be needed to actually comply with all the laws.
4: ABC's Peter Haralambos. Boxer Floyd Mayweather faces two felony charges in Las Vegas over allegations that he wrote a bad check to purchase a watch from a luxury resale store. Five new categories being added to the 2026 Grammy Awards. The Recording Academy announcing the addition of Best Asian Pop Music Performance, Best New Traditional Pop Vocal, and Best New Latin Song, among others. Dave Packer, ABC News.
7: KMOX News, I'm Michael Calhoun. Clayton's Olin Corporation is merging with Texas chemical maker Huntsman and moving the combined company's headquarters to near Houston, The Woodlands, Texas. The new company will be called Olin Huntsman. The deal should close by mid-2027. A serial rapist from Baldwin is going to prison for the rest of his life.
8: I've been here 19 years. I've never seen a sentence like this.
7: Yaha Mali was sentenced to 291 years for assaulting seven women he'd met through online dating. The 30-year-old lured them to his apartment one at a time. Some testified they went back more than once, believing the first attack had been a misunderstanding. Prosecutors had offered Malley a 25-year deal if he'd plead guilty. He turned it down, went to trial, and a jury convicted him on 17 counts. St. Louis County Prosecutor Melissa Price Smith.
8: This is a great day. There is finally justice for these women.
7: Malley maintains his innocence and plans to appeal.
9: The big thing that we try to encourage citizens to do is to remove all your valuables from your car and lock your cars at night.
7: St. Louis South County Police Precinct Commander Aaron Roediger on an increase in car break-ins around Melville and Oakville. KMOX had several listeners contact us about catalytic converters getting cut off their vehicles.
9: We did have earlier on in the year an incident where we had a couple catalytic converters stolen in the South County area. But we have not had any incidents since then.
10: You didn't have one a couple of weeks ago?
9: Yes, ma'am, last month.
10: So do you think that that's rare, or do you think that there's some nefarious people that are in this metal business still going ahead and taking these?
9: Well, the individuals are getting rid of them at scrap dealers, and usually it's the same individual responsible for most of the catalytic converter thefts, and once they're apprehended, and then the thefts
3: stop.
7: Captain Roediger tells KMOX surveillance video is being reviewed. Days after broken water mains opened up a sinkhole under the downtown interstate, an Altamanna committee advanced a bill reallocating millions of ARPA dollars to the water division.
11: Over $2.5 million would be reallocated from programs such as small business grants, violence prevention, and support care workers. The bill sponsor, Alderwoman Ann Schweitzer, says the water division needs every dollar it can get.
12: When we think about the rate increases and these capital and improvements that are available through ARPA funds and through RAMS funds, it's about creating a package of funding that will be able to address those $700 million of capital improvement needs.
11: Schweitzer says the funds being reallocated would not have been spent by the December 31st deadline. She and other aldermen hinted there could be more appropriations of funding in the future from unspent ARPA dollars to the water division. Sean Malone, KMOX News.
7: Forecast overnight, partly cloudy, low 63 degrees. For Wednesday, sunshine, warm, humid, some spot storms, and gusty winds up to 50 miles an hour in the afternoon, high 93 degrees. Some scattered showers Wednesday night, low 70. And for Thursday, sunshine, cooler, breezy, and a high of 79 degrees. Friday's high, 84. I'm Michael Calhoun, KMOX News.
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4: When you finally find your thing, you want the whole world to know about that thing. So you use a thing called Canva to make it an even bigger and better thing. Whether you want to create flyers for that thing, make presentations for that thing, or design merch for that thing, you can do anything. So people can see your thing, feel your thing, love your thing. 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Canva, the thing that makes anything a thing.

0: is Lee Habib, and this is Our American Stories, and we tell stories about everything here on this show, from the arts to sports, and from business to history, and everything in between. And if you have a story to tell us, send it to OurAmericanNetwork.org. And we've got a well of a tale to bring you right now. This story brings the elements of nature and explosives together in a way that only our executive producer, Jesse Edwards, can explain. This infamous tale of an exploding well just happened to occur in his home state of Oregon. Here's Jesse.
1: On November 9th, 1970, a 45-foot-long, 8-ton sperm whale washed ashore on the central Oregon coast, just outside the town of Florence.
2: After all these years, it's amazing that this thing has come back to life again. But every once in a while, it pops up.
3: It's an aroma that still lingers. It was one of the worst smells I've ever encountered.
4: Words cannot describe the smell. It was in my nostrils for a solid week.
1: The whale carcass remained rotting on the beach for over a week, and nobody knew what to do about it. It was too big to bury, it stunk too much to cut into smaller pieces, and burning it was out of the question. At the time, Oregon beaches were under the jurisdiction of the state's Highway Division, which, after consulting with the United States Navy, decided to remove the whale using dynamite. George Thornton was the engineer in charge of the operation.
5: Well, I'm confident that it'll work. The only thing is, we're not sure just exactly how much explosives it'll take to disintegrate this thing so the scavengers, seagulls, and crabs and whatnot can clean it up.
6: Is there any chance it might be more than a one-day job?
5: If there's any large chunks left, and we may have to do some other.

0: another cleanup, possibly set another charge.
1: Thornton was chosen to remove the whale carcass because his supervisor had gone hunting that day. A charge of half a ton of dynamite was selected. As word spread across town, crowds began to gather.
2: I'm thinking we got big trouble here. 20 cases of dynamite.
1: Walter Umenhofer, a military veteran with explosives training, happened to be in the crowd. He warned the crew that the 20 cases of dynamite was an overkill. 20 sticks would have sufficed. But his advice went unheeded.
2: This guy says, anyhow, he says, I'm going to have everybody up there on the top of those dunes far away. And I says, yeah, and I'm going to be the furthest SOB down that way. They made a big spectacle of waving their hats, their hard hats in the air, and we're clear everybody away and all this, all clear.
1: The dynamite was buried under the whale on the leeward side so that most of the mammal would be blown towards the sea. The crowds of people that had come to see the whale be blown to bits were pushed back a quarter of a mile to safety. The dynamite was detonated at 3:45 p.m. What you're hearing are the chunks of rotten whale blubber raining down on the spectators. Walter Umenhofer saw it all happen.
2: And they touched that sucker off, and let me tell you, that thing went up, and it was the biggest mushroom cloud you ever seen, and it was red and white and black, and it was...

0: The following is a statewide monthly test of the emergency alert system, originating from the Missouri State Highway Patrol in Jefferson City and coordinated with the local broadcasters in your community. This is only a test.
1: To be big ones.
2: And this stuff starts hitting the ground. Boom, boom, boom, boom, boom. And all of a sudden you realize, my God, I could be killed by whale blubber here.
3: And I'm watching this one piece. There's a big piece up there. It's kind of flubbering and floating around.
2: And we ran. We literally ran.
3: And it just absolutely stopped. And it came flat down. And kapow.
1: Right on top of Walter Ammenhofer's 1969 Oldsmobile.
3: It was a neat car. I just got it from Dunham's, and it was a Regency. And like I say, the funny thing about their slogan is it was a whale of a deal. Well, I got a hell of a whale of a deal.
1: Within 2 days, the state of Oregon wrote Walter a check for the full retail value of his car. The blast blasted blubber beyond all believable bounds, yet only some of the whale was disintegrated. The majority of the whale carcass remained on the beach for the Oregon Highway Division to clean up. Due to damage that was caused to local property, whales that are found beached in Oregon are now buried where they're found. And you may be wondering what happened to the man who decided it was a good idea to use 1,000 pounds of dynamite to blow up the beached whale. George Thornton.
4: Is there any chance it might be more than a one-day job?
5: If there's any large chunks left.
1: In his official report back in 1970, he declared the operation a success, which helps to explain what happened to his career just 6 months later.
6: He got promoted.
1: For Our American Stories, I'm Jesse Edwards.
7: 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And I just loved hearing the voices and the sound effects. My goodness, I just keep thinking about the smell.
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7: 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On this day in history in 1961, President Dwight D. Eisenhower delivered his final public speech as the 34th President of the United States of America. You may remember this speech for Ike's warning about the growing military-industrial complex, but as you'll hear, there was much more to Ike's message than just that.
14: Good evening, my fellow Americans. 3 days from now, after half a century in the service of our country, I shall lay down the responsibilities of office as, in traditional and solemn ceremony, the authority of the presidency is vested in my successor. Like every other citizen, I wish the new president and all who will labor with him Godspeed. I pray that the coming years will be blessed with peace and prosperity for all. We now stand 10 years past the midpoint of a century that has witnessed 4 major wars among great nations. 3 of these involved our own country. Despite these holocausts, America is today the strongest, the most influential, and most productive nation in the world. Understandably proud of this preeminence, we yet realize that America's leadership and prestige depend not merely upon our unmatched material progress, riches, and military strength, but on how we use our power in the interests of world peace and human betterment. Throughout America's adventure in free government, our basic purposes have been to keep the peace, to foster progress in human achievement, and to enhance liberty, dignity, and integrity among peoples and among nations. To strive for less would be unworthy of a free and religious people. Any failure traceable to arrogance or our lack of comprehension or readiness to sacrifice would inflict upon us grievous hurt, both at home and abroad. Progress toward these noble goals is persistently threatened by the conflict now engulfing the world. It commands our whole attention, absorbs our very beings. We face a hostile ideology, global in scope, atheistic in character, ruthless in purpose, and insidious in method. Unhappily, the danger it poses promises to be of indefinite duration. To meet it successfully, there is call for not so much the emotional and transitory sacrifices of crisis, but rather those which enable us to carry forward steadily, surely, and without complaint, the burdens of a prolonged and complex struggle with liberty the stake. Crises there will continue to be. In meeting them, whether foreign or domestic, great or small, there is a recurring temptation to feel that some spectacular and costly action could become the miraculous solution to all current difficulties. But each proposal must be weighed in the light of a broader consideration, the need to maintain balance in and among national programs. Balance between the private and the public economy. Balance between the cost and hoped for advantages. Balance between the clearly necessary and the comfortably desirable. Balance between our essential requirements as a nation and the duties imposed by the nation upon the individual. Balance between actions of the moment and the national welfare of the future. Good judgment seeks balance and progress. Lack of it eventually finds imbalance and frustration. The record of many decades stands as proof that our people and their government have, in the main, understood these truths and have responded to them well in the face of threat and stress. But threats, new in kind or degree, constantly arise. Of these, I mention 2 only. A vital element in keeping the peace is our military establishment. Our arms must be mighty, ready for instant action, so that no potential aggressor may be tempted to risk his own destruction. Until the latest of our world conflicts, the United States had no armaments industry. American makers of plowshares could, with time and as required, make swords as well. But we can no longer risk emergency improvisation of national defense. We have been compelled to create a permanent armaments industry of vast proportions. We annually spend on military security alone more than the net income of all United States corporations. Now, this conjunction of an immense military establishment and a large arms industry is new in the American experience. We recognize the imperative need for this development, yet we must not fail to comprehend its grave implications. In the councils of government, we must guard against the acquisition of unwarranted influence, whether sought or unsought, by the military-industrial complex. The potential for the disastrous rise of misplaced power exists and will persist. We must never let the weight of this combination endanger our liberties or democratic processes. We should take nothing for granted. Only an alert and knowledgeable citizenry can compel the proper meshing of the huge industrial and military machinery of defense with our peaceful methods and goals, so that security and liberty may prosper together. Akin to and largely responsible for the sweeping changes in our industrial military posture has been the technological revolution during recent decades. In this revolution, research has become central. It also becomes more formalized, complex, and costly. A steadily increasing share is conducted for, by, or at the direction of the federal government. Today, the solitary inventor, tinkering in his shop, has been overshadowed by task forces of scientists in laboratories and testing fields. In the same fashion, the free university, historically the fountainhead of free ideas and scientific discovery, has experienced a revolution in the conduct of research. Partly because of the huge costs involved, a government contract becomes virtually a substitute for intellectual curiosity. For every old blackboard, there are now hundreds of new electronic computers. The prospect of domination of the nation's scholars by federal employment, project allocations, and the power of money is ever present and is gravely to be regarded. Yet in holding scientific research and discovery in respect, as we should, we must also be alert to the equal and opposite danger that public policy could itself become the captive of a scientific, technological elite. It is the task of statesmanship to mold, to balance, and to integrate these and other forces, new and old, within the principles of our democratic system, ever aiming toward the supreme goals of our free society. As we peer into society's future, we, you and I, and our government, must avoid the impulse to live only for today, plundering for our own ease and convenience the precious resources of tomorrow. We cannot mortgage the material assets of our grandchildren without risking the loss also of their political and spiritual heritage. We want democracy to survive for all generations to come, not to become the insolvent phantom of tomorrow. So in this, my last good night to you as your president, I thank you for the many opportunities you have given me for public service in war and in peace. Now, on Friday noon, I am to become a private citizen. I am proud to do so. I look forward to it. Thank you, and good night.
7: And my goodness, this may be as underrated a speech by a president as ever there was. And what he was warning about innovation and how government contracts can kill that innovation, that it gets killed by chasing the grant, not the idea, and also that a government contract can become a substitute for intellectual curiosity. And by the way, he was no enemy of the government. Remember, he served as the supreme commander of the Allied Expeditionary Forces in Europe during World War II. And so he knows a little bit about what he speaks of. Statesmanship here, folks. You hear it everywhere in this speech. It's something we always long for in our leaders in Washington, D.C. Eisenhower's farewell address, this day in history in 1961. This is Our American Stories.
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This is Lee Habib with Our American Stories. And anytime we can play Alison Krauss in the right context, we do. No one does the American songbook better. Straight as an arrow. Let the song do the talking. And it's time for our regular final thought segment. This is when we hear final thoughts from people who are dying, and also final thoughts from folks about those who have passed. A eulogy, a written tribute, anything that stirs the soul. And we've taken a few from this particular gentleman who writes periodically for the Wall Street Journal because he's a doctor. And doctors know firsthand a lot about death. And this is a man who has not insulated himself from the emotional impact of patients that die. And that makes him remarkable. This week's final thoughts feature is a powerful one from Dr. E. Wesley Ely. And again, he's a professor of medicine and critical care at the Nashville VA Medical Center and the Vanderbilt University Medical Center. Dr. Ely recently told the story in the Wall Street Journal, and it was called A Swimming Pool in the ICU. He graciously recorded it for us. Let's take a listen.

0: swimming pool in the ICU? You must be nuts.
1: The nurse's voice was almost lost among the whooshing ventilator and infusion pumps. 5 days earlier, we had admitted Benny, a Vietnam veteran, to the intensive care unit of our VA hospital in Nashville, Tennessee. Frail and wrinkled, he had a look of utter confusion and a furrowed brow that would pluck the heartstrings of even the most calloused physician. Decades spent in southern tobacco fields left him looking old enough to remember Hoover's presidency. Double pneumonia and too much sedation made him delirious. As his attending physician, I was thankful for his family. His daughter and son, Laura and Lynn, implored, "Take good care of Dad. He's all we have." "Seeing him on a ventilator is terrifying," they said, "but we believe in miracles." While loving, such a mindset could become problematic since their father's situation had the makings of a fatal illness despite our best technology. With antibiotics and fluids, Benny improved dramatically and was taken off the ventilator several days later. That same night, though, a massive stroke paralyzed his entire left side, and he went back on life support. We quickly administered clot-busting medicine, and he rallied, remarkably regaining movement of his left arm and leg. The following day, the intern reported, "His delirium has cleared, and he's mouthing words around the endotracheal tube despite this wicked aspiration pneumonia." I sensed an unexpected window of opportunity. We revisited Benny's life goals in light of what had happened and spoke directly about the big picture. With his children looking on, I held Benny's hand and looked him in the eyes, choosing my words based on what I knew about his background and the family's expectation of miracles. I said, "Benny, just like tobacco plants eventually wither and wilt, so do we. You have improved in some ways, but overall, you're very weak. How can we serve you best?" The next morning, Laura and Lynn were upbeat, which confused me, since Benny looked weaker than ever. They pointed to words on a whiteboard in the room, explaining they were Benny's goals. Stable vital signs? Baptism. I spotted Kelly, our charge nurse, smiling like a cat who'd swallowed a canary. In her arms, she clutched a box containing a large vinyl swimming pool. First, I made sure this was actually Benny's request and not the family's. My next thought was that we'd have a chaplain anoint him with holy water in his bed. But Laura disagreed. "Jesus wasn't sprinkled, Doc. He was dumped." A senior physician protested that the patient was on a ventilator and said he'd never seen a bedside baptism like this in 50 years of practice. There was no shortage of opinions about whether this was appropriate, safe, or even possible. A large area next to Benny's bed was cleared, and an electric pump inflated the pool. When a large multi-person bucket brigade proved too difficult, an engineer rigged dialysis tubing to circulate the pool with a stream of warm water. Benny was then hoisted high into the air via a patient transfer lift, and the ventilator was unplugged before he was lowered into the pool. Lynn gently took his father, the man who'd showed him how to farm, into his arms. Following the cherished Christian tradition, he slowly submerged Benny's head completely under the water, saying, "Dad, I baptize you in the name of God the Father, Son, and Holy Spirit."

0: On cue, the palliative care social worker began belting out Amazing Grace. The rest of us stood frozen in time.
1: I was lost.
0: First out of the water was blue corrugated ventilator tubing. Then his face appeared around the breathing tube. Benny's huge smile seemed to say, better late than never. When he died a week later, Laura implored me to tell other people about her dad, hoping his experience would show them that we can all become strong through our weakness. In fact, I've seen scores of patients and families use profound outer wasting as a catalyst for deep inner renewal. The most two important frames of our life are birth and death. We typically associate baptism with the former, yet Jesus spoke of his death as a baptism to indicate the formative next step that dying represents for our journey. The ICU team's bold yet careful response to Benny's unusual request taught me an enduring lesson regarding sympathy versus empathy. Sympathy is feeling sorry for someone. Empathy is feeling with someone. In all the surrounding insanity of the hospital that day, diving deeply into Benny's life through his baptism on the breathing machine allowed all of us to be reborn too. Being with him in that pool and rising with him out of it, we walked into others' lives better prepared to serve them.
2: And it doesn't get better than that, folks, and that's why we love running these stories. You got to hold back a tear listening to that. And I love that definition of empathy and sympathy. You know, Bono said of Johnny Cash when he was buried, Johnny Cash doesn't sing to the damned, he sings with the damned. And I think that's why Cash was so loved. And God bless the folks who did this amazing thing. And most folks in most hospitals just wouldn't have bothered. Too difficult. Splash a little water on his head. That's it. That's all we got. We'll end here as we started. Our final thought segment

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0: And we continue here with our American stories. And up next, Greg Hengler has an unlikely World War II story about George McGovern, the liberal anti-war Democratic presidential candidate from South Dakota, who was soundly defeated by President Nixon in the 1972 election.
1: Stephen Ambrose is one of America's leading biographers and historians. Ambrose's works have inspired Americans to regard its war veterans with newfound reverence. His bestsellers chronicle our nation's critical battles and achievements, from his seminal war works D-Day and Band of Brothers, to Undaunted Courage, and Nothing Like It in the World, The Men Who Built the Transcontinental Railroad. Stephen Ambrose passed in 2002, but his epic storytelling accounts can now be heard here at Our American Stories, thanks to the permission from those who run his estate. Here's Stephen Ambrose to tell us a short story from his book, The Wild Blue, The Men and Boys Who Flew the B-24s Over Germany.
2: My next book is the story of the B-24 in the Second World War. And it's not exclusively about, it's about a squadron and then about the bomb group. But one of the members of the squadron was George McGovern, who was a pilot of a B-24, 35 missions, got the Distinguished Flying Cross. Which most people, he's the most famous anti-bombing, anti-war advocate in the whole world. He flew bombers in the Second World War, and he did. And how do you open a story? I open with George. He had come back from a raid over Vienna. He was all shot up with shrapnel and everything, and the plane just barely limping along, and it's a good story in itself. And the crew called up to him, "Lieutenant, we got a bomb stuck in the bomb bay, half in and half out." "Whoa, well, you can't land a B-24 with a bomb." "And so they're either going to have to bail out or they're going to have to get rid of that bomb." And George told him, "Go to work on that bomb so you can get it loose." And they finally called up, and they were now over a part of Western Austria, rural. And they called up, "Lieutenant, we got it. We're ready." "Drop it," says George. And they were by this time, because they were so badly shot up, down to about 10,000 feet. It was a clear day, and he could see that bomb going down. He watched and watched and watched. Boom, it hit a farmhouse. And George looked at his watch, and he said, "Oh, shit. I'm a farmer. I come from South Dakota. I know what time farmers eat." After the bomb fell, McGovern closed the bomb bay doors and headed home. On the intercom, he and Cooper, the navigator, talked. McGovern asked, "What's the highest elevation we're going to go past?" Cooper looked at his map, did his calculations, and replied, "8,000 feet, George, 8,000 feet. In an interview, Cooper told me, "Actually, it was only 7,000 feet, but I added another 1,000 feet because I was engaged to get married." Cooper grinned and then added, as George was expecting his first child, he added another 1,000 feet on top of that. Back at Cerignola, it was an easy landing. No one had been hurt. McGovern jumped into a truck and rode over to the debriefing area, where the Red Cross woman gave him coffee and a donut. An intelligence officer came running up to him, the same officer who had handed him a cable back in December that told him his father had had a heart attack and died. And the bomb group commander told George, "You can take tomorrow off." And George said, "No, I'm not going to take that excuse. I'm here for a job." This time, however, the officer was grinning from ear to ear. As he handed a cable to McGovern, he said, "Congratulations, Daddy, you now have a daughter." The cable was from Eleanor. Their first baby, whom she named Ann, had been born on March 10 in the Mitchell Methodist Hospital. Eleanor concluded the cable, "Child doing well. Love, Eleanor." "I was just ecstatic," McGovern said, jubilant. But then he thought, "Eleanor and I have brought a new child into the world today, and I probably killed somebody else's kids right at lunchtime. Hell, why did that bomb have to hit there?" He went over to the officers' club and had a drink, cheap red wine. He was toasted and cheered. But he later said, "It really did make me feel different for the rest of the war. Now I was a father. I had not only a wife back home, but a little girl. All the more reason why I wanted to get home and see that child. He returned to his tent and wrote Eleanor a long letter. He did not mention the farmhouse, but he couldn't get it out of his mind. In an interview last year, he said to me, "That thing stayed with me for years and years, decades. If I thought about the war, almost invariably, I would think about that farm." There's been much criticism of the American air effort in the Second World War. People have said, geez, all that production that went into making those bombers, all of the expense of training those pilots and the crews, that would have been better spent on the Army or on the Navy instead of on those big bombers. Plus, which what they did was just awful. They killed women and children. And they never hit any of their targets, according to the critics. We shouldn't have done it. Well, we don't know. What we do know is the Allies won the war. What McGovern did, what the 741st Squadron did, along with the rest of the 455th Bomb Group and all of the 15th Air Force and the 8th Air Force, most especially in their attacks against oil refineries and marshaling yards, was critical to the victory. They paralyzed the German Army. In April 1944, the Germans were producing oil at a rate of 100%. They had plenty of it. This was down a year later to 1%. Hitler could not get gasoline for his Mercedes. German tanks couldn't move. They became fixed fortifications. The Germans, this is the country of Mercedes. The Germans had no trucks. They had become a horse-drawn army fighting a 20th century war. McGovern, his crew, and all the airmen had spent the war years not in vain, but in doing good work. Along with all the peoples of the Allied nations, they saved Western civilization. Georges Clemenceau, the French Prime Minister of the First World War, was living in London in the Second World War, and he watched these air crews in action, and he had this to say: they were kittens in play, but tigers in battle. In 1985, McGovern was lecturing at the University of Innsbruck. The director of Austria's television, the state-owned station, contacted him to ask him to do a documentary. To do an interview for a documentary he was producing on Austrian World War II. McGovern reluctantly agreed. It was a woman reporter doing the interview. She said, "Senator McGovern, you're known around the world for your opposition to war, but you were a bomber pilot in the Second World War. You hit our beautiful cities, Innsbruck, Vienna. You killed women and children. Don't you regret that?" McGovern's answer, "Well, nobody thinks that war is a lovely affair. It's humanity at its worst. It's a breakdown of normal communication, and it's a very savage enterprise. But on the other hand, there are issues that sometimes must be decided by warfare after all else fails. I thought Adolf Hitler was a madman who had to be stopped. So my answer to your question is no. I don't regret bombing strategic targets in Austria." And her face just dropped. She was terribly disappointed. And George, being George, saw that. And he said, "Well, there was one bomb that I do regret." "What was that?" McGovern told her about the bomb that had stuck in the bomb bay door and had to be jettisoned on March 14, 1945. And what happened? Cut. End of interview. And the documentary was shown a couple months later on Austrian TV, and there's a call at the station. It's an old man. He said, "I'm a farmer, and that was my farm that he hit." It was exactly the way he described it. "And I want you to tell Senator McGovern that I saw that bomb come out, and I got my wife and our two little girls, and we went into the ditch, and nobody got hurt. And I further want to tell you to tell Senator McGovern, I don't care what other Austrians say, I hated Hitler. I hated him so much that the instant I saw my little farmhouse and my barn go up, I thought to myself, if this shortens the war by 1 second, it was worth it. The television station called McGovern and told him what the farmer had said. For McGovern, it was, quote, an enormous release and gratification. It seemed to just wipe clean a slate. Thanks very much.
0: And what great storytelling by one of the great storytellers of all time, particularly all things surrounding World War II. And thanks to the Stephen Ambrose estate for allowing us to use that story, and we'll be using more. And my goodness, the B-24 Liberator, you could just tell a story about that. And, of course, the Higgins boat. Because, my goodness, the people here in this country making these planes and these boats and these tanks. So many of them women, by the way, doing that work. It's a story all by itself. And, by the way, the fact that we reduced the amount of oil Germany was able to manufacture from 100% to 1% and to cripple the German army. Hitler didn't have gas for his own Mercedes. And you could hear Ambrose say that with pride. The story of George McGovern, and of course, the story of the conscience of a soldier, here on Our American Stories.

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5: ABC News, I'm Dave Packer. President Trump at the G7 continuing to tout his agreement with Iran. But officials in Washington are waiting to hear more. Republican Senator John Thune.
6: I think we're all hoping to get more information, more detail about that. I expect that will be forthcoming.
5: A fast-spreading wildfire in Washington State's Spokane County has now charged over 200 acres charred there. The FBI revealing a plot targeting UFC fight night held at the White House. The FBI arresting at least five suspects. Their alleged plan calling for explosive drones and snipers targeting top government officials and wealthy spectators. Primaries in several states Tuesday in the closely watched Georgia Senate primary. The AP projecting Congressman Mike Collins defeated first-time candidate Derek Dooley, advancing to face incumbent Democratic Senator John Ossoff. The Supreme Court of Brazil has convicted Eduardo Bolsonaro, son of former President Jair Bolsonaro, of attempting to solicit interference from the Trump administration in his father's coup plot trial. This is ABC News. The Trump administration is helping one of Elon Musk's companies fight a civil rights lawsuit that alleges it's illegally running dozens of natural gas turbines to power a $20 billion data center in Mississippi. The NAACP and other groups are suing, but the Justice Department is seeking dismissal. Slicing up an American food chain.
7: Pizza Hut is being sold in a multi-billion dollar deal. Parent company Yum Brands, which acquired the 68-year-old restaurant chain, announced a private equity firm, Long Range Capital, is buying the bulk of restaurants for roughly $1.5 billion, except for the mainland China business, which Yum China Holdings is purchasing for $1.2 billion. The chain has struggled with sales across the U.S. and has more than 19,000 restaurants worldwide. Pizza Hut was founded by two brothers in Wichita, Kansas in 1958. Michelle Franz in ABC News.
5: Come September, Christopher Jackson returning to his role as George Washington in the Broadway hit Hamilton. He won a Tony for that role. Dave Packer, ABC News.
8: KMOX News, I'm Michael Calhoun. While water main breaks are causing sinkholes under highways, city lawmakers are a step closer to sending millions more dollars to the water division.
9: Alderwoman Ann Schweitzer is sponsoring the bill and says while $2.5 million of unspent ARPA dollars may not sound like much compared to the $700 million the water division needs, every little bit counts. Her fellow Alderwoman, Alicia Sanye, took exception to some of the funds being taken from a program that repaired homes as victims of the tornado could use it.
10: I'm just finding it really difficult to believe that there was no other way that we could find a way to get these home repair dollars out.
9: Schweitzer says reallocating that money is not simple.
11: There is not a sort of umbrella ARPA fund to put that money into new home repair projects because each of those contracts were done on a project-by-project basis.
9: The ARPA dollars are allocated in December of 2024, months prior to the tornado, but must be spent by the end of the year. Sean Malone, KMOX News.
8: 291 years. That is the sentence a St. Louis County judge handed down Tuesday to a Baldwin man convicted of raping seven women. 30-year-old Yaha Mali met his victims on a dating app, then assaulted them at his apartment near Velasquez Park. Two of the women were in court to watch, one of them saying it felt like finally closing a chapter of a book she never chose to open.
12: It's hard for a victim to come forward. And these women came forward anyway. They used their voice, the power of their voice, to say this isn't okay. Something has to be done.
8: Prosecuting attorney Melissa Price Smith says it is the longest sentence she has seen. His attorney says he'll appeal.
13: Over the last week, we had a rash of car break-ins in apartment complexes.
8: Those apartment complexes are in South County, Oakville, Melville. The suspects are looking for valuables. In at least one case, they made off with a firearm.
14: St. Louis South County Police Precinct Commander Captain Aaron Rodiger.
13: We're actively working leads And a lot of times these individuals are responsible for car break-ins throughout the metropolitan area, to be honest with you. So this occurs throughout the metropolitan area, and oftentimes it's the same individuals who are responsible.
14: Roediger says these thefts happen somewhat regularly, though there is an increase in the warmer months. The captain also tells KMOX they do have surveillance video from the break-ins in the Melville and Oakville areas. Maria Aquina, KMOX News.
8: Persistence pays off for a Webster Groves chef. Lauren Nalick of Balkan Treat Box won Best Chef Midwest at the James Beard Awards. She's been nominated for it four times before without winning. The James Beard medals are often called the Oscars of the restaurant industry. Nalick's win is the first for St. Louis in nearly a decade. Several other local restaurants were runners-up, including Louie in Clayton and Vicia. Overnight forecast, clouds 63 for Wednesday, sunshine, windy, warm and humid, some spot storms. Expect strong and gusty winds during the afternoon, wind gusts up to 50 miles an hour possible, high temperature 93 degrees. Some more showers Wednesday night, 70 for Thursday, high 79 degrees with some sun. I'm Michael Calhoun, KMOX News.
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21: All right, it's 5 past the hour. 5 past the hour with Walter Sterling and the legendary Ross Coulthart, journalist of note from News Nation, based in Sydney, Australia, live from Sydney, Australia. Every second, it seems, Ross, there is more explosions of information about UAPs, UFOs. First, I have to ask you the very human question. Do you have any updates on legendary alt history researcher Graham Hancock?
22: No, I don't. No, I know he's going into hospital soon. Good evening, Walter and team. I know he's going into hospital soon for what is quite serious heart surgery, but at this stage, no. We don't have any announcements or any new information about his status.
21: All right, if I get any, I will make sure you have it as soon as I have it, okay?
22: Thank you. Thank you.
21: You bet.
22: Now, we're all concerned for him, and we're all rooting for him and hoping he gets well soon. It's quite a profound problem that he's got with his heart, and we wish him all the very best.
21: Absolutely. All right. Ross Coulthart has information for us about UAPs, UFO drops, and the determination of the United States government to make this information as hard as possible to get.
22: That's exactly right, Walter. You read me in one. I am at the point where, frankly, I think we are being snowed. I think we have to call it. I was hopeful that President Trump was going to deliver, but really what we're seeing at the moment is another Project Blue Book. So last Friday, the government, the White House and the Department of War released a third tranche of UAP UFO files, and look, the bear in the room, there's some good stuff in those files, and I'll go through in a sec what I think was interesting in those files. But the bear in the room still is that the government is not addressing, very conspicuously, it's not addressing the fundamental allegations made by whistleblowers like David Grush, Jake Barber, Jay Stratton, Lou Elizondo, James Lukatsky. A series of whistleblowers have gone public, including several of them giving this evidence under oath in Congress, testifying to the existence of a legacy crash retrieval, alien spacecraft retrieval and reverse engineering program being funded with billions, if not trillions of dollars from yours truly, dear old US taxpayer, without any accountability. And that's the big issue that the Pentagon and the president at the moment are failing to account for. What came out of last Friday's tranche? Well, I guess it's an improvement on 75 years of ridicule. You know, we know that for 75 years, the US government and its agencies have ridiculed people who report UAPs, unidentified anomalous phenomena, flying saucers, UFOs. And one of the documents that was actually tabled on Friday was the full set of text showing how in 1953, the CIA created a task force that created the debunking cover-up on UAPs. In the 1960s, there was another government-created study by the University of Colorado that falsely suggested there were few to no UFOs, UAPs. And we know that in the 1980s, the US military and the intelligence community fed deliberately falsified information to investigators and journalists and drove at least one man, Paul Benowitz, to a mental breakdown that led to his suicide. Now, that whole era of secrecy does appear to be improving. We're getting a new age of supposed disclosure. I'd call it disclosure light. And the third tranche of videos and documents that got dumped last week, they show quite clearly the FBI is actively investigating and even reconstructing images of UFOs based on testimony. And the files reveal that the FBI and other federal agencies have been investigating UAPs. They've actually seen them for themselves, and they made and gathered videos of them themselves. In one case, six federal agents with no agency specified testified about seeing a large unidentified orb appear to launch smaller orbs somewhere in the western USA in 2023. And two agents reported interacting with a UAP that made itself look like a car, believe it or not, traveling on the road ahead of them. So there's been some pretty stunning revelations in these files. My big disappointment is that the president and the War Department, they're not addressing the bear in the room. They're not going to tell us whether there is this crash retrieval program that we're all

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1: Information. With actual craft, motors, machinery, technology, we haven't seen any of that. Real aliens, real alien bodies, we haven't seen any of that. But if you think about it, the president did not promise that. He said that he'd release the UFO files, and that's what we've seen. And he was kind of soft-pedaling it. He said, well, I guess some people will be interested in it, but he was not impressed. He was not anxious to release it. If there was real news there, you know our president would have hyperboled up the wazoo. Not a problem. That is the situation. All right, we're waiting for Ross Coulthart, and I hope that we are able to reconnect with him because he's going to have more information. He gives a great report on News Nation about UFOs, UAPs, conspiracy theories, because he's Ross Coulthart, an amazing broadcaster and journalist who's on the other side of midnight every Wednesday. Hi, every Wednesday and every Thursday to the Friday morning. Hey, Ross, how are you?
2: I'm sorry about that, Walter. We are having gremlins in the system. I'm sure it's the men in black trying to stop us from revealing all, my friend.
1: Wouldn't it be great if that was true? Wouldn't it be great if it was,
2: my friend,
1: was the men in black? Yes, go ahead.
2: I think we have to be despondent about the promised statements by the president that he's going to be transparent on UFOs, UAPs, because my take is he's not delivering. And the grim extra bit of news that came in the last couple of days, we had Professor Avi Loeb, the Harvard professor, announced that he's going to be in charge of a science advisory council to Arrow, the Pentagon's UFO investigation office, which I guess is positive news. The unfortunate thing is that one of the most dominant skeptics in the whole UFO field, a guy called Michael Shermer, has also announced that he's going to be on the same committee. So I think we've got good reasons to be skeptical that this is a genuine effort. And the other thing is they've created a governance advisory board, which is supposedly also going to be assisting on the UAP issue. And my concern is all of this is just creating more bureaucracy to provide a slowdown on disclosure. And I think what we're seeing here is a very deliberately constructed bureaucracy that the Pentagon and the gatekeepers in the intelligence community are trying to create to stop the public from learning the truth. And I'm at a very sad stage where I think we have to call it. The president has failed to deliver what he promised he would deliver. And we're in a very dire situation where, frankly, I don't think we're going to see any meaningful disclosure. We're just going to see a whole lot of documents that release blurry videos that do raise the strong imputation that there's something there. But I don't think the government wants to tell us the truth about the reality, which is that they've long known what these objects are. They're aware of a non-human intelligence engaging with this planet. I just don't think they have any intention of doing so.
1: Could it be semantics? Could it be that the president said, I'm going to release UFO files, unidentified flying object files? And he wasn't too excited about it. He seemed to soft pedal it, say, well, I guess some people are interested in it. And that's what the files look like. They look like, well, I guess some people would be interested in it. But he's done what he said he was going to do. If you really listen, he said unidentified. Everything that's been released, they have no idea what it is. He did not say we're going to release identified files. He did not say we have identified aliens, technology, ships. We're releasing that. He never said that.
2: You're absolutely right, Walter. And maybe that's the point, is that a lot of us have expected too much from the president when, frankly, he is beholden to the national security complex. I mean, every president knows, ever since Eisenhower, that there is this military-industrial complex that exerts such enormous power over the arms of government. And it's very hard to say no to the CIA, to the defense industry.

0: intelligence agency. These are very powerful organizations that control the political aptitudes and successes of the government. You know, if you fall out with your military, you fall out with your public. And so you have to keep the military happy. And I think to some degree, you're right. I think maybe we've all been very naive in expecting that the president, in his supposed pursue initiative, presidential unsealing and reporting system for UAP encounters, I don't think he was ever planning to reveal the real secrets. But I think the problem he has is there is a momentum here. There are whistleblowers behind the scenes. There are so many people now in the Congress that I'm talking to. I'm coming to Washington next week, actually, and I'm going to be talking to members of Congress, senators, very senior people in the administration about this ongoing momentum for disclosure. I know that there are pastors from the churches across America who've been consulted by the White House about whether or not they should disclose. There are consultations taking place. And yes, there are UAPs being revealed in these documents that I think are enormously significant, that show that the FBI and other agencies have been investigating this phenomenon very, very aggressively. But I think in the short term, frankly, I think we're going to be cruelly disappointed if we expect that the government is ever going to admit what people like David Grush, whistleblowers like him, or Jay Stratton or James Lukacsky are revealing, which is essentially claims that the US has recovered technology and alien bodies. I think that's going too far. I think we might have to wait, sadly, another 50 years for that.
1: Ross Coulthart, the saddest file they've released so far was a video of Walter Cronkite interviewing Apollo astronauts. That was in those files.
0: Yes, it was. And that gentleman that he was interviewing, of course, was Gordon Cooper. And Gordon was quite open about the fact that he saw numerous UAPs during his time in service, not just as an astronaut, but also in his time as an Air Force pilot. And he actually flew in formation with a craft of some kind that he swore was a craft. And that twigged his interest. And of course, it was Gordon Cooper who said that while he was working, I think, on Holloman Air Force Base, filming with a particular type of camera that had a theodolite built into it, he says a craft landed on the tarmac at the Air Force Base, and this was filmed, and that he saw the film before it was delivered to the Pentagon. And so there are these things that are not explained in those files. The government's been quite open about the fact that it can't explain. I mean, as President Trump said, you know, we're going to be releasing these files. We're going to let you make the judgment about whether or not these files show something that is anomalous or not. What we're doing is we're releasing the information for the public to be able to make their own judgment. And so, yes, sir, you are. You're absolutely right. I think it was very naive of us to expect
1: very naive.
0: The government.
1: It was very naive. Oh, my God, was it naive. Ross Coulthart from News Nation on the other side of midnight with Walter Sterling. This is the Red Apple Audio Networks.
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3: The Tony Awards can have a major financial impact on Broadway. 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Sure, winning 11 Tonys helped Hamilton break all kinds of records, but Wicked proved a Tony isn't everything. It lost Best Musical, yet went on to become one of the highest grossing and longest running Broadway shows ever. Taylor Swift's original song, I Knew It, I Knew You, for Pixar's Toy Story 5, became the biggest country single of 2026 and the largest first-day soundtrack single in Apple's history. It was also the most streamed country song in a single day by a female artist on Spotify. And I remembered I loved you, came back when it mattered, I saw you, standing there in the light of the... Cooper Lawrence, Entertainment News, Worldwide News Network, New York.
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2: 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KMOX. It's the Other Side of Midnight with Walter Sterling.

Tonight, on the other side of midnight, a priest says the UFOs may be satanic. Demand answers in just seconds, plus psychics used by the CIA to spy on the Soviets. And it worked. The bungee jump bungle. Was the team incompetent or stoned out of their minds? IVF, a major mix-up. Did it mix up race? Conspiracies. The Ford Pinto, did it explode on purpose? Demand to know. Plus more from Zorro Ranch, an exclusive report. Canadian Dave Scott, complete UFO update. Plus you on the phone, sparkling the electrons from the Atlantic to the Pacific. The greatest all-night show in American radio. The other side of midnight from John and Margot Katsimatidis.

0: Walter Sterling and Father Jim Drucker, a known Catholic priest, a veteran Catholic priest, a Catholic priest of 45 years, now claims to be retired, yet he continues to wear the robe, the collar, does all of the shenanigans, walks into diners everywhere throughout the great Northeast and gets free food, claiming to not be a priest, even though dressed as a priest, it might be something you want to try. He also is an actual veteran. He is a major in the Air Force, a major, don't mess with him, lives at an Air Force base, and more impressive to me, he has some thoughts on the UFOs, some unusual thoughts on the UFOs. Father Jim Drucker, welcome to the other side of midnight.
1: Walter Sterling, you rock on. You are rocking. You are the godfather of midnight radio, sir.
0: Wait. What did you say? What do you say I am?
1: I'm calling you the godfather of midnight radio.
0: Oh, well, we're going to have 10 jingles made right now.
1: And I'm a priest 47 years, so I have some credentials to back that up.
0: Yeah, you'd know about godfathers. And now, what's the deal with the UFOs? Do you have some spiritual message about the UFOs?
1: Walter, I believe that there are UFOs. I believe there is intelligent beings throughout the universe. God is the creator of life, and there can be life anywhere and everywhere. And I do believe firmly. And some of the things I've been hearing with you, with Dave Scott and some people not being around any longer, I don't know. There's some suspicion even I have as a Catholic priest in my faith. I'm leery of these things, and I'm concerned about the UFOs. And the new title, I don't remember the name, ABEs, what are they, Walter?
0: Yeah, it's stupid. I don't know what it stands for, but it's UAP.
1: UAP, unidentified, probably something, whatever.
0: I don't know.
1: Anyway,
0: I don't know.
1: It's a mysterious facet of life. It's a perfect topic for all nights. God, I wish I had the topic back at one. Of course, George Gilbert wouldn't have let me go into things like
0: now,
1: this.
0: They don't know
1: the music, Jeff.
0: No, the Midnight Misfit doesn't know what you're talking about. We'll get to that in a minute. But first, could Satan be involved with the UFOs?
1: Certainly, there's a chance that Satan could be involved. But my thinking would be, if Satan were involved, it might be a little bit more, I think he'd be more dramatic. I don't think he'd be so subtle, although he could be, because he's, pardon the pun, he's devilish. And he's conniving, like with the serpent. And C.S. Lewis wrote a wonderful book I share with your audience called Screwtape Letters, about an uncle devil teaching his nephew devil, newly consecrated, small c, how he can take people to hell. And it was like, with simple ways, like somebody getting on somebody's nerves, not sex and boom, boom, boom, but these kinds of things. Marvelous book, C.S. Lewis, Screwtape Letters. So I believe the devil, yes, it's possible. It is strongly possible that Satan could be involved in this.
0: Father Jim Drucker, Catholic priest, have you ever witnessed an exorcism?
1: I have not, and I have to tell you clearly in your audience that, and I could be wrong on this beginning statement, but I do not believe that every diocese or eparchy in the Eastern Catholic and Orthodox Church would have an exorcist. But I do, there certainly are archdioceses like New York, Chicago, Los Angeles, I would have no doubt in my mind that they have one priest, maybe more, but usually it's one priest who is signified for that, who is designated, rather, for that role, and he actually would go to Rome and study this facet of spirituality, of the devil, I'm just thinking of it, that Father Gallagher, when I went to a University of Scranton, I have 2 degrees in there, baccalaureate and associate, he was one of the teachers, I think it was down at Loyola in Washington, and he was the priest that Blatty was his student, and wrote The Exorcist, a Jesuit priest. He was from Hazleton, Pennsylvania.
0: He was from Hazleton. There's hell right there. 1 second pause, please. You and I are on in Chicago on WGN. And we're talking to Father Jim Drucker, the rock and roll priest. He just revealed to us that each diocese has an exorcist, a priest who can perform exorcisms. Do you know that in the movie The Exorcist, which starred Linda Blair, Linda Blair was the kid in The Exorcist. Do you realize, Father, that a few years later, she appeared nude in girly magazines, in boy girly magazines. She appeared nude. Do you suppose that her time on the set, mixing with the devil, made it okay in her head to pose nude?
1: Just shooting from the hip, because I did not know that, but I certainly would say yes, it's strongly possible.
0: So the devil made her pose.
1: I'm not saying that, but it could be, certainly.
0: Yes, it could be. My other questions for you are, if a UFO appeared and there were aliens in the UFO and they appeared to be satanic, would you personally have the courage to go up to them and offer an exorcism?
1: You're truly the Godfather. I don't think I'd have that courage. I certainly would like to be there, and I would stand at a great distance with a big, not a small water bottle, our usual bottle of holy water, or in our little dispenser, the metal dispenser. But I would have a gallon jug with me, just to be safe. But I would be afraid to go too close, to be quite honest.
0: Of course,
1: and
0: you
1: yet
0: would.
1: I'm a veteran, a combat veteran.
0: You were not afraid to go to Afghanistan, but you'd be afraid to walk up to a UFO.
1: Because we don't understand. There's no knowledge of what the situation is at hand. I would want to be there. Not only for my own curiosity as a human being, as an American, as a person, but as a priest, because I would be concerned if there's anything truly negative, like you're thinking of satanic. But I would think it would take someone larger than myself, a bishop, an exorcist,
0: take a bishop
1: that could maybe handle this.
0: All right. Father Jim Drucker, the rock and roll priest, you realize that when you were on WARM in Scranton, and you were playing rock and roll, many parents in the Great Northeast referred to it as the devil's music. They viewed rock and roll as the devil's music. How did you answer that?
1: Well, I think that was a little before the 60s, the beginning of music, when Elvis Presley was coming on board and the black music was strong, which was great music, Little Richard, that they were fearful of this music. It was different. It wasn't the 50s. Arthur Godfrey and Phil Sheridan and some of the Smokey Lanson. It was a whole different world, and they were frightened of it. It was the unknown to them. But I think by the time I was on the air in the 60s, that had pretty much dissipated. I'm pretty sure, and I do know there were burning records back in the South, which was strong Baptist hold, but it was not in my era.
0: Father Jim Drucker, the rock and roll priest, he is on the radio in Philadelphia every Saturday. 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
1: I'm grateful for this possibility to share with your audience. We changed from Saturday to Wednesdays, 4 to 5 p.m. out of Philadelphia, fourth market in the country. I think it may be six now. And I have a guest every week. It's called Rock and Roll Reveille. And I had marvelous guests on. I've had a prisoner of war that was on last week. I've had musicians, singers, Joey D, a good friend of mine. I was a booking agent for back in the 60s. And my show tomorrow is going to feature a fellow from a keyboardist in from Reading, Pennsylvania. Louis Fains will be on my show tomorrow, 4 to 5 p.m. Download www.dbam.com, 4 to 5 p.m. Thank you, Walter.
0: Oh, thank you. The great Father Jim Drucker. Not only is he a remarkable priest, it has nothing to do with religion. He's just a remarkable man. He was the chief chaplain on Desert Storm in Afghanistan, Navy chaplain, and he's devoted his life to working in the VA circuit, in the hospitals, to helping our veterans recover from the horror show of war. Father Jim Drucker, thank you for being on the other side of midnight with Walter Sterling. Gentlemen,
1: my screen
0: has disappeared. If you have a moment to put that back up, I'd be grateful. I keep connecting. I keep clicking connect. But, yeah, you're working on it, I'll tell you. All right, gentlemen, let's talk. 800-848-9222, 800-848-9222. What shall we go to next? What shall we? Oh, yes, I saw this story. This story. I'm like, this is made for a talk radio show. This is the sort of thing that traditional old-fashioned talk radio hosts run toward. But I can't avoid this. I believe this is the sort of story that you and I can talk about safely at this time. And we need to talk about it. It's like, what? Really? All right, IVF, which, thanks to President Trump, now is going to be well compensated, well paid for by insurance companies, thanks to the legislation he insisted on. IVF. A couple took the IVF treatments. Nice young couple. I don't know if they're nice, but they're a young couple. And mom got pregnant, gestated the baby, brought it to term. The couple happens to be Caucasian. The baby comes out. The baby's black. There was an IVF mix-up. Yes, of course, many people were sued, but more interesting, and the real story is this. They got in touch with the genetic parents. They found who the genetic parents were. They found the black couple that was the genetic parents. And they came to a conclusion that the Caucasian parents could keep the baby and raise the baby. And they had some arrangement. I don't know if the genetic parents were going to be able to see the baby. I don't know. But my gut reaction is this, that if they knew who the genetic parents were, that the child should go to the genetic parents. Because in this particular case, it seems that that was a selfish decision to keep that baby. That baby is going to grow up in a different environment than it was originally planned for. The genetic parents may be far superior parents for any baby, much less their own baby. I'll repeat, IVF screwed up. And a Caucasian couple had the baby from IVF. Baby was born, it's a black baby. They do the tests, they find out who the genetic parents are of the black baby, and the black baby parents and the Caucasian parents agreed that the Caucasian parents could keep the baby. And my gut reaction is that's just a bad idea. That is my deep and profound conclusion. How do you feel about that? 800-848-9222, 800-848-9222. I'd like to know how you feel about that. I feel that if the baby is born and it's not your baby, but you can find the genetic parents, regardless of race, you find out that's not your baby. The genetic parents, they're alive, they're well. You get in touch with whatever institution created this horror show, and you say, no, I'd like to give the baby to the actual genetic parents. That's what I think is the right thing to do. How do you feel about this? 800-848-9222. Gentlemen, am I going to get a screen or not? Is that going to be happening? It would help me do the show. Let's see. I don't expect an answer today, but that would be good. 400 times. Constantly. You know what's going on? We need different screener software. And many have suggested this. We need the same software, screener software, that they had have at WFAN in New York. That's the screener software that we need. When we get calls, Matt, I want you to speak into my ear and tell me, okay? What? Hey, Dave, welcome to the other side of midnight. What? Well, guys, you can't say it funny. You have to say it really easy. Steve, say it. Don't make it into a show. Just say, Steve, welcome to the other side of midnight. 800-848-9222. Hi, Steve.
2: Hey, what's up, Walter? Walter, I got a title for your book. You know what
0: Thank
2: it
0: you.
2: Is?
0: What is that?
2: Yeah. It's not Cronkite. It's not Disney. It's Walter Sterling, Other Side of Midnight Presents. That's it, man. It's going to sell. And these things, they also have sperm banks and stuff. These guys just make these donations and stuff, and women pick out what they want. But when you have a case, well, this is obviously the egg and the sperm was provided by other people, right?
0: Yes. And I don't know whose eggs they are.
2: Okay. All right. So then is it not the woman who actually carried the baby? We don't know.
0: I guess it is. I would assume so. Right. But I don't know. I forgot to become a gynecologist.
2: Right. Well, the thing is with that is you have mix-ups. And any time you go into that where you have to have somebody provide something, an egg or a sperm, there's always a chance there's going to be a mix-up. And how many times is that picked up? Who knows how many times, but sometimes it's really obvious. So what you're doing is you're just rolling the dice and the people want kids. Why don't they just adopt the kids? I think it's easy that way if they just adopt.
0: If we couldn't have had the children that we wanted three kids, and we got three kids. But if we could not have gotten one of them, or the last one, we would have adopted. I would have loved to have adopted. It would have been fine. Challenging in many ways, but believe me, all babies are challenging.
2: That's correct. But the thing is, like, sometimes you don't know what the future is going to be, and the future might turn out to be great. You don't know that, you know. And people do select the gender of the kid. If the kid is not a boy, they abort. If the kid might have some kind of a defect, they abort. So basically, it's basically Dr. Frankenstein that's going on with these places where you could get pregnant and they do it for you, and then they basically guide you along the lines and look at it. But other things there, Walter, what do you think about, like, in England, which they're going crazy, Ireland, they're going crazy over there. And to me, it's just that the government created all this, and now they want that reaction because they want to throw these kids in jail now. And I think it's basically a setup for what's going on there.
0: What event are you referring to there?
2: Well, the event where a guy, last week they tried to chop a guy's head off in the middle of the street in Northern Ireland. And then there's other cases in England that took place where people who just arrived in the country murdered somebody or raped somebody. And now people are reacting. I'm saying they're reacting too late. They're way too late for this.
0: Initial reaction in England to the sword, to the guy who tried to chop off somebody's head with a sword, wasn't the initial reaction was that was his religious right, that his particular religion allows him to carry a machete?
2: Well, that's just the cowardice of the politicians there. Of course, he's not allowed in England. You can't carry a gun. You can't carry a knife. That's pretty close to being a sword, what they carry around with. And they're going to say it's their religious ceremonial sword. So maybe the British guys should walk around with a ceremonial 50 caliber rifle, right? This is nonsense what's going on there. People are getting killed. This kid got killed. I always tell people, close engagement, if someone's arguing with you, you never get close to them. Even that woman who was on the train last year who got stabbed in the neck, what is a woman doing in a train that's practically empty, sitting with males sitting behind her? You never do that. You sit behind them on a train. You never go on them.
0: In fairness, I believe she sat down. There was nobody behind her, and he came up behind her.
2: Right, he was sitting behind her, a couple of rows behind.
0: I don't think at the beginning. I think as the train started to move, that guy showed up, crossed the aisle, sat behind her. It was horrendous. The whole thing was horrendous. The situation in England is even worse because this is supposedly religious tolerance. It's not religious tolerance. It's a cultural crap. And everybody goes, how could this happen? It would mean, how could I know exactly how it happened. So does everybody else, except you and I have the guts to say it, which is as the population has grown to non-Christians and to religions that accept walking around with machetes under your robes, it has become a majority acceptance. That's how come that's accepted, and it remains unacceptable. Thank you very much for your call, my friend, at 800-848-9222, 800-848-9222. Say that again. Yeah, you got to say it again. There you go. And I just need the name. Ben, welcome to the other side of midnight as we work for our technology to catch up with our needs. Ben, welcome to to the other side of midnight. Hi.
3: Hi, Walter. So I wanted to respond to your comment earlier about the couple who had a baby.
0: Yes.
3: Who received the baby from, I guess, in vitro, right? And then
0: yes.
3: There's this circumstance where apparently there was a mix-up and the baby was a black child delivered to Caucasian folks.
0: Right.
3: However, the original genetic parents they found were available, and you didn't give me enough information. So I do have an opinion, but the original parents, were they somehow like persuaded pushed into a position that it was they made, where it wasn't an option for them to keep the child or something to this effect?
0: They were cajoled. We don't know. We know that the other couple was also there for IVF treatments. I don't know if they had a baby. I don't know the result, and certainly we don't know the conversation between the birthing parents and the genetic parents. So the answer is I don't have that information for you, but I sure would like your opinion anyway, because it's a talk show.
3: Look, the bottom line is once you become a parent and you receive a child, and that child bonds with you, it is the most significant point in your life. Walter, I'm assuming, because I've heard you speak about your children, you have children, correct?
0: Three.
3: I had two, and I lost a child not too long ago. So, and that is something that is going to stay with me forever. And I have, younger guys. I mean, my older guy is 22. He's pushing 23. And my younger guy passed when he was 19. You do everything you can, and the love that you have for these people and these children, they're so significant. They're such a part of who and what you are. I can't say that the people who ended up with that child in their arms need to be persuaded to give that child back. Unless you have more details about what went on there, I mean, I would never expect that those people would feel that they need to. And obviously, if they're in this situation where they're going through in vitros and they're struggling with, producing a child, it's a challenging situation all the way around.
0: That's correct, Ben. You're absolutely right, Ben. And when I listen to you, when I hear you talk about the bond, when I hear you talk about having a child, I know one thing about you, Ben. I know that you are a great father. And I thank you for listening to the show. Thank you for listening to The Other Side of Midnight. Walter Sterling, Red Apple Audio Networks.
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11: Hey, Walter, on tonight's episode of Confessions of a Retired Detective, a former NYPD police officer copped to having sex with a woman in his cars hours after he arrested her for stealing, according to authorities. Matthew Lambert, 33 years old, pled guilty on Wednesday to official misconduct for sending inappropriate messages to two female crime victims and having sex with a woman shortly after she was arrested, according to the Manhattan District Attorney's Office. Now, Lambert joined the force in 2013 and resigned from the NYPD in December of 2025. Now, that's part of a plea deal. He will not be allowed to rejoin the department, according to officials. The defendant's disturbing conduct is unacceptable for a member of law enforcement, according to District Attorney Manhattan Bragg. In May of 2024, the former cop arrested a woman for petty larceny and told her she could get off with a desk appearance ticket, according to court records. He also showed her a photo of his private area. "I told you I was going to get you out," Lambert told the woman as they walked out of the precinct. Hours later, Lambert drove to her house, and they had sex in his car, according to prosecutors. "Thanks for hanging out," he texted her after the romp. Now, months earlier, while investigating a missing package case, Lambert used his NYPD cell phone to bombard the victim with messages until she eventually blocked him, according to authorities. Not to be inappropriate, "But do you tell people that you look way younger than you are?" he said in a text. "Celebration drinks when this is over? And if you say no, I'm still going to work hard on your case. I promise," Lambert texted the woman. Lambert was also investigating an assault when he hit on the next victim. "Not to be inappropriate, but do you tell people that you look way younger than you are?" He abused his power to engage in sexual encounters with a woman he had arrested just hours earlier. "This is not how anyone should be treated, whether a victim, witness, or person of accused crime. This behavior significantly damages the faith in the criminal justice system and discourages people from coming forward to report crimes, which harms public safety," according to Manhattan District Attorney Alvin Bragg. Now, Lambert also pled guilty to receiving unlawful gratuities and was sentenced to probation, 100 hours of community service, counseling, according to prosecutors. His attorney could not be reached for comment on Wednesday. Obviously, this former NYPD cop was out of control. And when you get arrested for certain designated misdemeanors, you can get what's called a desk appearance ticket. So you go into the station house, you get fingerprinted, photographed. There's a ton of paperwork to be filled out, but you don't go down to central booking. You're basically given a court appearance ticket. And if you don't show up, you're going to get a warrant. For this cop to be wheeling and dealing and offering desk appearance tickets to have sex with his victims, to me, this cop got off with a slap on the wrist. Because for what he did, it's quite possible he should have done some jail time. For more behind-the-scenes NYPD stories, be sure to check out my new book, NYPD Behind the Blue Wall of Silence, available on Amazon. I'm retired detective turned author Vic Ferrari with Walter Sterling on the other side of midnight.
0: 800-848-9222, 800-848-9222. You and I are talking about this really interesting IVF story. IVF, artificial insemination. A mom had IVF. They had a baby. It happened to be a Caucasian couple, and the baby's black. There are many questions. Well, it turns out that IVF mixed them up, that it was a mix-up at IVF. There is a couple, a married couple, who happened to be black, and they are the genetic parents. They got in touch with the genetic parents, had the conversation, confidential conversation, and everybody decided to leave the baby with the Caucasian parents. The woman who gestated the baby, gave birth to the baby, there's the baby, happens to be black. My gut reaction, which is pretty much out of character, but my gut reaction is that that is selfish to the baby. That the baby is going to grow up with parents that are not theirs, knowing somewhere that there are genetic parents that are their actual parents. That is going to be a schizoid life. Yes, it depends on how everybody handles it, but wouldn't it just be easier, better, for the genetic parents to have their genetic baby? That's my opinion. 800-848-9222. 800-848-9222. These are advanced science problems. These are unusual problems of our time. Baby born to Caucasian couple. Baby is black. IVF mix-up. Fertility clinic mix-up. The genetic parents are alive and well. They all meet, they all talk, and they decide that, the birth parents can keep the baby that belongs to a different set of parents. I find it challenging. I would be inclined to say, no, the genetic parents should have the baby. That would be my instinct, and I'm right, because that kid's going to have problems. 800-848-9222, 800-848-9222. I have always felt that fertility clinics, sperm donation, IVF, is a challenge to the laws of nature. That's my opinion.
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13: ABC News, I'm Dave Packer. New details on an alleged plot to attack the UFC Fight Night at the White House. The plan foiled by the FBI, allegedly called for using explosive drones to target buildings in the area. ABC News Chief Justice Correspondent Pierre Thomas.
14: Five people now under arrest.
15: It was a serious threat.
14: 19-year-old Tyson Proper from Knox County, Ohio, charged with conspiring against the United States and attempted murder. With other suspects from California, Nebraska, and Missouri, all charged with conspiracy to commit murder. The alleged plot discovered after Proper's mother contacted police just 4 days before the UFC event.
13: A wildfire that broke out in Spokane County, Washington, has quickly grown to a 200-plus acre wildfire threatening homes outside of Spokane in Albania. Demonstrators continue their third week of Flamingo Revolution protests against a planned luxury development on an environmentally sensitive stretch of coastline. This is ABC News. Using 500,000 nursing home records, a new study found that older adults who got the shingles vaccine were 24% less likely to develop dementia. The Education Department is delegating more of its work.
16: It's described as a partnership between federal agencies. It amounts to the Department of Education handing off key parts of its mandate to other departments, with HHS taking on grant administration and enforcement activities for special education programs. Officials say the Justice Department will bolster the enforcement of civil rights laws. The administration's broad goal has been to permanently dismantle the Department of Education, and these new partnerships are a key step in that process.
13: ABC's Stephen Portnoy.
15: enjoy. Warner Brothers says Oscar winner Sean Penn will direct a movie about a police officer at the January 6th attack on the U.S. Capitol. The announcement comes days after the Justice Department said that it would not challenge Paramount Skydance's proposed acquisition of Warner Brothers Discovery. Dave Packer, ABC News.
17: KMOX News, I'm Michael Calhoun. If you live in the Oakville and Melville area, St. Louis County Police are investigating a series of car break-ins. In one incident, a firearm was taken.
18: Captain Aaron Rodiger, South County Precinct Commander, tells KMOX the break-ins have been happening mainly in apartment complexes in South County.
19: Where individuals were going through cars and stealing items out of them. They were going in to both unlock cars and also breaking out windows.
18: Now, you've heard it many times, but police say do not leave valuables inside your vehicle. And if you have had your car broken into before, Captain Rodiger says, do not leave your car doors unlocked. Maria Aquina, KMOX News.
17: An Aldermanic committee advanced a bill allocating $2.5 million of unspent ARPA dollars toward the water division. The vote comes just days after a large sinkhole opened up underneath I-44, shutting down the stretch of the highway for at least a week. The bill's sponsor, Alderwoman Ann Schweitzer, says investing in fixing the water mains will help to save money by requiring fewer emergency repairs.
20: So there's less emergency repairs, more planned, scheduled maintenance that will ultimately cost people of St. Louis less money and also result in less issues that cause delays and just unfathomable amounts of problems for everyone else.
17: Schweitzer says the water division needs $700 million in repairs, and getting them every dollar they can helps. Governor Pritzker says Illinois is in its strongest fiscal position in decades thanks to a new state budget. Andy Dane has the numbers.
21: It gives me great pride to ask Governor Pritzker to come forward and sign this 8th consecutive balanced budget into law.
22: The governor proceeding to put pen to paper on a record $55.9 billion fiscal year 2027 budget.
23: This budget lowers costs for everyday Illinoisans. It protects our state's fiscal health, and it continues the economic progress we have worked so hard to build over the last 7.5 years.
22: Governor Pritzker says affordability was a main focus of the budget, which makes new investments in education, housing, and food bank funding, and at least pauses taxes on things like gas and back-to-school supplies.
23: This is a budget for Illinois' future.
22: But House Minority Leader Tony McComey says the governor continues to lead through tax hikes.
24: Illinois families deserve real solutions to the rising cost of living, not nearly $56 billion in spending, $800 million in new taxes, and the same budget gimmicks that have failed taxpayers for years.
17: It's now official that historic A and Eagle sign is coming to St. Louis. Anheuser-Busch confirms the animated sign from its shuttered New Jersey brewery is getting a permanent home at its flagship St. Louis campus. The announcement comes alongside a more than $20 million investment in the company's St. Louis brewery and its aluminum can plant in Arnold, money aimed at boosting production of Michelob Ultra, which is now the best-selling beer in the country. AB says it'll release more details on the sign's installation coming up later this year. Overnight, partly cloudy, low 63 degrees. For Wednesday, sunshine, warm, humid, some spot storms, 93. I'm Michael Calhoun, KMOX News.
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0: Isn't there a
1: Walter talking Walter Sterling, the other side of midnight.
0: As I get composed, good evening, Walter Sterling. 800-848-9222, 800-848-9222. You and I have a lot of very important things to discuss, such as the fact that the Supergirl movie is going to be coming out soon. I've waited a year for the Supergirl movie because Ali Alcock is as cute as could be. I have a serious crush on her, and I can't wait to see that movie. Kevin, welcome to the other side of midnight at 800-848-9222. Hi, Kev.
2: Good morning, Walter. How are you?
0: I'm an old man. How are you?
2: Yeah, I'm feeling it, too. I agree with you. I think the kid should go with the biological parents. And I think it's selfish for people to have kids if all the cards don't line up. I agree with adoption. You know, if the kid's already born, you know, kids need parents. But even me as a trucker, I wanted to have kids. I was on the road all the time. It would have been selfish for me to have kids. And that was when I was long haul. Even now, as doing short haul, a short day for me is 10 and a half hours. I'm on my way in now, and I'm usually doing 12, 14, 16-hour days. It would be selfish of me to have a kid.
0: I understand, and I believe that adoption is a great thing. Any parent who adopts a child to me is both brave and spiritual and gifted. The greatest gift there ever could possibly be. I believe something that's incredibly unpopular, which is that if you are having a lot of trouble having a child in the natural way, that the universe may be saying, this isn't the right time. Doesn't mean it's never going to happen. You and I know stories about people who tried and tried and tried and they couldn't do it and they needed IVF and they tried every mechanical way to make it happen. And then, boom, 2 years later, through the natural way, they had a child. It is not always biology. Sometimes it's just timing that the universe thinks you need to wait a year or two. You're not ready or whatever. Very presumptuous of me to speak for the universe. But the fact is, I think sometimes you just have to pay attention. The IVF treatments, and I'm glad finally the President of the United States has changed the insurance laws and the insurance companies are going to pay for it. Absolutely great, terrific. But, man, it's expensive, it's difficult, it's much easier, much harder for the woman than most people realize. And maybe you should just wait. And I thank you for the call, Kevin, at 800-848-9222, 800-848-9222. Not everybody is supposed to be a parent. You and I have seen people at Walmart dragging those kids around, screaming at them to shut up, the kids screaming back, and you look at it and you go, why did these people have children? I've been at Walmart at 12:45, and in addition to hearing the guns going off, and most of the doors being locked, Walmart after 11 is always on lockdown. You notice that? After 11, Walmart's always on lockdown. But then there'll be babies crying. I'm like, it's 11:30 at night. Why is there a baby crying? Why is any baby in Walmart? And I'll get all sorts of social crap about, well, those parents are working the second shift. Yeah. And there was no one to take care of the kid. Probably something to have planned about ahead of time. Probably not a one-off. I'll bet that kid's in Walmart on a regular basis. And that's when I listen and look, and you listen and look and go, well, maybe not everybody's supposed to have a kid. There are, of course, people who are spectacular parents, like you, and you should have more kids, right? But it's a tricky thing. You could be a great parent, and your child is a horror, and it has nothing to do with you. There are kids born that turn out to be insanely difficult, have personalities that will never mesh with their parents, and in the same family, there'll be another kid who gets along great with their parents. We have little to do with it. I believe that parenting is like bumper cars. You've been to amusement parks. You know what a bumper car is. Sorry, that's my fault. Hold on. the a bumper car rink. A bumper car rink, you have the cars in the middle of the rink. They're driving around. You spin the wheel, you push the brakes, but of course they do nothing. It's an illusion. It just gives the illusion of control of that car. You have no control of the car. I believe that's what parenting is like. You have no control over this, kids. All you can do is set up the parameter. And the parameter is, if you bump into this, I'm going to push you back into the rink. That's how it works at a bumper car. You smack into the sidewalls, the big foamy sidewalls, and you get bounced back into the middle of the rink. I think that's what parenthood is. Your job, my job, is to put up a periphery of safety. Kid, don't go over this. Don't cross that street. Don't go into that neighbor's house. And then the rest is good luck, Charlie. Have a good time. Enjoy the ride. European parents, French, Italian, they raise kids differently. They raise kids as peers. They go out to dinner with the kid.

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2: Than to use food as a tool of behavior. It's cruel. It's inappropriate. And it takes it from being food as fuel to being an emotionally charged event. Eating, not eating, an emotionally charged event. What could be dumber than that? What could be worse for a kid? But parents still do it. I thought by now people were smart enough because of bulimia, horrible diseases like bulimia. I thought they were smart enough to not do that. But that's not true. We are still surrounded by incredibly stupid parents. They do exist, ladies and gentlemen. I've given you a litany just now on my deep and profound thoughts on parenting. And right now, because it's spring and people are gestating, there are millions of new parents. You're a parent. The one thing you see a parent do that annoys you most, besides whacking them in Walmart, besides grabbing a kid that isn't theirs and whacking them in Walmart, those are the things that bother me. But there are issues and incidents that you see in your family with other parents that you go, oh my gosh, I wish they wouldn't do that. You'll see it at the schoolyard, waiting for the kids. God, I wish that parent would not do that. One thing that really annoys you about other parents, I'd love to hear that. 800-848-9222, 800-848-9222. Coming up in 15 minutes, you and I are going to get an update from Zorro Ranch. We're going to hear about orbs, UFO orbs, that actually visited one of the people we're going to have a conversation with, terrified him. And then he reveals that these orbs are, in fact, visiting atomic missile sites. We'll get an update on that. You and I are talking about parenting. And one thing that really annoys you when you see another parent do it, 800-848-9222. My brother-in-law at Thanksgiving did a horrific thing to his 14-year-old son. Nobody was looking. I was the only one at that table who saw this happen. And he's a 14-year-old, not a 4-year-old. He gets behind his 14-year-old son. The plates have been put out. The food's on the table. The 14-year-old son starts to eat the mashed potatoes. There's some horrible thing there, like beets. I'll never eat beets. I'll never even try them. No, I'm not going to try them. And there are beets on this kid's plate. And the father says, try the beets. And the kid goes, no, I don't want the beets. I'm not going to try them. And the father says, try the beets. No. And four or five times that genius conversation takes place. And finally, the father picks up the beets on a fork and shoves it into his son's mouth. Not 4 years old. 14 years old. What a humiliating, horrendous thing to see. I wish I could not unsee it. I lost most of my respect for his father for doing that. Why would you do that? Especially at Thanksgiving dinner. Why would you make that kid miserable, tormented? He doesn't want the beats. So what? So what? I would never do that to a child. Same thing I would never do, and I'll never get this. When parents give kids timeouts, oh, we're going to give you a timeout. There's the 5-year-old. We're going to give you a timeout. You're giving a timeout to somebody who has no concept of time. 5-year-olds have no concept of time. They have no idea what that means. 800-848-9222. You know, I can't read black on green, guys. Is there another background color we can do that? Ken, welcome to the other side of midnight. Walter Sterling, struggling with his software, always a challenge. Welcome, Ken. How you doing, buddy?
3: Well, misery loves company, then, I guess. I have the same issue every once in a while. Yeah. We were at a party this weekend. You asked about one thing that parents do and then can't stand it.
2: Yes.
3: They come to the house. They come to the party, they've got 3 kids, and they forget about them for 2 hours while they terrorize the house, the guests, the food, and they don't parent the kids. These 3 kids, they were putting their hands in the food. They were taking huge clumps of desserts and not eating it and taking a bite and leaving plates. I mean,

0: they just did not discipline their kids, and all the parents did for 3 hours was have a party and have a great time and forget about their kids. I can't stand that.
1: Well, Ken, that's because it was your house, and that was your daycare. It's your daycare, buddy.
0: Oh, my word. I'm telling you, I mean, a couple of times I'm walking around with a mop and a rag, and I'm picking up after these kids, and I wanted to go up to the parents and go, hey, do you see what your kids are doing here?
1: And what is your role in this, Ken? What is your responsibility? You invited them.
0: My wife did.
1: So exactly.
0: You know how that goes.
1: I knew exactly what you were going to say. You blamed your wife.
0: Yeah.
1: And yet, again, you have let your powers as a man be abdicated to your wife.
0: You know, it's funny that you say that, because I was talking with a travel agent the other day, and he says, well, you know, where do you want to go? And I said, well, you know, I have to speak with my wife and talk to her about it. And he goes, oh, another man who lets the wife wear the pants in the house.
1: Yeah, it isn't. You see, the thing is, Ken, it's not a choice. She took the pants the minute she walked down that aisle, and she hasn't given them back to us. Many of us have the same challenge, Ken. You're listening on WGN in Chicago, and I thank you very much for the call. To the other side of midnight at 800-848-9222. We're talking about things that make us crazy about other parents. Behaviors that are horrendous by the parents, and the result is usually horrendous behavior by children. I saw my brother-in-law force his 14-year-old son to eat beets. Took the fork and shoved it in the poor kid's mouth. I was so embarrassed for this child. I felt so bad for this kid. Because I don't think you should ever make your kid eat anything by putting it in their mouth. They will never come to the conclusion it might be a good idea. But it turns eating into an emotional dynamic. That is where eating disorders grow from. That is where misery between the parent and our attitude is this. And many would say, well, those are your lazy parents. No, it's European. And our attitude is this. Hey, if you want to eat this, here it is. You might want to try it. I don't care. Eat it if you like it. Walter Sterling, The Other Side of Midnight. Good evening. 800-848-9222. The Other Side of Midnight, Red Apple Audio Networks.
2: 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Any man can be a father, but it takes someone special to be a dad. 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
3: For me, you know, being the father of two amazing children, my beautiful wife, Danielle, great mom, my two great kids, my 22-year-old daughter, Ava, she's accomplished so much, and my 17-year-old son, Gabriel, about to go off to college. So being a dad is the most important job, but I learned from the best. I know that everybody thinks their dad is the best. As well, you should, but my father, he passed away, and it still hurts every bit as much today as it did then. I can't help but think about A, what a great dad he was, and B, I hope he's watching from somewhere and is proud of the job that I'm doing with my kids. So, Dad, Harvey Rosenberg, I miss you, and I forever love you. Happy Father's Day, everybody.
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The voice of St. Louis, KMOX. It's the other side of midnight with Walter Sterling.

0: Debbie, welcome to the other side of midnight. 800-848-9222. Welcome to Big Network Radio, Debbie. Are you nervous?
1: Yes, a little bit.
0: Thank God.
1: Oh. Why?
0: Now, Debbie, things that other parents do that annoy the heck out of you.
1: Well, parents that encourage their children, this is like after something happened with the government and they were making like they're free now, you know. And so the parents would like hoot and holler, and then the kids, you know, encourage the kids to do it, and they're running all around the store just woo woo, you know, like that. And then other parents would, their kids could be crying and throwing a fit. And everybody gets annoyed, but nobody says anything. So I said, is it against the law to tell a child to be quiet? I said it to another woman, you know, and then she looks like, yeah, you're right. You know, they say nothing at all to the child. They let her carry on, and she wants what she wants. So that's what really bothers me.
0: No, that bothers me as well, but it... Did you hesitate to say something to the parent? I would hesitate to say anything to the kid, but not to the parent.
1: Well, I didn't say it to the parent. I said it to somebody next to me.
0: But it didn't solve the problem, Debbie. That didn't solve the problem.
1: Well, the parent heard. That might have did something. Oh. You know what I mean? I wanted her to know. One of them. She was with her husband, too. The two of them said nothing to the... She was a spoiled, like a... 5-year-old.
0: Got it.
1: She wouldn't.
0: Got it.
1: That's really, really annoying. I mean,
0: agree.
1: It should be a law against that. Really.
0: Yeah, there will be no law against it. It'll never happen. But I appreciate you happening, Debbie. Thank you very much for calling. The other side of midnight, Walter Sterling, 800-848-9222. Dave, welcome to the other side of midnight. Hi. Tom, welcome to the other side of midnight, 800-848-9222. Tom, what do parents do that annoy you?
2: When I see it a lot, when they encourage them to steal.
0: No, you don't see that. Really?
3: Yeah. What, you never saw them, getting out of the car, stealing the box off the porch, then running back to the car? I'm telling
0: you,
3: you're
0: kidding me. Where the hell do you live? That's horrible.
3: No. I've seen it on TV. But it happened to me. I was on a bus in Journal Square. There was a mother and a child behind me. I had a bag and I had my umbrella in it. So I'm sitting down. The kid and the mother are sitting in front of me. So I said to her, that looks like my umbrella. And she kept arguing with me, telling me, oh, all umbrellas look the same. This and that. I said, it's my umbrella. I had an umbrella in my bag and it's gone. So when she got off, right before she got off the bus, she threw the umbrella at my feet and she said, take your blanking umbrella, and left. I'm telling you, this happens a lot.
0: It's a horrible thing to happen. I have never seen it. I'm glad I've never seen it.
3: Well, no, but it's true. I've seen it on the news.
0: I believe you.
3: And it happens in grocery stores. The boxes on the porches, that's big. I haven't seen it in a while, but it does happen.
0: Yes.
3: Believe me, parents do encourage their children to steal.
0: I believe that kids do that. The thought that a parent would encourage that is just terrifying.
3: And I'll tell you something else. Going back to the adoption thing, me and my sister wished we were adopted because we dreaded when dad came home. No, I'm not kidding. We dreaded when he came home and the stepmother was no prize. I can get into details, but the thing about the food was a crumb, was nothing compared to what happened to me and my sister. And you could imagine what happened to her, all right? No details, use your imagination. It was a horror, and we're still dealing with it.
0: I'm sure you
3: especially
0: are.
3: Especially my sister.
0: I'm sure she is. Sister. I'm sure she is. And Father Jim Drucker listens to this show, and he's going to say a prayer for her right now. And I thank you for the call at 800-848-9222. Gentlemen, who is next? Pete, welcome to the other side of midnight with Walter Sterling.
4: Yeah, I got a comment. I'm going to go the other way and say we the audience should give her an applause. We should applaud the mother that turned in her son in this recent incident, because a lot of parents would not have turned in their own kid because it was their kid. You know what I'm talking about?
0: No, what are you talking about?
4: Well, according to the news, there was a young man who had bought a lot of ammunition and was about to blow up the or shoot up the incident, the area that the president was in.
0: Yes, now I know
4: and
0: what you're talking about.
4: And
0: yes.
4: Wait, but now here's another thing. The fact is, your music, musical beds, tell us a story on how you get such quality, you know, promo stuff. You must pay a lot for that.
0: I will tell you I will tell you the truth. It's a very interesting question. It's a question I never thought I'd get, so I'm going to give you an answer.
4: I'll hang up and listen, okay?
0: Sure, hang up and listen, like old-time talk radio. Yeah, I'll hang up for the answer. Let me get over here by the radio. Listen, here's where the quality musical beds and the quality musical jingles come from. First, William, pick a jingle and play a jingle for me. Any one will do. Longer the better. Yeah, this is good. This is good. You remember this? You're really old. This was the theme music for the show Flipper.

0: Our musical jingles are written by a brilliant music director named Lee Harris, who is now the vice president of news for the Worldwide News Network, a creation of John Catsimatidis and Chad Lopez, a remarkable, great radio news service, the first new one in decades. Many have shut down. Thousands have been minimized, consolidated, because most radio companies are run by clowns. They're run by clowns who have no idea where to put their investment, how to grow a business. All they know how to do is erase. It's tragic. It should be illegal. How the FCC can give licenses to these clowns who are not willing to invest, I don't know. But John and Margot Catsimatidis, who own the Red Apple Audio Network, said, well, why don't we build like a great news network? Why don't we do that? And they hired Lee Harris, freaking Lee Harris, the number one radio news talent in New York City, and a brilliant executive who helped build News Nation, the cable channel, gave us Ross Coulthart. But he's one of those people who just is soaked in talent, and he started making us jingles. And I started accepting them. I didn't ask for them. He just started sending them. The lyrics he writes, how the music comes to be is a secret, but that's who gives us the jingles. And I thank you, Lee Harris. Thank you very much. All right, 800-848-9222. You are on the other side of midnight with Walter Sterling. Hi. Hello? Yeah, Robert, you don't need me to say that. Just put the call on.
1: Oh, I'm sorry. Yeah, thank you.
0: Hi.
1: Thank you, Walter.
0: Hi, yeah, thanks for calling.
1: Thank you, sir. I thank you. First thing that really troubles me about people in general is when you go to the market, like I went to the market this morning around 10:30, get a few things, and you walk in just about every aisle, and just about every aisle has a family of three kids, one on the way, the father, the mother, and two cousins that are there with them. So you got like 10 people in the aisle. They block the aisle. They stay discussing on what they should get and what they shouldn't get. And like me, I just get behind him and I say, beep, beep, beep, beep, I'm trying to get through here. So they feel offended that I say that, you know, but it just aggravates the living daylights out of me.
0: Well, go ahead. I'm sorry. Go ahead.
1: And then when they get to the cash register to pay for their food, they're in front of you with two big baskets full of food. And I couldn't believe what I saw this morning. They're putting the food on the conveyor, and the lady's checking it out. And this guy decides to get two honeydew melons right out of his basket that he didn't want. So what does he do? He gets the two honeydew melons, and he puts them on the end cap of the next register, puts them on the floor. I couldn't believe it. I said, no, that's it. I said, sir, I talked to him in Spanish. I said, sir, put your melons and give them to the lady. Tell her you don't want them. She'll do something with them. But don't sit them there. And he looked at me like, oh, if I could just punch you out, I would. But I was very adamant about what I said, and I was so upset. And then another thing, too, when you go to your car, I have a truck, a pickup, you have all these baskets around your trucks, around your vehicles. They're too lazy to go put them in the certain spot where they belong.
0: And that is where I disagree with you. I believe that those baskets, which are owned by the supermarket and are expensive, if they are that valuable to those supermarkets, they should have a guy or two or three whose job it is to be in the parking lot and have the grace and courtesy to remove them from your car. You've already had to wheel it out, unpack your bags yourself, load your car yourself in all weather. The least those supermarkets could do is take the baskets and valet them and put them away. That is a minimal service. Instead of chastising people for, well, you didn't put the basket away. No, I have a day job. I bought the food. Hi, I bought the food. I brought it out. I loaded my truck. Where's your kid to load the truck? No, we have been conned. This is a conspiracy. It's a lot of crap. Good points, though, my friend. Thank you. Call again, 800-848-9222. Walter M. Sterling, The Other Side of Midnight, Chicago WGN. You have a jingle for me here? Okay. Eddie Aragon in New Mexico. Welcome to The Other Side of Midnight. Eddie Aragon has the distinction of having a remarkable neighbor. The neighbor is the Zorro Ranch. The Zorro Ranch. And as a result of that, a couple years ago, a workman at the Zorro Ranch, Epstein's, one of his many properties, Mr. Epstein's plenty of problems, properties, a worker at that ranch picks up the phone and calls Eddie Aragon. Eddie is a talk show host in New Mexico, in the New Mexico area. He owns a radio station. He's a well-known character in those parts of the world. And this workman calls him up and says, you won't believe what's going on here. You won't believe what's going on at the Zorro Ranch. Eddie, what did that guy say to you exactly?
2: You know, Walter, I like the character part, because these guys, all that were there, and it just wasn't one. It was many people who called me from Zorro Ranch. So, again, this guy that called me, his son also lived on the ranch. And I mentioned his name when I did the in-studio with you. His name is Manolito Royale. Good. Now, this guy was employed. Yeah, there he is. He's coming over, and you know what's really interesting about him is if you say backhoe operator in a place called Moriarty, New Mexico, okay, and you can look up, I mean, people are out there, it's like, I want to get in the Epstein files. Go look up Manolito Royale, or as he's known as Mano, right? And so he's the backhoe operator to this very day. He lives in Moriarty out there. And when he told me what he was basically doing, he didn't know what he was actually doing. If he was doing the thing, you know, he was committing a crime, he was involved. Like, this whole thing has ruined this man's life, right? And then his son has come out several times to, you know, talk to tabloids, et cetera. But by being the backhoe operator, you're digging holes. And what do we see right now happening currently over at Zorro Ranch when the drones are flying? Walter, this story is so great that even other people telling this story are getting clicks about it, or getting, you know, notoriety about it. That's how great this story is, because it's like the gift that just keeps on giving, because it's mysterious. We talked to Indy last night about this, and we're, you know, relating UFOs. But this quote-unquote backhoe operator, you know, he has the unfortunate, you know, life experience of living on Zorro Ranch before it was developed from January of 96 all the way until June of 2012. Can you imagine the history that that man can tell? And he will not come forward and talk about it. But it's not just him. It's also a doctor who worked on the ranch. And his name was Tom Pascuzzi. He's a doctor here, graduated from the University of Michigan, reached out to me. And this is kind of like the paranoia when it sets in, right? He ended up marrying a woman by the name of Shannon Healy. And anyone can look up these names. Her sister, her name was Michelle. She actually, believe it or not, testified on behalf of Ghislaine Maxwell in 2022. She lost her life in, I don't know how, mysterious circumstances or something medical. I'm not sure exactly how. There's no, you know, information on that. And, you know, HIPAA violations, et cetera. You're not going to be able to get all of the, you know, details on that. But Tom Pascuzzi married Shannon Healy, had a family, and he was actually flying over Zorro Ranch with my friend who has a 172 Cessna. And he told me this story. The guy's name is Dick out of Pennsylvania. Great guy. Known him for a long time. And Dr. Pascuzzi jumped in the plane with him. Well, what did he want to do? Like, you can anywhere. There's lots of land. New Mexico's the fifth largest state. You know, it's like, Dick, can you fly me over Zorro Ranch? He didn't call it Zorro Ranch. I mean, Dick didn't know where he was flying or what he was doing. But the best way to go ahead and see, you know, Zorro Ranch when they were doing this. And I don't know, I think maybe 2013, 2014. I'd have to ask Dick again about roughly the time. But they wanted to fly over Zorro Ranch. So, you know, what's happening right now with the drones and the aerials, and everybody trying to figure out. They're trying to figure out what is going on and why people are digging up why Don Huffines, why these people who now, and why the state of New Mexico is finally trying to get to the bottom of this. And, you know, the fact of the matter, like I said in my conclusion last time, is you're never going to be able to get to it. And Indy, myself, and people who have been immersed in this for a long time, that's how you get to the bottom of what's happening, because there's just so many tentacles out there. We talk about the tent that is about 400 yards away from the main part, and inside that there were two defibrillators, and there is a a fertility god that's in there, and you can see that fertility statue, not a god, but a fertility statue. Inside Zorro Ranch, they have other African fertility statues, and there's video of it. I have video of it that is basically overlooking the center part of Zorro Ranch, the palace up there that's at the very top. Like, these were all things that were made with the clear intent of ritual. And as I, asked Indy last night, I said, well, ritual sacrifice as it pertains to, UFOs, ritual sacrifice as it pertains to, some type of elite type of ritual. These were things that were certainly happening there. And all it takes is to kind of go through the Epstein files. We referenced 388 references to Turkey. We know the Slaughter of the Innocents painting that he commissioned for $1,099. Symbolism will be their downfall. I mean, it is fascinating, Walter, just how much incredible information is out there. And there's just a million people out there also doing their best version of what we've been talking about now for 7 years. I've been talking about this for a long time, and I like the fact that, at least those citizen journalists are your midnight misfits, your people who are out there listening to this right now. They can just start on, jump on the internet, and it'll keep you up all night. And why not? Because this is really the 21st century's greatest mystery. What was this man up to? What was he doing? Who were his friends? Where did the money come from? And is he now connected to UFOs? And are these UFOs? It's fascinating stuff, Walter. I have to tell you, there's a lot of stuff here.
0: Yesterday, Eddie Aragon, we learned that Epstein was connected to UFOs, the Bermuda Triangle, cattle mutilations, and he was only 62. He wasn't 82. This is a fairly remarkably busy man. I saw one interesting analysis of Mr. Epstein, which said he was a construct. Many, many different aspects to his personality were actually many different people feeding into this idea. There's no way that guy did all of this, nor is there any way that he amassed all of that money. He was given the money for a purpose, and the purpose was blackmail, or the purpose was to get information that was useful to big corporations or other governments. He had a lot of help. That's my opinion. What about you, Eddie?
2: It is absolutely the case. He worked with Rothschild. His best friends were Ariane de Rothschild.
0: Hold on a second, Eddie. As a broadcaster, can I ask you to speak into whatever you're speaking into? Maybe you're moving around or something, but we sort of lose you and we get you back.
2: I'm sorry about that. How about now?
0: Okay. Yeah, you're great now.
2: Okay.
0: All right. Now tell us, he worked for the Rothschilds?
2: He worked for the Rothschilds. That was his client number one, and he was client number one of Bear Stearns. The 2008 debacle, when Merrill Lynch went down, when Bear Stearns went down, he's the one who set all of that stuff into motion. You know what's absolutely fascinating about this, in addition to at the very same time he was going into, because he had been convicted, right, of underage sex, he had claimed, pled guilty or whatever. He had to go in 18 months that was set up. Do you want to know what happened? And I have yet to touch upon this with you. This is also interesting in regards to money. He won an $80 million lottery in the state of New Mexico on July 2nd, 2008, 3 days after going in, and it was won by Zorro Ranch, LTD. That's right. It was actually won. The ticket was bought and sold to Zorro Ranch, and that claim was made. So, when you're connected to the third largest sovereign wealth fund in the entire country, and people don't even know what that is. Look it up, people. sovereign wealth fund. They're only two larger than the state of New Mexico. We are an oil-rich state. We have Eddy and Lee counties. Nobody knows what that is, but it's the corner of the state that Texas wants to carve out. And those are the number one and the number five top oil-producing counties in the entire country. No, not Texas. No, not Louisiana. No, right here in the state of New Mexico. So that has built up this huge tranche of $72 billion. That's chump change to a guy like Elon Musk, who's also in the Epstein files. And so you look at that, it's like, well, where was he getting his money? You're absolutely right, Walter. I'll validate not just what he's working for, you know, a bigger organization. That was the Rothschilds. He was also, you know, very involved with a lot of international banking, a lot of offshore banking. In fact, there's a guy by the name of George Cooper. George Cooper is directly related to, he's married to Judy Blum. He is directly related to a former governor of the state of New Mexico and one of Jeffrey Epstein's best friends. That guy was none other than Bill Richardson. Where do they like to hang out? St. Thomas. They like to build their banking and their offshore banking. And this is where all these stuff, and these actual, believe it or not, banks, these actual accounts to this very day. The reason why this stuff doesn't come out or why we can't get anywhere or people can't get any traction is because it's still an active crime that is being committed. And these are active accounts that other people are still involved with. So your whole lead in about the construct, there's no way this man could have done this number of things on his own. And if you see the level of intelligence he displayed during or inside those emails, certainly he couldn't have pulled this off in and of itself. I mean, how does Les Wexner back in 1988 basically give him his entire estate for $1? I mean, Jeffrey Epstein was involved in murders in 1985 and 1986 that directly implicate Les Wexner. Because, and we can talk about that on another night, because I don't want to get into the details, because that in and of itself is the genesis of him in the 1980s. There's another guy by the name of Hoffenberg. Hoffenberg went down. Epstein did not. Hoffenberg continually talked about Robert Maxwell, Ghislaine Maxwell's father, who, by the way, was buried with highest honors on the by the Israeli government because he did more for Israel than, I guess, any other person. So he was buried on the Mount of Olives with the highest honor. So, you know, what were these people doing? They were trading international intelligence, military secret, a software program called Promise. It had a backdoor to the Israeli government that was sold to Sandia National Labs here in the state of New Mexico. It was also sold to the Department of Energy and Los Alamos National Labs. What did they get for it? They got backdoors and intel that went straight to Israel so that Israel could protect itself as such a small nation of not only just 8 million people, but a very small territorial nation in doing so. So, you know, these are all things that, you know, people can start to scratch the surface with and start to understand. And whether you're, you know, looking at Ehud Barak, who's a former prime minister there in Israel and, you know, intel head of Mossad in Israel, he made a visit to Zohar Ranch the very same weekend that a woman by the name of Sarah Kellen, who held and recently testified, I think 4 weeks ago, if I'm not mistaken, and Jeffrey Epstein. You just saw Bill Gates last week, you know. I mean, there was the richest guy in the world. And you'll find this fascinating, Walter, as I did today, because, you know, we just had our first trillionaire, right? He's going to colonize Mars. We're going to go ahead and send 1 million people because we're going to have an extinction level event. We're at the edge of our perception. Pretty soon the human race isn't going to be able to tolerate it. And they're going to be like, oh my gosh, what are we going to do? We're going to have to blow ourselves up, or the people in control are going to have to blow us up. Well, that's the reason for the colony in Mars. And I found it fascinating because we used to talk about 10, 15 years ago, Bill Gates, richest guy in the world. He's investing in all these things. I mean, what did he, as the richest guy in the world in the 2013, 14, 15, you see him at the very top, $72, $73 billion dollars that he had. What was he doing with Jeffrey Epstein? What could he have possibly get as being having that much money? At that time, Elon Musk was the 94th richest person in the world. With 94, I think he had $14 billion, $15 billion. That man has $2.5 trillion. It's estimated based upon the new SpaceX stuff that has come out. So, what was the attraction? Not just being the busiest. What was he involved in? Everything. It was academia. It was Hollywood. Some Hollywood stuff in there. But the international financial markets. And then, of course, you have, you know, all this macabre stuff of of humans, transhumanism with the smartest, most intelligent people in the world. I mean, there wasn't anything that this man was not involved in. So you're 1,000% correct to say that he was a construct, and he was sort of like the, you know, the figurehead for so many things as he continued his blackmail operation to get, you know, the very connected, the very rich, the very powerful, compromised and put them in such a position so they'd have to do ultimately what whoever he worked for, the Rothschilds, Israel, you know, the United States government, whoever he was working for, on depending upon the operation, to get them to do what he wanted them to do.
0: It was astonishing, absolutely astonishing. Walter Sterling with Eddie Aragon in New Mexico, a neighbor of Epstein's Zorro Ranch. This is The Other Side of Midnight on the Red Apple Audio Networks.
3: 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Listen, I think that it's time that you took a little break. So I'm going to play a song that I actually introduced years ago. 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

0: Eddie Aragon is a talk show host in New Mexico on a radio station that he owns. I meant to own a radio station, but I forgot to do it. Eddie, congratulations. Nobody bothers you. When is my show going to be on your radio station?
1: Damn it. You put me on the spot. You know, it's a,
0: yes, it's true.
1: Finagle.
0: Because,
1: you gotta,
0: because I'm on the air, so I get to on. Put you on the spot. Go ahead.
1: Soon, I promise I will get you on. Let me kind of say something about not just your abilities, you know, because there was a guy, right? And I love the guy that was, you come on and he's like, I'll take the question offline. You just defeated the whole question of what talk radio is. No, you want to hear, you know, I still run Art Bell's show, God bless them.
0: Why would you run
1: angry.
0: Why would you run the show of a guy who's been dead 20 years?
1: Well, there's a reason, because there's just people who know talk radio, and you, my friend, know talk radio. I look up to you. I saw your recent speech over at Talkers Convention. You gave a keynote speech to launch that. In his 36 years, Michael Harrison's doing a fantastic job of what he's doing, and there's such an art to it, and you pointed to an RE20 microphone. You were talking about it, and you were talking about the launch, if you don't mind me saying, about, you know, and how you handled, you know, through these great radio stations, just talents, the people who preceded us, and the woman who sold out Yankee Stadium and who sold out Madison Square Garden.
0: Mary Margaret McBride. Mary Margaret McBride. There's a great book about her called It's 12:30 Time for Mary Margaret McBride. It's a new book, and it's an amazing biography of Mary Margaret McBride, who was the number one talent in America in midday for 20 years. Mary Margaret McBride.
1: It's fascinating to me how talk radio, because thank you, Rush Limbaugh, for saving AM radio, which I owned back in the late 80s.
0: Yeah, which he didn't do.
1: That relationship.
0: Which stop.
1: He didn't.
0: No. Wait. Now, I have some things to say, and then I'm going to share some other exciting things with you. Rush Limbaugh, an insanely talented, gifted man who was completely misunderstood. All the people in radio who thought they'd, like, copy him by screaming at the Democrats, and that's why he was successful, that had little to do with his success. His success was because he was really funny. He often talked about his cats. And more importantly, he had been a top 40 disc jockey for a long time. So he knew the real job of radio host, which is to get to the next thing. That's the real job, and he knew how to do that. But more importantly, he didn't save AM radio. The greatest success on AM radio was All News. The All News stations just conquer the universe, and the All Sports stations conquer the universe. He didn't do it. He was on 3 hours a day. What about the other 21 hours? He didn't do it. And he was very successful and very good, but there were many other aspects that saved it. 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Mm-hmm. Why is that? Well, it's treated mm-hmm. like a growth vehicle. It's treated like something mm-hmm. to invest in. When I was on in Philadelphia,
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3: ABC News, I'm Dave Packer. President Trump at the G7 continuing to tout his agreement with Iran. But officials in Washington are waiting to hear more. Republican Senator John Thune.
4: I think we're all hoping to get more information, more detail about that. I expect that will be forthcoming.
3: A fast-spreading wildfire in Washington State's Spokane County has now charged over 200 acres charred there. The FBI revealing a plot targeting UFC fight night held at the White House. The FBI arresting at least five suspects. Their alleged plan calling for explosive drones and snipers targeting top government officials and wealthy spectators. Primaries in several states Tuesday in the closely watched Georgia Senate primary. The AP projecting Congressman Mike Collins defeated first-time candidate Derek Dooley, advancing to face incumbent Democratic Senator John Ossoff. The Supreme Court of Brazil has convicted Eduardo Bolsonaro, son of former President Jair Bolsonaro, of attempting to solicit interference from the Trump administration in his father's coup plot trial. This is ABC News. The Trump administration is helping one of Elon Musk's companies fight a civil rights lawsuit that alleges it's illegally running dozens of natural gas turbines to power a $20 billion data center in Mississippi. The NAACP and other groups are suing, but the Justice Department is seeking dismissal. Slicing up an American food chain.
5: Pizza Hut is being sold in a multi-billion dollar deal. Parent company Yum Brands, which acquired the 68-year-old restaurant chain, announced a private equity firm, Long Range Capital, is buying the bulk of restaurants for roughly $1.5 billion, except for the mainland China business, which Yum China Holdings is purchasing for $1.2 billion. The chain has struggled with sales across the U.S. and has more than 19,000 restaurants worldwide. Pizza Hut was founded by two brothers in Wichita, Kansas in 1958. Michelle Franz and ABC News.
3: Come September, Christopher Jackson returning to his role as George Washington in the Broadway hit Hamilton. He won a Tony for that role. Dave Packer, ABC News.
6: KMOX News, I'm Michael Calhoun. Clayton's Olin Corporation is merging with Texas chemical maker Huntsman and moving the combined company's headquarters to near Houston, The Woodlands, Texas. The new company will be called Olin Huntsman. The deal should close by mid-2027. A serial rapist from Baldwin is going to prison for the rest of his life.
7: I've been here 19 years. I've never seen a sentence like this.
6: Yaha Mali was sentenced to 291 years for assaulting seven women he'd met through online dating. The 30-year-old lured them to his apartment one at a time. Some testified they went back more than once, believing the first attack had been a misunderstanding. Prosecutors had offered Mali a 25-year deal if he'd plead guilty. He turned it down, went to trial, and a jury convicted him on 17 counts. St. Louis County Prosecutor Melissa Price-Smith.
7: This is a great day. There is finally justice for these women.
6: Mali maintains his innocence and plans to appeal.
8: The big thing that we try to encourage citizens to do is to remove all your valuables from your car and lock your cars at night.
6: St. Louis South County Police Precinct Commander Aaron Roediger on an increase in car break-ins around Melville and Oakville. KMOX had several listeners contact us about catalytic converters getting cut off their vehicles.
9: We did have earlier on in the year an incident where we had a couple catalytic converters stolen in the South County area, but we have not had any incidents since then.
10: You didn't have one a couple of weeks ago?
9: Yes, ma'am, last month.
10: So do you think that that's rare, or do you think that there's some nefarious people that are in this metal business still going ahead and taking these?
9: Well, the individuals are getting rid of them at scrap dealers, and usually it's the same individual responsible for most of the catalytic converter thefts, and once they're apprehended, and then the thefts stop.
6: Captain Roediger tells KMOX surveillance video is being reviewed. Days after broken water mains opened up a sinkhole under the downtown interstate, an Aldermanic committee advanced a bill reallocating millions of ARPA dollars to the water division.
11: Over $2.5 million would be reallocated from programs such as small business grants, violence prevention, and support care workers. The bill sponsor, Alderwoman Ann Schweitzer, says the water division needs every dollar it can get.
12: When we think about the rate increases and these capital and improvements that are available through ARPA funds and through RAMS funds. It's about creating a package of funding that will be able to address those $700 million of capital improvement needs.
11: Schweitzer says the funds being reallocated would not have been spent by the December 31st deadline. She and other aldermen hinted there could be more appropriations of funding in the future from unspent ARPA dollars to the water division. Sean Malone, KMOX News.
6: Forecast overnight, partly cloudy, low 63 degrees. For Wednesday, sunshine, warm, humid, some spot storms, and gusty winds up to 50 miles an hour in the afternoon. High 93 degrees, some scattered showers Wednesday night, low 70. And for Thursday, sunshine, cooler, breezy, and a high of 79 degrees. Friday's high, 84. I'm Michael Calhoun, KMOX News.
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0: My God, there's Sharon in New Jersey. Sharon, welcome to The Other Side of Midnight. Hi, Sharon.
17: Hi, Walter. Thank you for taking my call here. I'm glad I was up for this segment because something's on my mind all the time, and here's the opportunity for me to get it out. The reason that I'm calling is I'm very concerned, and I get very upset and frustrated when I see parents that do not properly dress their children based on weather conditions. Few examples. On the boardwalk, Jersey boardwalk, it's very cool in the evening. Parents will have jackets on, hats, depending on the time of the year, sometimes gloves. But the baby's in the carriage, no hat, no shoes. And they might have other children running around, no jackets. Go to the supermarket. The refrigerated aisle is freezing. I have to wear a jacket. And there's the baby, little baby, sitting in the cart, no hat, no jacket. It was a very cold winter in New Jersey, very, very windy. I was waiting to pick someone up, a relative, and I was sitting in the car, and here comes a mom in a carriage, and she's got a hat, a scarf, gloves. It was freezing. It was so windy out, and there was no hat on that baby. And I want to tell you, it's so upsetting to me, and every time I see this, I drive my husband crazy. I'm like, how do these parents do this? How can they dress themselves up and bundle up and not do that for their children? You see these babies, they can't tell you they're freezing. Their hands have no gloves. It's unbelievable what I see.
0: And same thing. The worst one is the shoes. Nothing on their feet. 20 degrees, nothing on their feet. Sharon, I'm glad that you've expressed this. This is exactly why I brought up this subject, which is things that you see other parents do that make you crazy. 800-848-9222. Thank you, Sharon.
16: They got lost in space, the other side of midnight.
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0: Now, this is a massive two-week period for Dave Scott and Spaced Out Radio with the drop of the UAP and UFO files from the United States government. Many people are very disappointed, but I don't know why. The President of the United States never said that he was going to release files of known space activity, of actual alien spacecraft technology. He never said, I'm going to identify known technology and release that. He said, we'll release those things unidentified. And that's what's being released, is things they have no idea what it is.
19: Walter, I just want to tell you before we start, I am not wearing a jacket or socks right now. So I hope I don't get in trouble with Sharon and your audience.
0: Well, you have to be very careful. You have to be sensitive and aware. I understand that you've chosen this alternative lifestyle, but I respect you.
19: And I even got a window open to keep my studio nice and cool.
0: Oh my God.
19: Look, I'm feeling very rebellious here to do this show tonight now. But getting to the UFO story, there's a couple of topics that we do want to get to. Number one, I think people are in the UFO world are so disappointed with this latest tranche that was released this past Friday that they're not even talking about it online. They're not even wanting to go with what is going on. I mean, everybody is moving over towards the aliens. Where's the aliens and the UFOs? Because obviously with the government, and like you said, Donald Trump said that he would release the files. Okay. He didn't say what he was going to release, whether they were going to release anything to do with actual alien contact or actual UFOs or crash retrievals. That has not been stated at all. And I think that he's been very smart about that, because they're hiding that under national security. And look, they are doing this giant buildup right now of trying to release what they can in order to ease the pain of the public, including yesterday when we talked about them creating what they called this alleged UAP Science Advisory Council, led by Harvard theoretical physicist Avi Loeb. And guess what? 24 hours later, that name has changed. We have now learned that it's not a UAP Science Advisory Council on this subject, but it's actually an advisory board. What's the difference? Well, this advisory board will not be given legal authority to look at or have access to any classified information. And how they're getting around that is through the term national security. So if it falls under national security, it is not going to be able to become public. So is there a cover-up going on? I personally think so. But it's very interesting to see the politics that are now being played regarding the UFO subject.
0: And why do you think this is happening? Why do you think that the government has lawyered up? They've thrown more and more lawyers into more and more committees to delay, prevent, obscure this information. What do you think it is? What would your guts tell you?
19: I would say that it has to do with a lot of dangerous secrets that could really upset the public of the United States. And this goes to my topic I had tonight with a beautiful lady named Melinda Leslie, who runs a UFO group out of and a UFO sky watching tour out of Sedona, Arizona. I highly suggest you check it on out. She literally guarantees you're going to see a UFO when you're out there. And I think it's because, Walter, we are really seeing, you know, what they don't want us to see. They don't want.

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1: Shoot these things down. I don't think it's that at all. But I do believe that it is about protecting what the American government has and the military has, rather than it is about keeping the public informed.
2: Do you think any of this is ever going to change?
1: I mean, all these people out there, these people who are, you know, said to be very close in this, including politicians and congresspeople, say if the American public knew what we knew, they would be having a field day of anger towards us. I think what they're doing is they're trying to save face. And they are trying to play the dumb card that we really don't know what's going on. And I think that's their safety mechanism. Because if they could play this system down, they know that with the 24-hour news cycle, especially if it's faster on social media networks like X, I think they're hoping that they can actually wait this out and the public will eventually start to die down on their interest and move on to something else.
2: I think that saying that there are other files that they're not going to release now, there's other information, is power. We attribute power to somebody who has files like that and isn't releasing it. I believe that the presidents have a running joke between presidents, which is that there are no aliens, there is no spacecraft, there is no technology, and they just keep telling the public, "Oh yes, we can't release any of that now," which gives then assign them power. We give them power for imagining that there are those files, there is that information, and they're the holders of it. Well, that's a very powerful person. Meanwhile, if they don't release anything, if they keep saying, no, we can't do it, they keep their power.
1: And power is one of those things. Knowledge is power. And the fact that you have a public that is more focused on their cell phones and how they look on social media compared to how they act and react to actual real-life situations, it works in the government's favor. It really does.
2: But now you're sounding like an old man. There's always been a piece of technology. There's always been a distraction in our culture throughout our history that, if that wasn't there, everything would be fine. It was television, radio, movies, always something that was technologically oriented that people paid attention to, and it was distracting them from something more important.
1: Well, I mean, you could look at it that way. You can totally look at it that way, because, I mean, that damn rock and roll that these kids are listening to these days, I mean, it's dangerous music.
2: It was race music, Satan's music, the devil's music. Rock and roll was very evil. And this has always been true. There's always been something like this. Let me suggest, having nothing to do with UFOs, let me suggest that staring at the iPhone, the cell phone all day is just fine. It's a remarkable source of information. It's an incredible source of information. Newsrooms 25 years ago did not have as much information available from their teletypes and their telephones as is in your pocket.
1: I would agree with that. I'm working in a newsroom. I would totally agree with that. I mean, it has totally pushed the news cycle a lot quicker and a lot faster, but also a lot less accurate.
2: I'm not so sure it was ever that accurate.
1: Well, up here we tried to.
2: Yes, the CDC, I will give a lot of credit to. The Canadian CBC, the Canadian Broadcasting System, always very impressive. Guys with insanely big voices. I never heard bigger voices than on that. And a remarkably well-processed signals in every city. Few people give them enough credit for that.

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0: Tell me about your store.
1: It is a beautiful store. There's nothing ugly there. You can actually shop at our Spaced Out Radio store on our website, where we got great UFO, Bigfoot, ghostly t-shirts. And the prize possession that you could get is the Walter M. Sterling flying a UFO t-shirt right there. Walter looks incredible behind the wheel of this flying disc.
0: You're very kind, Dave Scott, a known Canadian. Thank you for being on the other side of midnight on the Red Apple Audio Networks. Good evening. You and I can talk at any time because it's a live radio show at 800-848-9222. Did you say something to me just now, Mr. William? No. All right. I don't have a screen, by the way. I'm screenless, so you're going to have to tell me 10 seconds when I need to know 10 seconds. All right. This is the Red Apple Audio Networks.
2: 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We don't just celebrate music, we feel it.
3: Elegant, commanding, and unmistakably glamorous. Mama said, Diana Ross became one of the defining stars of American entertainment. Rising to fame with the Supremes at Motown, Ross helped break racial barriers on radio and television while delivering hit after hit. Then came a solo career that elevated her into global superstardom. Songs like Ain't No Mountain High Enough showcase both sophistication and soul. But Diana Ross wasn't just a singer. She became a cultural icon, including fashion, film, and performance for generations. Diana Ross didn't just perform stardom, she embodied it.
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2: 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It's The Other Side of Midnight with Walter Sterling.

0: to a gentleman's club, the dancer should not be named Glaxus. It should have an alluring name, right? Makes you, it makes the sap flow. You know what I'm saying? Okay. Well, I have the biggest names right now. And there's classic names that are still very, very popular, like Amber, Tiffany, and Crystal. And depending on the club, Crystal's last name could be Meth. Yeah, Meth. Gemstones are popular. Diamond, Emerald, Ivory, Angel, Star. And then the classic names. Lola, Trixie, Roxy, Gigi, Kitty, and Ruby. Nature names are pretty good, too. Honey, Desiree, Misty, Rainy, Emerald, and Sunny. And, of course, exotic, unique names. Like Unique, Yara, Zella, Indigo, Jinx, and the ever-popular Jezebel. Don't forget about Honey, Velvet, or Cinnamon either. They're pretty popular. Pretty popular names whatsoever. So you go to the gentleman's club, and they introduce the dancer. You want to have an alluring, exotic name. For heaven's sake, you don't want the same name as your wife. That could be problematic. Like with me, Lizzie. You don't want to be mumbling in your sleep. Lizzie, that was quite a champagne room sesh. Yeah, you don't want to have that come out, do you? No, you really don't. Our dancers, they bring so much joy and, quite frankly, credibility to the home. Ladies, don't be upset if your man goes to the gentleman's club, because when he gets home, he don't need that little pill. He's raring and ready to go to give you a memorable evening. And I think that's great. From the Champagne Room, helping marriages. I'm Velo Wool, Strippers on the Loose, Walter Sterling, the other side of midnight, Red Apple Audio Network.
1: 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Do you know there is a peanut butter Hostess cupcake? As a diabetic, this was one of the worst moments of my life when I learned about that, and I was forced to buy it and eat it. A peanut butter Hostess cupcake. Now, I'm already way into Hostess orange cupcakes. They never discuss it. People do not admit to eating the Hostess orange cupcakes. I always talk about, yeah, I get the chocolate cupcakes. They all think that's fine. And you eat your chocolate ones, which I don't think are great. But the Hostess orange cupcakes, which have existed since you were a child, is a remarkably decadent food. I'm sure it will send my blood sugar up to 500, no problem. But I don't eat it in front of you. I eat it privately. There are certain foods that we eat without anybody around. Mine too. There are two foods I never have let my significant other or my wife or my girlfriend or in Pride Month boyfriend. I've never let any of them know about. These are the two. Hostess orange cupcakes. If they're especially fresh, they are so soft that it's like they're all cream. Like the cake is so soft, it's cream. And then gas station chicken. The Hostess orange cupcakes, I sit alone in the car. I have bought one of those little containers of milk. And I will quietly, desperately eat that. Nobody can see me. Then the gas station chicken. And I'm not talking about Wawa chicken or Sheetz chicken. I'm talking about a real independent gas station owned by a guy. And the guy, to make extra money, makes chicken strips and chicken legs. In order to get the legs at many of these gas stations, you have to reserve them. Not kidding. However they coat those chickens, whatever they do, it is the best chicken that I, Walter Sterling, have ever had. I've never had better. To me, that is the ultimate culinary experience. like you, I've had the privilege of eating at some of the great restaurants of the world. And, okay, that's nice. Portions too small, bill too big, everybody's supposed to be polite. I've gone through all that. I've gone to the great diners. I love Waffle House, but nothing tops the gourmet treats in my car when I'm alone. Orange Hostess cupcakes and gas station chicken. Nobody knows I eat this. My children have never seen me eat it. My coworkers have never seen me eat it. Certainly my significant other wife has never seen me eat it. That's my true confession. And you? Foods you eat that nobody sees you eat. You will not admit to. I've admitted it to because we're close and it's 3:30 in the morning East Coast time. It is a select crew. You and I are a select group of introverts, freaks, misfits. Just working at this time of day makes you a freak and a misfit. This is not normal. Is the HR office open at your business? Is the owner of your business there? Is the chief post office man there? The FedEx boss, United Parcel boss, are they there? The person, the manager of the hotel, many of the 24-hour business people work at hotels. A concierge at one of those big hotels, there are concierges who work overnight. And that's a tough job because you're never off your feet. If you're a concierge, you ever see a concierge sitting down? No, you haven't. That's a tough job. All right, Walter Sterling in Chicago. We're on WGN Radio. And my phone number is 800-848-9222. And we're talking, we have multiple topics that we're working on. Multiple topics. They include things other parents do that annoy you. You see a parent in the Walmart doing something with the kid, and I can't believe it. I don't want to have to see this ever again. And to me, the greatest crime in a shopping situation is to have your children. Leave your children at home and leave your significant other at home. Every time I see a married couple or a couple walking the aisles, especially at a supermarket, whenever I pass them, I always say the same thing. Always shop alone. I'll look at the guy and go, always shop alone. And they laugh, and the woman goes, what did he say? What did he say? Oh, nothing, nothing. And he's laughing with me because he knows that the dumbest thing he can do or she can do is for the two of you to shop with each other. There's no greater test of a marriage than to go food shopping with each other. We don't really need one that big. We don't need a jar that big, do we, Frank? They're always named Frank. Do they, Frank? Really? Do we need this jar that big? Do we need the cornflakes that big? Do we need two of those? Always. The woman wants less, and the man wants more. And the man wants more not because he's going to eat it, not because his appetite demands it, but because when she runs out of it, he's going to have to go to the store to get it. He's thinking of his future. He's thinking of peace at home. If she's on a Raisin Bran kick, he's going to get two boxes. We don't need two boxes. I'm getting tired of it. He knows she's not getting tired of it. My wife goes on food kicks for about, 2 months. All she would eat were blueberry Pop-Tarts. I'm not kidding. All she'd eat were blueberry Pop-Tarts. And no, she wasn't pregnant. It was weird. Right now, all she will eat is Ezekia bread, Ezekia raisin cinnamon bread, that horrible frozen bread. Cheddar cheese, but it has to be extra sharp cheddar cheese. She grills it. Then she drinks this horrendous lemon jello soda, this sugar-free lemon jello sparkling water. It is the most foul drink I have ever had. I don't know how she drinks that. That's it. And then she'll have a shake in the morning that's strawberries and milk, a strawberry protein shake. That's all that's what she eats all day. And then she has migraines all day, and her stomach hurts all day. And I'll say, well, I have an idea. Why don't you eat some vegetables? Oh, no, no, no. None of your business. None of your business. It's amazing that once you get married, whatever your wife does is none of your business. Before you get married, she wants you to show enormous interest in everything she does to prove that you'll be a worthy companion. Then when you get married, she doesn't want you to know anything. You can have no opinion on her diet, pharmaceuticals, clothes, unless you say, oh, that looks great. Then if she gives the stumper question, really, why do you think so? If she gives the stumper question about why you think it looks great, you're dead. It's over. You're finished. Is anything I'm saying make sense to you? Let's talk about it live on the radio, 800-848-9222, 800-848-9222. Live radio, the way God meant it to be. Did you say something to me just now? Jeffrey, you're on the other side of midnight at 800-848-9222. Hello, Jeffrey.
2: Hello, Walter.
1: Sir.
2: When you said, does it even make any sense, let me tell you, as the kids say today, 100%, sir. 100%. And the Ezekiel, I've had my bow with the, you know, my time with Ezekiel bread. I know of what you speak.
1: Yes, horrible.
2: Whatever it is. That was brief. But the main thing about eating, when you said the thing about eating alone.
1: Yes.
2: And my history, that being almost 70 years old, I had 2 7-year marriages, and I've been single for like 40 years, and I've been eating alone with pleasure for the last 30 years or something, right? But because of those 20 years before that, there was never alone time, where I had to do like you're saying, sneak alone time. Now there's no sneaking.
1: No. No. Many of us sit alone in the car for long periods of time. When we get out of the store, we'll sit in the car for a long period of time. And then if we have a driveway, if we have a house, we'll sit in the driveway for a long period of time.
2: No, you have to, because that's your alone time. You reminded me of a theory I used to tell people for many years. Tell me, let me bounce it off for you, what you think. Watching people sit in traffic, you know, traffic is a nightmare, 3 hours to work each way, you know, each way. How could a human being stand that? Well, about 30 years ago, here's the theory I came up with. When you have your spouse and your kids, that was your only alone time.
1: Yes.
2: And you didn't mind it.
1: No, I agree. And also notice that sometimes you want a red light. You never get it when you want the red light to adjust your phone or your chair or something. Only when you don't want the red light, that's when it's green.
2: Oh, one last thing, Walter. You just gave me a free association about what you said, the red light. Some kids moved in next door. Yeah, new neighbors. It's a suburban place where I live. And the car's going down the street. Next thing I do, I hear these kids playing this game. They say, the two little kids say to themselves, they describe, I forget the exact language, but it was whether or not the person was texting, was on their phone. That was the game they played.
1: Exactly. Jeffrey, thank you very much for the call. I'm glad you like the show, but I'm gladder that you call in the 800-848-9222, 800-848-9222. The other side of midnight, the other side of midnight. I think tomorrow I'm going to have a contest to hear who says the other side of midnight better. What does it mean, the other side? There's the side of midnight before midnight, and that's where the normal people live. Those are the ones who watch the beginning of The Tonight Show. You have spent your whole life wanting to watch the end of The Tonight Show, even when you were a child. You went, wait a minute, this goes on to 1? Goes on to 1:30? I want to see that. And then you'd get too tired, or mom would say, you're not, go to bed. You're not watching the end of that show. And it became a thing. It became something that was desirable because mom said, you're not watching the end of that show. You're going to go to bed. That's for grown-ups. Really? That's for grown-ups? The end of The Tonight Show is secret? It's secret ground just for other adults? I can't wait. And then, of course, the joke is that once I was old enough to see the end of The Tonight Show and I lived alone and I could watch the end of The Tonight Show, I was just too tired. But the other side of midnight, that's the side where human resources lives, the other side. This side, which is the other side of midnight relative to that side, this is the side with conspiracy theories, and UFOs and UAPs, ghost stories, all the things that we actually find to be really interesting. That's what this side is. You know that a lot of kids have gotten out of college right now, and we can ask them man on the street questions of recent college graduates.
3: What country is the Great Wall of China in?
4: No idea.
3: Just guess. Guess a country.
4: Japan.
3: Japan, okay. If a dozen eggs cost $3, how much is each egg?
4: 50.
3: 50 cents.
4: Five?
3: What is the closest star to Earth?
4: The closest?
3: Star to Earth for you.
4: I don't know.
3: Just guess. Throw out the name of a star.
4: I don't know any names of any star.
3: What country is the Panama Canal in? Just guess. Throw the country. throw out the country.
4: Any country.
3: The one you think it's in, though.
4: Italy.
3: The Panama Canal is in Italy.
4: it's obviously wrong. I have no idea.
3: What do you think?
4: I don't know. I'm just going to say America.
5: The story of how this tablet was rediscovered begins with a woman named Eleanor Ashworth, a junior philologist working out of Oxford on a six-month exchange visit to the Penn Museum in the spring of 1971. Ashworth had been given the unenviable task of cataloging what the museum staff called the residue drawer, a collection of roughly 200 minor tablets, fragments, and seal impressions that had been pulled from the Nippur expeditions of the 1920s and had never been formally examined. Most of the residue was administrative, inventories of grain, receipts for sheep, the kind of bureaucratic record-keeping that fills the corners of every Mesopotamian dig site. But on the third week of her assignment, Ashworth pulled drawer 14, removed a small bundle wrapped in oiled cotton, an unwrapped tablet, N2-847. She would later write, in a private letter to a colleague at Cambridge, that she knew within the first six lines that what she was holding did not belong to the residue at all. It belonged somewhere else. Somewhere the museum did not yet have a category for. This phrase, the doors of the upper places, appears several times in the tablet, and Ashworth would spend nearly a year trying to determine what it referred to. Her eventual conclusion was that it referred to specific physical locations on the earth where, in the belief system of the Sumerians, the boundary between the visible world and another world ran particularly thin. What the tablet describes next is the arrival. The Anunnaki, the tablet says, came down from their dwelling places in the higher sky to inspect the early settlements of men, and they found among the dwellings of men a great unhappiness. The men were sick in their sleep. Their thoughts were crowded with shapes that did not belong to them. Their children were waking in the night and pointing at the corners of their houses, where nothing visible stood, and weeping until the dawn. The elders of the settlements went to the priests, and the priests went to the offering stones, and the offering stones carried the message upward to the gods. And the gods, the tablet says, recognized the cause of the sickness immediately, because the cause of the sickness was not new to them. The cause of the sickness, the tablet states with no hesitation, was that things from the other side of the thin places were entering the dwellings of men while men slept, and feeding on what the tablet calls the inner light. The Anunnaki conferred among themselves, and one of them, named in the tablet as Ninkharsag, the Lady of the Foothills, proposed a solution. The solution was to bring down, from a world that the tablet does not name but only refers to as the Green Star of the Seventh House, a small creature that already existed there for the same purpose. A creature that, in the language of the tablet, was a watcher of the thin places, a creature whose eyes could see what human eyes could not see, whose body, though small, carried within it an energetic signature that the visitors from the other side of the thin places could not approach. The tablet describes the creature in a passage that takes up nearly a third of the entire surface, and the description is unmistakable. Four legs, a tail held in many positions, eyes that take in light and return it, so that they shine in the dark, soft pads on the feet that make no sound on the floor, a coat of fur that, when stroked against its natural direction, releases a small spark, as though the creature carried within itself the residue of the lightning. The tablet says the creature sleeps for two-thirds of the day, but its sleep is not the sleep of men. Its sleep is, in the words of the scribe, a watching that wears the appearance of resting. And the tablet says that when the creature is fully awake, when it rises and turns its head and fixes its gaze on a corner of a room where no person stands, it is at that moment doing the work for which it was brought down to earth. The tablet calls this creature, in Sumerian, the Mushdub. The next passage of the tablet describes the deployment of these creatures across the early human settlements. And the creatures were placed first in the temples, then in the houses of the priests, then in the houses of the kings, and finally in the dwellings of ordinary men. The cats were placed in the temples to do what the priests, with all their ceremonies and all their offerings, could not do alone, to stand at the door, to watch what tried to come through, and to send it back. The tablet does not merely say that cats were brought down to watch the thin places. It describes in considerable detail what the thin places are, why they require watching, and what would happen if they were left unwatched. The thin places, according to the tablet, are openings in the fabric of the world. They are not metaphors. They are physical locations. Although the physical they refer to is a physical, the tablet does not assume we share. The tablet says that the world we walk through is the surface of something deeper, and that at certain points along this surface, the deeper layers come close enough to be reached. Sometimes the layers can be reached from our side by men who know what they are doing. More often, the tablet warns, the layers reach us from their side by things that know what they are doing, but whose intentions are not the intentions of the men they reach. The tablet calls them, in a phrase that Ashworth translated as, the unhoused, the ones who have no body of their own. They move from thin place to thin place, the tablet says, looking for openings into the dwellings of men, because the inner light of men is the food they require. The cat, in the tablet's worldview, is the only physical animal whose energetic signature is incompatible with the presence of the unhoused. The tablet does not explain why. It says only that this is the nature of the creature, that this is why the creature exists, that on the green star of the seventh house, the creature performed the same function and was already known there for what it was. The tablet states, in a passage of striking matter-of-factness, that without the cats, the early settlements would not have survived. That the sickness in the children, the crowding in the thoughts, the weeping in the night, all of it would have intensified until the settlements emptied, and the experiment of human civilization in the lower world would have ended within a few generations. The cat, in other words, is not a pet. The cat, in the tablet's reckoning, is a piece of infrastructure. It is the reason we are here.
6: Mom, what do you think about the Met Gala?
7: The Met Gala? Met Gala, very relatable. I mean, civilization is burning, but at least my bag is a real baby elephant. Hello, priorities. And Amazon sponsoring the Met Gala is like Exxon sponsoring an aquarium. They love the ocean, they just don't want to keep it alive. And who can argue with that? You know why the carpet is red at the Met Gala? Because even the floor is embarrassed. It doesn't know what to think. But that's okay, I would never find her, you wouldn't catch me.
6: But you like expensive things, aren't those glasses expensive?
7: These glasses are expensive, it's true. But that's because I'm a deep-thinking intellectual. Look how I taught you to have so many opinions.
6: If you got invited, would you go?
7: No, I would menace it.
8: Where's everybody going? 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
1: Walter Sterling, good evening. The Other Side of Midnight. I love teen romance. Streaming. Netflix, Amazon. Amazon is my friend. Hulu. I love the teen romance. The series, eight episodes. That's all they could stretch it out to. A story that would take exactly one episode, they stretch it out to eight. And the one I like now is one I told you about first. Many others are talking about it now, and it is, in fact, the number one series on Netflix. But I revealed this to you 3 weeks ago. And in Netflix time, that's 3 years ago. 3 weeks ago, I said, oh, my God, look at this.
9: Wellesley.
10: Garrett Graham doesn't do girlfriends. What's really going on?
11: So what, I help you study and you play my fake boyfriend to get Justin's attention? Deal.
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13: 5 p.m. Tuesday.
11: Rehearsal. 7 a.m. Tuesday.
13: Practice.
11: This is why I told you I can't help you. Whoa, easy.
14: We're going to be fake dating. There needs to be real kissing.
11: I just met you.
14: What are we going to do? Hold hands?
15: Can't you see I'm tripping?
16: Same, bro.
14: Pretend you're like that.
9: Is he looking?
15: No. He's looking now.
16: If we're gonna convince anyone that we're hooking up, you can't blush whenever I come near you.
9: You're very sure of yourself.
17: What's wrong, Graham?
9: You said we needed practice.
16: Last week, you didn't even know her name. Sometimes people sneak up on you.
9: Oh, my God. Justin's here.
15: Be cool. Watch the player on the puck, Wellesley.
9: What the hell does that mean?
15: It means trust me.
9: You have to take a risk. What are you afraid of?
15: What do you want, Wellesley?
9: It's scary telling the world something I'm not ready for it to know.
18: Get your head in it.
15: Why don't you tell me what you think the song's about?
9: Like being in love with someone who doesn't see you?
15: She's not my girlfriend.
9: But you clearly want her to be.
15: This is the part where I tell you all the things I want to do to you. Now.
1: And that's all you need to know. That's all you need to know. You don't need to know the story, the plot, doesn't matter. Because, like of other forms of entertainment, if you turn off the sound on Off Campus, the Netflix series Off Campus, or is it the Amazon? What is it? Amazon or Netflix? 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Maybe it's Amazon. Yeah, Amazon. 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There are no plot points. The point is really hot young women, really hot young guys acting hot. That's all I need for a summer series. I watched it in one day. Off Campus. 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

0: 53 minutes past the hour on the great shift. The best time of day to be working. The best time. Driving the FedEx truck. Starting up the buses in your city. Congratulations. You and I run the place. See anybody else around? That means you and I run the place. They gave us the keys, forgot about us, and we get away with it every night. When you go home, don't you feel that you've gotten away with something? Because what you and I do is our task. We do our job. Everybody else has to get along and do their job. You and I don't have to get along because there's no one to get along with. What a gift. Everybody in Hollywood, everybody who's vaguely famous, has a conspiracy theory. There's something they believe that is a conspiracy hidden from everybody else, even Alicia Silverstone, who should have been a huge star. She's a star, but she should have been a huge star. However, since she is not a star, huge, she does have a conspiracy theory.
1: They're literally drinking blood and eating the flesh of babies. That's the real business in this town. That's how you stay at the top. I'm not crazy. I'm not having some kind of breakdown. I'm just finally telling the truth about what I've come to know. Most of those conspiracy theories that people laugh at online, they're not theories. They're facts. The worst ones are facts. I lost my dear friend Brittany Murphy because she started asking too many questions. She saw things she wasn't supposed to see. She wanted to speak out, and they made sure that never happened. They took her, another victim of the Hollywood Ripper, and then they feasted on her body. Just like they've done to so many others who tried to step out of line.
0: They feasted on Brittany Murphy's body. They killed her, and then they cannibalized her. And Alicia Silverstone is saying this with absolute conviction. The number of reports that you and I get about famous people, elites, eating people, cannibals, it's remarkable. It started, the first time it was really smacked into our awareness was when Armie Hammer said to a woman on her voicemail, "I'm all cannibal, man. I'm all cannibal. I want to take you to a Beverly Hills," notice the grandiosity, "a Beverly Hills surgeon who will take out two of your ribs and I will barbecue them and eat them." Now that is a hell of a way to court a woman. What could be hotter than Armie Hammer saying to you, "I want to take you to a surgeon who will remove your ribs and I will eat them to prove my love, to prove how desirable you are." Terrifying. Because you don't say something like that unless you mean it. It wasn't a metaphor. It wasn't symbolism. It wasn't, I love you so much I could eat you up, something cute and stupid. No, he had very specifics. He knew the surgeon he was going to take her to get the ribs and eat them. "I'm all cannibal, man." That's what he said. "I'm all cannibal, man." Now, they just released the fact that Armie Hammer's father died, and he wasn't left a lot of money. His father had like $800 million, and Armie isn't going to get a lot of money. It's not enough to change my lifestyle. It's enough, you know, it's nice. Meanwhile, it's probably like $10 million. You and I'd be more than happy with it, right? We'd be able to function just fine, seems to me. 800-848-9222, 800-848-9222. 9222 with Walter Sterling, and you and I should talk about your conspiracy theory. I believe you are harboring a secret, that you believe something about a company, a person, a dynamic, a UFO, that you believe is a conspiracy that is kept secret from the rest of the world, but has great control over the rest of the world. The aging of the car, my new favorite one. The reason they sing happy birthday to us on our birthday in restaurants is because everybody hates to have their birthday sang in restaurants, and they hope that they won't have to give you free food if you know they're going to sing happy birthday. The free food gift is always wrapped in happy birthday, which nobody wants. There's your conspiracy. All right, let's you and I talk live.
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5: ABC News, I'm Dave Packer. New details on an alleged plot to attack the UFC fight night at the White House. The plan, foiled by the FBI, allegedly called for using explosive drones to target buildings in the area. ABC News Chief Justice Correspondent Pierre Thomas.
6: Five people now under arrest.
7: It was a serious threat.
6: 19-year-old Tyson Proper from Knox County, Ohio, charged with conspiring against the United States and attempted murder. With other suspects from California, Nebraska, and Missouri, all charged with conspiracy to commit murder. The alleged plot discovered after Proper's mother contacted police just 4 days before the UFC event.
5: A wildfire that broke out in Spokane County, Washington, has quickly grown to a 200-plus acre wildfire threatening homes outside of Spokane in Albania. Demonstrators continue their third week of Flamingo Revolution protests against a planned luxury development on an environmentally sensitive stretch of coastline. This is ABC News. Using 500,000 nursing home records, a new study found that older adults who got the shingles vaccine were 24% less likely to develop dementia. The Education Department is delegating more of its work.
8: It's described as a partnership between federal agencies. It amounts to the Department of Education handing off key parts of its mandate to other departments, with HHS taking on grant administration and enforcement activities for special education programs. Officials say the Justice Department will bolster the enforcement of civil rights laws. The administration's broad goal has been to permanently dismantle the Department of Education, and these new partnerships are a key step in that process.
5: ABC's Stephen Portnoy. Warner Brothers says Oscar winner Sean Penn will direct a movie about a police officer at the January 6th attack on the U.S. Capitol. The announcement comes days after the Justice Department said that it would not challenge Paramount Skydance's proposed acquisition of Warner Brothers Discovery. Dave Packer, ABC News.
9: KMOX News, I'm Michael Calhoun. While water main breaks are causing sinkholes under highways, city lawmakers are a step closer to sending millions more dollars to the water division.
10: Alderwoman Ann Schweitzer is sponsoring the bill and says while $2.5 million of unspent ARPA dollars may not sound like much compared to the $700 million the water division needs, every little bit counts. Her fellow Alderwoman, Alicia Sanye, took exception to some of the funds being taken from a program that repaired homes as victims of the tornado could use it.
11: I'm just finding it really difficult to believe that there was no other way that we could find a way to get these home repair dollars out.
10: Schweitzer says reallocating that money is not simple.
12: There is not a sort of umbrella ARPA fund to put that money into new home repair projects because each of those contracts were done on a project-by-project basis.
10: The ARPA dollars are allocated in December of 2024, months prior to the tornado, but must be spent by the end of the year. Sean Malone, KMOX News.
9: 291 years. That is the sentence a St. Louis County judge handed down Tuesday to a Baldwin man convicted of raping seven women. 30-year-old Yaha Mali met his victims on a dating app, then assaulted them at his apartment near Velasquez Park. Two of the women were in court to watch, one of them saying it felt like finally closing a chapter of a book she never chose to open.
13: It's hard for a victim to come forward
7: And these women came forward anyway. They used their voice, the power of their voice, to say this isn't okay. Something has to be done.
9: Prosecuting attorney Melissa Price-Smith says it is the longest sentence she has seen. His attorney says he'll appeal.
13: Over the last week, we had a rash of car break-ins in apartment complexes.
9: Those apartment complexes are in South County, Oakville, Melville. The suspects are looking for valuables. In at least one case, they made off with a firearm.
14: St. Louis South County Police Precinct Commander Captain Aaron Rodiger.
13: We're actively working leads, and a lot of times these individuals are responsible for car break-ins throughout the metropolitan area, to be honest with you. So this occurs throughout the metropolitan area, and oftentimes it's the same individuals who are responsible.
14: Rodiger says these thefts happen somewhat regularly, though there is an increase in the warmer months. The captain also tells KMOX they do have surveillance video from the break-ins in the Melville and Oakville areas. Maria Aquina, KMOX News.
9: Persistence pays off for a Webster Groves chef. Lauren Nalick of Balkan Treat Box won Best Chef Midwest at the James Beard Awards. She's been nominated for it four times before without winning. The James Beard medals are often called the Oscars of the restaurant industry. Nalick's win is the first for St. Louis in nearly a decade. Several other local restaurants were runners-up, including Louis in Clayton and Vicia. Overnight forecast, clouds 63 for Wednesday. Sunshine, windy, warm and humid, some spot storms. Expect strong and gusty winds during the afternoon. Wind gusts up to 50 miles an hour possible. High temperature 93 degrees. Some more showers Wednesday night, 70 for Thursday. High 79 degrees with some sun. I'm Michael Calhoun, KMOX News.

0: on Show Me Today. Camping on Missouri conservation areas has long been free and open to the public, but that could change in 2027. The Missouri Department of Conservation is proposing a new permit system aimed at improving safety, reducing illegal activity, and better managing camping. Tyler Blake joins us to explain why the change is being considered, and they're looking for your input as well. Tyler, welcome. What specific problems has conservation seen on your area campgrounds that led to this proposal?
1: Hi. Well, thank you for asking. So the conservation department right now has free camping on our areas. There's no permit required. There's no registration. You just kind of show up and camp whenever you're wanting to. The problem is that since 2019, we have seen a large increase in the number of citations and warnings on our conservation areas related to camping. And so with that comes compliance issues. We have folks who aren't obeying the regulations. We have safety concerns, illegal activities occurring on our conservation areas. And then we have the environmental impacts where we just have people leaving trash and other debris behind when they leave their campsite. And so the large increase in the number of these issues over the last few years is what caused us to maybe take a step back and take a hard look at how we can manage some of these problems.
0: God, that has got to be so frustrating. I'm getting aggravated just hearing you say that people aren't showing the respect and taking care of our lands. This proposed permit is described as $5 for 5 for 10. Can you walk us through exactly what that means for a typical family or small group heading out for a camping trip?
1: Sure. So right now, under current camping regulations, you can camp with a group of folks of up to 10 people. Anything 10 or more requires an additional special use permit for camping. And so that's where the 5 for 5 for 10 comes from. So it's $5 for it's a 5-day camping permit. So $5 for 5 days for up to 10 people. And so what that does is it allows us to, we want to keep it simple with a certain day limit. So we chose 5 days. So you would set your, when you go to purchase your permit, you would set your days. It would automatically be set for 5 days from your start date. And then it will cover anybody in the group for up to 10 people.
0: Tyler Blake is joining us from the Missouri Department of Conservation. We're talking about a proposal for permit fees now to camp on conservation campgrounds. You heard him talk about some of the issues that they're having. Is the thought behind it that if there's a little bit of investment from people that they'll be a little more careful and think about what they're doing?
1: Yeah. So what it does is it helps us kind of identify the folks who aren't complying with the regulations, right? The folks who are staying longer than they should or causing issues. And so, yes, part of it is to be able to identify the violators. And, if you have to put your name and contact information on a permit, you're more likely to follow the rules because you're more easily identified if you break them.
0: You have a public comment period. Is that open now? I know it runs through the middle of August. Is that open now? And how do people provide their feedback to conservation?
1: Sure. It is not open now, but you're correct. There is a formal public comment period that runs from July 16th is when it'll open up, and it'll run through August 14th. There's a link to our website. If you search public commenting opportunities, it'll direct you to the Secretary of State website, where you can submit formal comments on the regulation proposal.
0: Yeah, if you're just joining us, Tyler Blake is with the Missouri Department of Conservation. They're having some issues with campers just basically not respecting the land and not following rules. And so they want to propose this permit, and they want to hear from you. You can go to their website. You have from July 16th to April 14th to provide feedback. And then when does the commission make their final considerations?
1: So the commission is set to make a final consideration in September at their at that meeting. So after the August 14th closing date for the public comment period, we will gather all those, review them, and propose and submit them to the conservation for review, and then they will meet in September to make a final decision.
0: With this permit system, if it passes, and it would improve safety and camping experiences, what are some examples of how campers who are following the rules, how they could benefit from this?
1: Sure. So we have a large, the majority of our campers are, are abiding by the rules. They're keeping their campsites clean. They're not leaving trash behind. They're camping where they should. They're abiding by the rules. Unfortunately, we also have good campers who show up to a site and don't feel safe. You know, they might be respectful of the natural resources, but the camper next to them or elsewhere on the area, at the campsite may not be. And so we have folks who have chosen to leave because whoever is currently camping there already or somebody who comes in after kind of ruins it for them. And so we have folks who aren't able to enjoy the natural resources because others are choosing not to be respectful in that way.
0: Yeah. And you have, 1,000 conservation areas that you take care of? And I know there's, over 300 that offer free camping right now? It's a large
1: area. Yes, that's correct.
0: Yeah, it's a large area to take care of. Yeah. Yeah.
1: Sure is. Yeah. And part of one of the pieces behind the camping permit proposal is that we're committed to connecting people to nature. It's part of our mission, and we want to be able to provide more camping opportunities. We know that camping is a very popular activity. It's kind of it connects people to nature by, it allows for extended stays in nature. So, if you want to go on a hunting trip or a fishing trip or, travel across the state to go hike or nature view or whatever you want to do, camping allows you to do that. And so we want to continue to provide those opportunities. And so what this camping permit does is it allows us to to then be able to expand maybe where camping is allowed. So internally we're looking at if this permit does go through, where can we increase the amount of camping opportunities?

0: across the state.
1: And Tyler, how would this be enforced? I'm sure people were thinking that if they have to get a permit, are they going to have rangers coming up to them, asking them to check their stuff? Has it become kind of invasive? How would this be handled and make sure that people are following the rules and that they do have their permits?
0: Sure. So we already have conservation agents who regularly check our campgrounds. 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
1: That, you know, the person camping has followed the rules. They're doing what they should. They're you know, we can identify who are abiding and who are not.
2: The Missouri Department of Conservation looking for ways to clean up and keep the campgrounds a little safer for you. 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Tyler Blake, thank you for sharing the information, and we'll follow back up with you after the feedback and see what you guys hear, and we'll keep in touch on this.
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2: And basically put out information about the growth in the state budget over the last 5 years, the fact that spending has grown over 50% over that period of time, while CPI has grown only about 25% during that same period, and really kind of encourage and urge the legislature and the governor to chart a course that will get the budget back to balance, because we've been funding extreme deficit spending for the last few fiscal years from a fund balance that had accrued during the COVID years, where a lot of money was coming in. And we are nearing the point where that money is going to run out, and we will have significant consequences as a result of that if steps aren't taken sooner rather than later. And so we put that information out in December, and now we have updated it based on the activity that took place during the legislative session where the budget was passed. And the big takeaway for me was that despite the kind of warnings that we put out in December, the result of the fiscal year 2027 budget process, which was the budget that was passed during the legislative session this year, was an increase in appropriations or authorized spending as opposed to a decrease. And so we're basically going in the wrong direction. And the reports put out, as you said, in advance of Governor Kehoe's action that he will take on the budget, where he has the opportunity to either sign the budget in full or conduct a review that involves line item vetoes and announcing withholds in conjunction with his signing of the budget. And so we wanted to get this information out there really for a few reasons. Number one, to let people know, hey, the problem did not get better during the session. Number two, we encourage Governor Kehoe to look at the budget through the lens of the information that we're making public, as we know he probably is, but also want him to take all of those things into consideration, and for the public to have the information so that if Governor Kehoe does make significant changes to the legislatively approved budget that involves line item vetoes and withholds to different areas of the budget, that he is very much justified in doing that at a very significant level.
3: It sounds to me, and correct me if I'm wrong, that it's more than just needing to make some line item vetoes or make some withholds to delay spending. The problem seems to be from the very baseline of approving too much money than what the state is expected to have. Does that sound right?
2: Yeah, just to put it in like a little bit of perspective for you, we're collecting a little over $13 billion in revenue into the general revenue fund. We're this year going to spend about $2 billion more than that. Okay, so $2 billion deficit. And by early fiscal year 2028, which would basically be in the middle of the calendar year of 2027, we will be out of money and not be able to deficit spend at all. So that's a $2 billion problem that exists at this moment that is going to have to be corrected in the next, say, 16 months, something like that, before the state completely runs out of money at the current level of burn or cash burn that's been taking place.
3: Based on what you've observed and the information that you have, are there any specific line item vetoes do you think would at least help in the short term? Or is that just going to leave that up to the governor to decide?
2: And look, our review did not get into specific appropriation decisions made by the legislature or recommendations by the governor. Our view is that something has to happen. We'll let the policymakers decide what the priorities need to be in terms of what remains funded and what gets cut. Our message is very simple, and that is that something has to be cut, and not just something, but many things are going to have to be cut. And the sooner that you start doing that, the less painful it will be and the less severe the cuts will need to be to right the ship. And so the message that we are putting out is let's start now and in this budget cycle instead of waiting another year and basically going at a brick wall at 100 miles an hour. Let's start to put the brakes on now, so maybe we bump into it instead of smash into it.
3: When lawmakers come back for, you know, the 2027 session, can they circumvent this problem?
2: It is not a revenue problem that we're dealing with here. We've had growth in the state budget and the amount of money that the state's spending that's outpacing inflation by a factor of 2 to 1, essentially. And so it's not a situation where revenue growth has been anemic over that period of time. We've had strong revenue growth. This is going to take a kind of a total reset, in my view, of the way that the state budget is set up. They're going to have to, I think, make a significant reduction. And then from there, the budget should be able to kind of track with revenues moving forward.
3: Over the last few years, the one thing that, and you touched on this, and the deficit spending kind of began during the pandemic. Is that because Missouri had access to more federal funding, and now, of course, that federal funding is going away, or maybe already gone?
2: That was some of it. I mean, there was federal funds that allowed the state to reduce its own commitment to funding certain programs, such as the Medicaid program, where the state or the federal government provided a temporary enhancement in the amount of money they were giving us to fund the Medicaid program. Well, that freed up general revenue money, the money the state normally commits to the Medicaid program, for a period of a few years. And instead of, you know, basically using that money on all one-time expenses that, you know, are not recurring, what happened was the state used some of that money that had gotten freed up on things like, you know, fully funding the state's foundation formula for K-12 education, pay increases for state employees, things of that nature that are ongoing expenses that don't just shut off when the federal government stops contributing additional money to the Medicaid program. And so, yeah, the federal enhancements that were provided definitely were a key part of the conversation. However, we did have some pretty significant revenue growth. We got used to years of, you know, 7 or 8 or 9 or 10% revenue growth when the average is closer to 3.5%. And those things just can't continue into perpetuity. You shouldn't have governmental revenues growing faster than the rest of the economy.
3: What type of response has your report gotten from the governor's office and from some of the state lawmakers, you know, the ones specifically that head the House and Senate budget committees? Any feedback or response from them?
2: Well, at this point, you know, with the time that you and I are speaking, the report was released about 40 minutes ago. So I have not received any feedback from any of those folks. And I did let the governor's office know that the report would be coming out, just to give them a heads up. And some members of the legislature are aware of it. But in terms of the report itself, they had not seen a copy of that at the time that I let them know it was going to be released. And so I'm sure we'll get some feedback sometime soon, but I haven't gotten any yet.
3: And that was State Auditor Scott Fitzpatrick. If you're tuning in late or want to hear more, subscribe to Show Me Today on Apple or wherever you get your podcasts. 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
16: Back on Show Me Today, for 75 years, Kansas City's Starlight Theater has been a summertime tradition, welcoming audiences for live performances in one of the country's largest outdoor theaters. Cameron Connor talks with President and CEO Lindsay Rood Clifford about the theater's milestone anniversary, its lasting impact on the community, and how it's introducing live theater to a new generation of fans.
17: You know, I was actually just speaking at the Kansas City Public Library about the history of Starlight this past weekend. And even though I feel like I talk about it a lot, I was sharing with someone that more often than not, you find yourself talking about what's happening today and what's happening in the future. And we don't always get to look all the way back to not only the 1920s when the idea for a theater under the stars started to form, and then a civic stakeholder group that helped sort of pull together and finally make it a reality when they were trying to celebrate Kansas City's centennial. But then really through the first 20, 30 years of the theater, which was a very different model than what Starlight is today in a lot of ways. I mean, it started as truly a producing house around musical theaters and operettas and light operas. And the first many seasons, it was 10 shows a summer of that kind of content. Which seems wild. There was a gasp in my audience on Sunday when I was talking about that. And that really for the first 50 years of a now 76-year-old theater, but with 75 years of Broadway, that it was mostly musical theater. And I think that's strange to think about now because half of what we do is now live music. And there's a whole new generation of people for whom that's what they associate the theater with. But it's a rich history of producing musical theater in this really unique way that doesn't happen very many places in this country anymore today, but really also a place that's evolved to sort of, I always say, meet the changing audiences and the needs of the time, whether that was improving the theater, physical theater space itself, or evolving programming to meet what the community needed from it today.
18: The Kansas City community, the city itself, and the theater, how have they all grown up together over the years?
17: Well, I think the world that Starlight was born into was one where, you know, television wasn't in every single home, and it really was the entertainment source in the city. So when you think about who was coming out here and why at that time, and it was in the golden age of Broadway, so you were, you know, what was happening in New York were the songs you were listening to on the radio and also seeing on the stage, and so it was less fractured. We had less choices in many ways at that time. So I think when you think about growing together, it really has been saying, how are we evaluating how things are changing so that we can sort of look around and say, what is the city? What are the people that live in our region? You know, what is going to attract them out to a live arts experience, whatever that may be, and balancing sort of preserving the special tradition of, you know, live musical theater. And now we, of course, we produce it and we present it. So we have national tours that come through, which is a really unique combination as well. But I think it's just continuing to ask ourselves and look around and say, what do people need? What's not happening? Where are the gaps? And what do people, what will people benefit from in a place like Starlight because of its size, particularly in the theater, because of its outdoor environment? And I think it's just continue to ask ourselves what would make a difference now, and what do we need to be for the people today?
18: Speaking here with KC Starlight Theater CEO and President Lindsay Rood Clifford, we're talking about the 75 years of the theater and also just the importance of getting out there into this art form. And Lindsay, yes, there's many generations of fans and theater lovers that keep coming back. What about passing the baton to the next generation?
17: Harder today than it used to be for all of those reasons of just entertainment options being so much more robust. And I think audiences have become a lot more niche than singular. But I think part of what we have tried to focus on is asking ourselves again, what is the most broadly accessible programming? Because, you know, when you think about a Starlight Theater, we have more than 7,700 seats. That's huge for theater. You know, Broadway houses in New York are 1,000 to 1,500. The next biggest stage that's doing national touring Broadway is 4,000. So at 7,700, we have so many seats, and that can be both a challenge, but it's also kind of an advantage because when we think about audience development, and to your point, how do we usher in new generations of theater goers? You know, traditionally they come because it's a part of a family tradition. But if you didn't grow up going, then it's a different equation for us to say, how are we going to get audiences that maybe didn't have parents that took them? So there's a both and there of saying, how do we get programming and make sure that we have shows that appeal to both grandparents, parents, and their grandchildren? So there's certainly a commitment, I think, for me to family programming in that way where people can enjoy it together. But also, what are the new shows or the titles that have sort of broad appeal that may make someone that didn't grow up doing musical theater or is young enough and just hasn't experienced it yet to say, oh, this is for me too. So those look like jukebox musicals or musicals based off of movies. You know, I think the whole industry is trying to figure out what sort of titles are going to bring people in so that they come in and they don't think it's only one thing, but that it really can be many things and for everybody.
18: With the live shows and the musical performances you have this whole summer, I mean, we could do a deep dive into all of it, but we would be here for an hour.
17: Right.
18: What are the highlights of what's happening in this anniversary year? Why is it a must-see stop for people that haven't gone before?
17: Well, I'll start at the last part of that question, which is Starlight should always be one of those must-see stops because you can't experience live theater and music in quite this way anywhere else in this city or region. There are certainly other amphitheaters where you can experience live music. There are certainly other theaters, most of them indoors, where you can experience live theater. But I think the way in which you're experiencing it here in this park, because it is sort of an architectural icon as well, it's got a very distinctive look and feel to it. And we hear that about not only how people feel when they're out here, but the people they interact with and how they're treated. So it's a must-see for all of those reasons. It's also a must-see and I think a must-stop because we, as we're putting together this summer and all of our summers, are looking to make sure that there's a little something for everybody. So we've got 25 concerts. We've already done 5 this summer. But that means we have everyone from, you know, legendary singer-songwriters like Bob Dylan and Paul Simon to newer bands like Rainbow Kitten Surprise and Camp. And on the Broadway side, you know, we have Hadestown, which is, won the best Tony for Best Musical in 2019. So that's a newer contemporary sort of musical theater. But we also have, you know, the music of A Beautiful Noise, which is the music of Neil Diamond. And those are going to reach different demographics. We have a revival of Spamalot. So we have comedy in our musical theater. And then we have Disney's Newsies. And I think Disney's Newsies is kind of our big family-friendly title, big dance show that sort of calls to both classic Broadway, but also is very friendly for you to bring out your littles to.
18: Of course, as the president and CEO, your hands are kind of tied in a little bit of everything that goes on at the theater. What's your favorite parts? You know, the things that keep you coming back to the theater every single day. The collaboration it takes to put on these concerts, these live performances. People, you know, just expect to get a ticket and it goes off without a hitch. But that's rarely ever the case. There's so much going on.
17: That's right. And I would say as a recovering theater kid myself, I think the collaboration that you learn through being a part of the arts, if you have had the privilege, as I did, of participating in it from a young age, that lends itself right into what it is to be in arts administration and to work backstage and to help put everything on the stage. But this is a place full of people just like me, people that really care about the audiences and what they're going to experience. And I think for us, it's as much about the work being worth it to get to the outcome of having people out here. So it's a little bit of both. And I think, you know, collaborating to put it together, there's great joy in that because no 2 days are the same. But I think we all do it for the same reasons, which is, you know, weeks like the one we're in now where we're welcoming audiences out. And those audiences include people that have been coming to this theater for 50 years and audiences that include people that this is their very first visit. And watching both the discovery that happens with new visitors and also just that evolving love and loyalty from the people that have been coming out for decades and have seen this theater through all of those changes I mentioned, that's really special for people that love live music, love storytelling, think there's something magical about being in an audience. I think that's what drives everyone to be in the type of business that is no 2 days being the same, lots of nights, lots of weekends, and we're outdoors through the summer in the Midwest.
18: For people that want to learn more about the history, that want to line up around the block to get that ticket, or maybe they want to help out, they want to be involved, what's the best place to get all that information?
17: Our website, kcstarlight.com, will link you to everything that you just said, and both upcoming events, ways to get involved, ways to support the theater. 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
18: Lindsay, it's been a pleasure talking to you on Show Me Today.
17: Thanks for having me.
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16: This is Show Me Today. I'm Bill Pollack. With thousands of visitors expected in Kansas City for the FIFA World Cup, public health teams across the region are preparing for everything from severe weather to emerging health concerns. One tool helping them stay ahead is wastewater monitoring. By analyzing community wastewater, health experts can identify trends and detect potential health signals early, often before they appear in the healthcare system. The information helps hospitals, emergency planners, and local leaders make informed decisions as they prepare for this big event in the region. I recently took a tour of the Grand Glaze Wastewater Treatment Plant, and we put together a video. You'll hear some music in the background, but we kind of walked through the steps and the people who are involved in this operation.
4: 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Hey, Chris, how are you?
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16: As we begin our tour, Chris explained that water comes to the Grand Glaze plant through a collection system. That's the sewers and pipes in the ground. MSD has about 6,500 sanitary lines flowing to them every day. Their total pipe inventory is about 10,000 miles of tubing. When people are sick, they can shed pieces of virus in their waste. All waste from a community moves through the collection system to the wastewater facility, where it will be sampled and tested to learn more about viruses circulating in the community. First, Chris is going to show me around the wastewater treatment facility and introduce me to the steps in the wastewater cleaning process.
4: So what are we looking at then? Whoa, that is a long way.
5: We're looking at about 40 feet. So yeah, that's where the water comes in. The next step is our influent pumping, where we raise the level of the water and let it fall through the plant. You can see the operation of our Bosker unit. It goes all the way down, it'll raise, heads over to the dumpster and the claw opens.
4: Yeah. I better tighten my hard hat. I could just see this falling and you'll be scooping this up next.
16: The water then encounters the fine screens. Chris details how the fine screens work.
5: So the water is pumped from down low up high. This is the highest water spot in the plant.
4: Okay.
5: There's channels underneath us. They flow through these fine screens.
4: Yeah.
5: You can see the debris they're catching and pulling out.
4: Yeah.
5: So that's a moving screen. It's got a brush kind of like a car wash on the backside. It cleans all the debris off the screen, and it's slurried down. We put it into dumpsters. Dewater it and put it into dumpsters.
4: Yeah.
16: And the process continues outside.
5: So after the fine screens, the water comes through channels into these tanks. Again, very quick process, lets any remaining solids, say grit, rock, stuff like that, fall out. The water keeps on going. The water and the organics keep on going.
4: Yeah. And by organics, you mean?
5: Poop. It's the biosolids.
16: Ask a simple question, get a simple answer.
6: After the grit handling system, we moved on to a quartet of large round pools for primary treatment.
5: So the water comes up through the center, that area inside that ring. The ring knocks out any eddies or currents, and that's where we slow things down. The solids sink to the bottom. Any floatables come to the top. You can see the arm at the top. It wraps itself around, so that centrifugal force puts everything to the outside over time. And this brush system, it cleans the weirs so we don't have any algae, and it captures those solids into a scum pit. After the water's gone through primary treatment, it spills over the weir to the outer ring, where it's collected at the far side, ultimately ends up in our aeration tanks, which you can see in the distance there. That'll be our next stop.
6: And we made our way over to the aeration tanks.
5: So these are aeration tanks. After primary treatment, it comes to aeration. That's where the biological side really kicks in. We have mixed liquor, which is those microorganisms in the water. You can see the color is a little bit different. It's more of a brown chocolate milk look, as opposed to the green in the primaries. That's that biology happening. At the bottom of these tanks, we have hundreds of these small pods that bubble air up. That's that foam pattern you're seeing on the top. Disinfection is the last part of our process.
7: All right, let's see that.
5: All right.
6: After the secondary settling step, microorganisms are recycled from the water and sent back to the aeration tanks. This process is accomplished by using a hydraulic machine called an Archimedes screw pump. In non-Greek terms, it separates the water from the sludge. Finally, the water is disinfected. Chris explains what goes into that process.
5: Sodium hypochlorite, bleach, but it's a lot more powerful than what you have at home. So you might smell a bit of a pool smell here.
7: Yeah.
5: So that mixes with the water. From there, we need contact time. The water flows out of this to our chlorine contact basins, where we let that chlorine do what it needs to do. After we introduce the chlorine at that previous structure, it comes over here, and you can see it kind of worms back and forth. That allows for contact time for that chlorine to interact with the wastewater. Any remaining impurities are neutralized. We have meters to determine if there's any residual chlorine in the water. We introduce enough bisulfite to neutralize that. From here, it spills under the weirs into a channel that we're standing over and ultimately heads out to the river.
6: Now that we know what Grand Glaze Treatment Plant does, I wanted to know more about how they're helping the Missouri Department of Health and Senior Services with their wastewater surveillance program. For that, I spoke to Kim Duke.
8: How did MSD get involved with the Missouri Wastewater Surveillance Program?
9: So the state approached MSD about monitoring the wastewater, and we were happy to partner with them. Part of the mission of MSD is to protect public health. Partnering with us is sharing that information and allowing us to know, like, heads up, because there will be a public impact on those results that the state sees. We pull samples like this, like this sample container. We get these daily, multiples of these daily from each of the treatment plants. And we will pour off some of the sample twice a week to send it to the Mizzou lab. And they actually do the testing at the Mizzou lab for those viruses.
6: The water inside Kim's sample container is collected at the start of the wastewater cleaning process in a machine similar to the one you see here. Though typically the water is much dirtier at the start of the process, machines like this one sample the water every 5 minutes over a 24-hour period before the wastewater has been treated. Back in her lab, I asked Kim what specifically the state is asking her to investigate at Grand Glaze.
9: Right now, the state is asking us to monitor three specific viruses: COVID, the flu virus A and B, and RSV. Those are specifically targeted because those affect our vulnerable populations significantly more than it would a healthy individual. RSV is a pretty significant pediatric virus, and we want to know and see if there's peaks in that so that we can prepare the community at large to say this is going around. Do the appropriate things to keep your family and community well.
8: What is your hope moving forward as this program continues and the work that MSD is doing with them?
9: Sure. So we are hoping to continue our partnership with the state. We ultimately all have the same goal that we want to improve health outcomes for our community. So if we can provide some, you know, simple wastewater that they can do testing on, we want to continue that partnership.
6: And before I left for the day, I had one more question I wanted to ask Chris.
8: So of all the water and sludge that comes through, are there any odd things that slip through the cracks, rings or personal items?
5: Absolutely. We found everything from class rings that we've been able to return to their owners, a whole bunch of watches. You see balls and toys that get kicked down inlets.
8: I don't know if I'd want my class ring back if it made it all the way to you.
5: Well, depends how hard school was for you.
8: Yeah. Well, hey, thanks for meeting with us.
5: Absolutely. It's great meeting you.
8: Yeah, this is like a field trip. I felt like I was back in school. I think I earned my class ring.
5: You did.
8: Yeah, you taught me a lot. Yeah, appreciate it. Wastewater surveillance offers an early warning system that can guide responses to viral outbreaks, track trends over time, and even explore new public health questions. For more information on the program and the ongoing efforts across the state, you can visit health.mo.gov/wastewater. The science happening behind the scenes in facilities like this one shows how innovative approaches can make a real difference in public health every day. I'm Bill Pollack from Show Me Today. Thanks for joining us.
6: As communities continue to recover from disasters and critical events, one resource is Show Me Hope. Becky Gere with the Missouri Department of Mental Health.
7: It helps those individuals and communities really recover and build resiliency and move through that process a little bit easier. We also are working to connect them to resources in the community that can help them in the journey of their recovery. It is definitely anonymous. We don't classify, we don't label, we don't diagnose, we don't keep case files or records on anyone. We want people to build that trust with us, and we want them to understand that this is not a treatment type of service. This is more about helping them move through that recovery process. And that's what it's really about, is helping the people that were impacted. Our Show Me Hope website, that website is moshowmehope.org. 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Also on the main page of that website will show the Disaster Distress Helpline. That's the 1-800-985-5990 number.
6: moshowmehope.org.
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13: ABC News, I'm Dave Packer. President Trump and the G7 continuing to tout his agreement with Iran. But officials in Washington are waiting to hear more. Republican Senator John Thune.
14: I think we're all hoping to get more information, more detail about that. I expect that'll be forthcoming.
13: A fast-spreading wildfire in Washington State's Spokane County has now charged over 200 acres charred there. The FBI revealing a plot targeting UFC fight night held at the White House. The FBI arresting at least five suspects. Their alleged plan calling for explosive drones and snipers targeting top government officials and wealthy spectators. Primaries in several states Tuesday in the closely watched Georgia Senate primary. The AP projecting Congressman Mike Collins defeated first-time candidate Derek Dooley, advancing to face incumbent Democratic Senator John Ossoff. The Supreme Court of Brazil has convicted Eduardo Bolsonaro, son of former President Jair Bolsonaro, of attempting to solicit interference from the Trump administration in his father's coup plot trial. This is ABC News. The Trump administration is helping one of Elon Musk's companies fight a civil rights lawsuit that alleges it's illegally running dozens of natural gas turbines to power a $20 billion data center in Mississippi. The NAACP and other groups are suing, but the Justice Department is seeking dismissal. Slicing up an American food chain.
15: Pizza Hut is being sold in a multi-billion dollar deal. Parent company Yum Brands, which acquired the 68-year-old restaurant chain, announced a private equity firm, Long Range Capital, is buying the bulk of restaurants for roughly $1.5 billion, except for the mainland China business, which Yum China Holdings is purchasing for $1.2 billion. The chain has struggled with sales across the U.S. and has more than 19,000 restaurants worldwide. Pizza Hut was founded by two brothers in Wichita, Kansas in 1958. Michelle Franz in ABC News.
13: Come September, Christopher Jackson returning to his role as George Washington in the Broadway hit Hamilton. He won a Tony for that role. Dave Packer, ABC News.
25: KMOX News, I'm Michael Calhoun. If you live in the Oakville and Melville area, St. Louis County Police are investigating a series of car break-ins. In one incident, a firearm was taken.
26: Captain Aaron Roediger, South County Precinct Commander, tells KMOX the break-ins have been happening mainly in apartment complexes in South County.
27: Where individuals were going through cars and stealing items out of them. They were going in to both unlock cars and also breaking out windows.
26: Now, you've heard it many times, but police say do not leave valuables inside your vehicle. And if you have had your car broken into before, Captain Roediger says, do not leave your car doors unlocked. Maria Aquina, KMOX News.
25: An Aldermanic committee advanced a bill allocating $2.5 million of unspent ARPA dollars toward the water division. The vote comes just days after a large sinkhole opened up underneath I-44, shutting down the stretch of the highway for at least a week. The bill's sponsor, Alderwoman Ann Schweitzer, says investing in fixing the water mains will help to save money by requiring fewer emergency repairs.
28: So there's less emergency repairs, more planned, scheduled maintenance that will ultimately cost people of St. Louis less money and also result in less issues that cause delays and just unfathomable amounts of problems for everyone else.
25: Schweitzer says the water division needs $700 million in repairs, and getting them every dollar they can helps. Governor Pritzker says Illinois is in its strongest fiscal position in decades thanks to a new state budget. Andy Dane has the numbers.
29: It gives me great pride to ask Governor Pritzker to come forward and sign this 8th consecutive balanced budget into law.
30: The governor proceeding to put pen to paper on a record $55.9 billion fiscal year 2027 budget.
31: This budget lowers costs for everyday Illinoisans. It protects our state's
4: fiscal health, and it continues the economic progress we have worked so hard to build over the last 7.5 years.
30: Governor Pritzker says affordability was a main focus of the budget, which makes new investments in education, housing, and food bank funding, and at least pauses taxes on things like gas and back-to-school supplies.
4: This is a budget for Illinois' future.
30: But House Minority Leader Tony McComey says the governor continues to lead through tax hikes.
5: Illinois families deserve real solutions to the rising cost of living, not nearly $56 billion in spending, $800 million in new taxes, and the same budget gimmicks that have failed taxpayers for years.
25: It's now official that historic A and Eagle sign is coming to St. Louis. Anheuser-Busch confirms the animated sign from its shuttered New Jersey brewery is getting a permanent home at its flagship St. Louis campus. The announcement comes alongside a more than $20 million investment in the company's St. Louis brewery and its aluminum can plant in Arnold, money aimed at boosting production of Michelob Ultra, which is now the best-selling beer in the country. AB says it'll release more details on the sign's installation coming up later this year. Overnight, partly cloudy, low 63 degrees. For Wednesday, sunshine, warm, humid, some spot storms, 93. I'm Michael Calhoun, KMOX News.
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23: This is America in the Morning from Westwood One. Good morning, I'm John Trout. It's Wednesday, June 17th, 2026. Here's what's coming up on America in the Morning.
31: Four states and Washington, D.C. voted in primary elections Tuesday. I'm John Stolness in Washington.
32: Iran says any deal with the U.S. to end the war requires Israel to withdraw from Lebanon. Ed Donahue, Washington.
33: Rex Heuermann learns his fate after taking a plea deal in April, admitting to 8 murders, avoiding a trial. Julie Walker, New York.
34: 8 people died in a B-52 bomber crash at a U.S. Air Force base in Southern California. I'm Hannah Pinsloni.
35: The Dow opens this morning at another record high. Investors are hoping oil flows through Hormuz on Friday. I'm Jessica Ettinger.
36: Republican Governor Mike DeWine says he believes that the death penalty should be abolished in Ohio. I'm Lisa Dwyer.
37: A judge in Idaho makes a decision on a controversial bathroom bill. I'm Clayton Neville.
23: All ahead on America in the Morning. It's 7 after. Voters in Georgia, Alabama, Oklahoma, and Washington, D.C. voted in primary elections Tuesday. While in California, voters cast ballots for a special election to replace a former member of Congress. John Stolness has details.
31: In Georgia, Congressman Mike Collins, who received a strong endorsement from President Trump, defeated Derek Dooley for the Republican nomination for Senate.
38: Hop in, buckle up, and get ready. Y'all, this truck is fired up.
31: He'll go up against the youngest incumbent senator in the midterms, Democrat John Ossoff, who is trying to hold on to a Senate seat in a state Donald Trump won 2 years ago. Trump's endorsed pick in the governor's race, Lieutenant Governor Burt Jones, lost his Republican runoff to Rick Jackson. It's the second time this month one of Trump's picks lost a governor's primary. Randy Feenstra lost in Iowa a few weeks ago as well. Jackson will face former Atlanta Mayor Keisha Lance Bottoms in the general. In Alabama, Trump-backed Representative Barry Moore beat retired Navy SEAL Jared Hudson. Moore lavished praise on the president for his support.
0: I think he's the greatest president in my lifetime. And for him to come out early for us and get in a fight for us, that was a full circle moment for our family.
31: Moore is likely to keep that Senate seat red, expected to win in November and replace Tommy Tuberville, who won the state's gubernatorial primary last month. In Oklahoma, Congressman Kevin Hearn won his Republican primary to replace DHS Secretary Mark Wayne Mullen. In the District of Columbia, voters used a new ranked choice voting system to pick their next mayor. And voters in California voted to see who would face off against one another to replace former Congressman Eric Swalwell, who resigned in April amid sexual assault allegations. John Stolness, Washington.
23: At the G7 summit in France, President Trump touted the deal he struck with Iran to end the fighting and

0: reopen the Strait of Hormuz, but the deal may come with a price. Israel's leadership is not accepting the terms involving Lebanon, and some senators on both sides of the aisle are wondering aloud if the deal can work. Correspondent Ed Donahue reports.
1: I'm very hopeful that it'll work. We won't know for 60, maybe 90 days whether we're going to be able to confect a real agreement with Iran.
2: We're all hopeful that what ends up with this is no nuclear weapons, no ballistic missiles, no money for the Houthis, Hezbollah, Hamas. And I hope the Strait's open, but we'll see.
3: None of Donald Trump's objectives have been achieved, and they're not even close to being achieved. The regime has proved that they can take America's best shot and survive. They have proved that they can control the Strait of Hormuz.
4: Iran says any deal with the U.S. to end the war requires Israel to withdraw from Lebanon. Israel has rejected that proposal.
5: Now, I'm not happy with the way Israel has handled themselves with Lebanon and with Hezbollah. They should have been able to do the job faster. It just goes on forever. And when that happens, it throws a negative light on the big deal, and that's the deal with Iran.
4: A U.S. official tells the AP withdrawal from Lebanon is not part of the deal.
5: Without the United States, there would be no Israel. Without me, there would be no Israel, because no other president was willing to do what I did. I've had a great relationship with Bibi, but now Bibi has to be more responsible with respect to Lebanon.
4: At the G7 summit in France, President Trump was asked about the Lebanon element.
5: I consider that the minor war, Iran's a big one, but we have that little pinprick out there that constantly rears its head, and that's Hezbollah.
4: Formal signing is set for Friday near Luzern, Switzerland. President Trump was asked if details of the agreement will be released.
5: Oh, I will.
6: Why not release it?
5: Well, because I'd like to get a formal setting first before we do that. But I have no problem with that. It's a great document. Here's what it says. Iran will never have a nuclear weapon.
4: The president plans to send the agreement to Congress for approval.
5: This agreement's about one thing, that Iran will never have a nuclear weapon. Never, ever, ever. The rest of it's irrelevant, frankly.
4: Ed Donahue, Washington.
0: 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It's 12 after. Sentencing in a high-profile New York court case. When America in the Morning continues after these messages.
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10: We
6: We're back on America in the Morning. A clash of air masses could bring some severe weather today. Here's AccuWeather.com meteorologist LaTroy Thornton with the outlook.
10: A cold front pushing into a warm, moist, energetic air mass will be the spark to produce what could end up as an outbreak of severe weather today into tonight, with storms from far southeastern Nebraska to northeastern Oklahoma, northward to the Minneapolis area, and south and east through southern lower Michigan, much of Kentucky, even western parts of West Virginia and Pennsylvania, capable of numerous damaging wind gusts, as well as hail, flooding downpours, and tornadoes. The tornado risk may end up being the highest from the St. Louis area through central Illinois into much of northern and central Indiana. That's just one part of a rather active weather day today, with a tropical rainstorm off the Texas coast tracking northeastward through Friday to bring widespread heavy rainfall to parts

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2: 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The man dubbed the Gilgo Beach serial killer is set to be sentenced today in a New York court. Following the case, correspondent Julie Walker.
3: For decades, he was known as the Gilgo Beach serial killer, luring women to their deaths, discarding their remains around a Long Island, New York beach. Wednesday, Rex Heuermann learns his fate after taking a plea deal in April, admitting to 8 murders, avoiding a trial. Victims' families will have a chance to address him in court. It's unclear if he will take the opportunity to say anything. In an AP interview, Suffolk County Sheriff Errol Toulon said Heuermann seems resigned to what is likely his fate.
4: He doesn't seem uncomfortable in his cell. He probably accepted what his life will be like and what his death will probably be like.
3: The Long Island family man and architect was finally caught 3 years ago after clues from a vehicle he drove led a police task force to him, and DNA from a discarded pizza crust matched evidence found on a victim. Julie Walker, New York.
2: The Air Force confirms 8 crew members died when their B-52 bomber crashed after taking off from a California military base. Correspondent Haya Panjwani reports on what authorities know so far as they've begun their investigation.
5: The aircraft went down around 11:20 a.m. on Monday at Edwards Air Force Base north of Los Angeles. Officials said that emergency crews responded after the aircraft went down. Deputy Commander at Edwards Air Force Base, Colonel James Hayes, says they don't know what the cause of the crash is.
6: Right now, we're going to stand up an interim safety board to do the initial gathering of the facts, and that will then lead to a safety investigation board, which will look into those root causes. Once that's complete, it takes about 30 days, then it'll go into an accident investigation board, and then that will determine all of the information that we can release to the public and to the next of kin.
5: The Boeing B-52 Stratofortress is a long-range bomber and has been used in conflicts involving the U.S. military from Vietnam to Iran. Audio courtesy of KERO. I'm Haya Panjwani.
2: It's 18 after. When we return on America in the Morning, another day, another gain for SpaceX investors. After these messages.
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1: It's 20 after. Here's the midweek business report on America in the Morning with CNBC's Jessica Ettinger.
2: Wall Street opens this morning with the Dow at a fresh record high after a mixed day for the major averages yesterday. Bond yields fell, the 10-year under 4.5%. U.S. crude oil under $80 a barrel. Investors are hoping that the war with Iran is closer to being over. President Trump said the Strait of Hormuz would be fully open on Friday when the U.S. signs a memorandum of understanding with Iran. That's a peace pause for 60 days for both sides to negotiate the end of the war.
3: First and foremost, thankfully, he's got some semblance of a path to a deal, because the urgency that the White House is facing on this is pretty existential. I've been with investors for the last 48 hours. At least knowing that there is a pathway to get to an agreement by Friday suggests to me that the White House knows that they need to move quickly on this. They need to get the strait reopened, and that is the name of the game here.
2: Data Partners' Henrietta Trays on CNBC. And here's TD Bank's Jeff Solomon with a little warning from Walmart. And more.
4: The Walmart news, we are concerned about the consumer spend. We are concerned about consumer staples, right? It is really expensive to run your household for the vast majority of Americans. By the way, I think that has knock-on effect into the midterms. I think the president is super focused on the midterms, super knows that he needs to get the war in the rearview mirror, because it is not a popular war with Democrats or Republicans.
2: Iran's closure of the strait has taken about a fifth of the world's oil off the market, sending energy prices soaring globally. But U.S. crude oil did fall below $80 a barrel for the first time since early March. Prices at the pump should keep falling as well. SpaceX shares up another 10% yesterday, with the company's value surpassing that of Microsoft and Amazon at one point. Here's CNBC's Sarah Eisen and David Faber.
5: There it is.
6: It just happened, as we speak. Crossed Microsoft's market cap.
5: 2 days and 31 minutes of trading has a more highly valued than Microsoft. More highly valued than Microsoft. Yes. And now they're approximate market caps, but that is staggering.
2: Carvana, known for dominating used car sales in the U.S., bought 7 new vehicle franchises in the past year, primarily selling Stellantis brands like Chrysler, Dodge, Jeep, and Ram. But new car dealers are watching. Carvana could significantly disrupt, if not reshape, the entire business. On today's watch list, the Fed will announce a decision on interest rates. It's Kevin Warsh's first announcement as Fed chair. They're expected to hold rates steady. Earnings are coming from CarMax. We get retail sales numbers for May, and we're going to get pending home sales numbers.
1: Thank you. There's CNBC's Jessica Ettinger. When we return on America in the Morning, upholding the law that allows one to use the public restroom that matches their gender identity. After these messages.

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7: It's 26 after. America in the Morning continues. There was a surprise announcement out of Ohio where Republican Governor Mike DeWine says his state should abolish the death penalty. Correspondent Lisa Dwyer reports.
8: Republican Governor Mike DeWine says he believes that the death penalty should be abolished in Ohio.
9: I no longer believe the death penalty is a deterrent to murder. The moral justification I had for voting for the death penalty simply no longer exists.
8: DeWine says that most who are convicted of the death penalty in Ohio die of natural causes or suicide or taken off death row by a court, and says that the small number of death row cases that actually end in execution does not provide a convincing deterrent for violent crime, including murder.
9: Therefore, I believe Ohio should abolish the death penalty.
8: And has already said he expects no further executions during his term, which runs through 2026. Ohio has not put an inmate to death since July 2018. I'm Lisa Dwyer.
7: An Idaho judge has temporarily blocked part of the state's new transgender bathroom law. Correspondent Clayton Neville reports the ruling means transgender people in the Gem State won't face criminal charges for using public restrooms that match the gender they identify with.
10: The move comes close to 2 weeks before Idaho's new transgender law was set to take effect. A group of transgender residents are suing, claiming the measure's too vague and would force them to choose between breaking the law and risking their safety. HB 752 makes it a crime to knowingly use a restroom that does not align with a person's biological sex at birth. The legislation also includes changing rooms and locker rooms. A first offense would be a misdemeanor punished by up to 1 year in prison, while a second offense within 5 years would be punishable by up to 5 years in prison and be a felony. The judge said the law is unconstitutional because it fails to provide sufficient standards for law enforcement. I'm Clayton Neville.
7: America in the Morning for Wednesday, June 17th, 2026 is produced by Jeff McKay. I'm John Trout. This is Westwood One.
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7: This is America in the Morning from Westwood One. Coming up this half hour.
20: Law enforcement officials disrupted a planned attack targeting the UFC cage fighting show at the White House.
21: It's a terrorist plot.
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22: I'm Richard Johnson.
25: The continued threat of deadly flooding across parts of the South. I'm Clayton Neville.
26: 15 members of two Minneapolis Antifa groups are charged with conspiracy to impede or injure federal officers. I'm Julie Walker.
27: Google fights back against Chinese hackers. I'm the new old tech guy, Chuck Palm.
22: Who's playing in current and upcoming concert tours. I'm Kevin Kaw.
7: Back after these messages.
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7: Heavy rains are expected in the south. Welcome back to America in the Morning. Here's today's forecast from AccuWeather.com meteorologist LaTroy Thornton.
5: A tropical rainstorm continues to spin along the Texas coast, likely to move northeastward through Friday with heavy rain across coastal Texas and central Louisiana, where life-threatening flooding may occur at times before eventually spreading north.

0: eastward through the Carolinas and Georgia. Rainfall rates may reach 2 to 4 inches per hour in spots, and widespread rainfall of 1 to 2 inches is expected across this area. Higher rainfall totals up to 4 to 8 inches can be expected from far southeast Texas through much of Louisiana, southern and central Mississippi, and Alabama, but some spots from southeastern Louisiana through southern Mississippi and Alabama could end up with locally higher totals over 8 inches, perhaps closer to a foot. With this storm expected to be a tropical storm over the Gulf, the first name on this year's list of Atlantic tropical names is Arthur. Elsewhere, a potential outbreak of severe weather across portions of the Midwest and Ohio Valley lasts into tonight. Storms from today through tonight from the Minneapolis area, south and east through much of Iowa, southern Wisconsin and lower Michigan, point south and west through far northeastern Oklahoma and northern Arkansas, and places as far to the east as northwestern West Virginia and western Pennsylvania could bring hail, widespread damaging wind gusts, even tornadoes. Otherwise, a spotty morning shower over the interior northeast gives way to a stray afternoon thunderstorm from the Delmarva Peninsula northward into central New York. Look for steady rain with some thunder from the northern part of lower Michigan, north and west through northern Minnesota, with showers west of there from the Dakotas into central Montana. Most areas from there south and west through the west coast look to be dry today, with the exception of some spotty afternoon thundershowers developing around the Arizona-New Mexico border. That's the weather across America. I'm AccuWeather.com meteorologist LaTroy Thornton.
1: 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The FBI and other law enforcement agencies were able to disrupt an alleged plot targeting this past weekend's UFC Freedom 250 event on the South Lawn of the White House. Ed Donahue reports 5 arrests have been made and another 24 others have been identified in connection with a planned attack that would have used explosive-laden drones and other weapons at the event attended by President Trump and his family.
2: Court papers show law enforcement officials disrupted a planned attack targeting the UFC cage fighting show at the White House over the weekend.
3: 23 people do not get to the point where they're going to commit a mass terror incident in Washington, D.C. without some serious funding, without some serious coordination. And we've actually been trying to go with those networks of coordination because this is it's a terrorist plot.
2: The papers said plotters disgruntled with the direction of the country, spoke of flying explosive-laden drones and shooting panic crowd members as they fled.
3: This is very, very dark stuff.
2: Vice President J.D. Vance spoke to Fox News Channel.
3: This is what happens when people turn the rhetoric up so loud that disagreeing with somebody is a cause for violence. That's the place that we've come to, unfortunately, with too much of our political rhetoric. We got to tell everybody to tone it down.
2: The FBI obtained encrypted text messages showing roughly 20 people sharing detailed maps of the area and discussing the need for a safe house and escape routes after the attack. The affidavit said members of the group believed the country needed to be torn down and rebuilt. Some felt people who were involved with Jeffrey Epstein should not govern the country. Ed Donahue, Washington.
1: Just days after the multi-million-dollar repair, repainting, and refitting of the reflecting pool on the National Mall in front of the Lincoln Memorial, a problem that's plagued the water for decades is back. Algae. More from correspondent Rich Johnson.
4: After thousands of gallons of new blue paint.
5: Think of it as a swimming pool. We have a color. It's called American flag blue.
4: And a renovation that cost about $14 million. Algae is quickly regrown in the reflecting pool water.
6: It was 100% waste of fun.
4: Maryland resident and pool owner Dana Pace was surveying the scene as National Park Service crews poured several gallons of hydrogen peroxide into the pool. She says the president is right in his assessment.
7: You have to treat it like a swimming pool with chemicals, chlorine, etc. And that's not what this pool was designed for.
4: Another pool owner surveying the scene.
8: But I like it a little gamey.
4: Patrick Hicks of Florida understands the issue.
8: I know what it takes. And what an environmental wreck it is to keep dumping those chemicals in the water to keep it blue.
4: Algae's been an issue for the reflecting pool for decades as the D.C. sun heats the shallow, still water. But once the current growth is killed and removed, crews say the new state-of-the-art filtration system known as the ozone nanobubbler will keep the water clean. Other tourists and locals walking by have various opinions about the whole thing and shared them with the BBC.
9: It's a reflecting pool, not a swimming pool.
10: Seems like a nice idea.
11: History does not need to be changed.
12: As a Washingtonian, I like it.
4: And Hicks says there is a compromise.
8: As long as it doesn't stink, I'm okay. And as long as I can enjoy it and get close, I'm fine with it and happy about it.
4: I'm Richard Johnson.
1: A slow-moving weather system near South Texas and parts of Louisiana has the potential to strengthen into a tropical storm before moving inland later this week. Correspondent Clayton Neville reports flooding could be widespread and damaging to both states.
12: The threat of deadly flooding comes after parts of central and southeast Texas and some of Louisiana were drenched with rain in recent days. These Houston area residents told KHOU-TV the water rose fast and dozens of drivers were stranded in their cars or had to abandon them altogether.
13: One second I was turning around doing orders and then the next second it's flooded.
14: It's high water. It's up to the middle of their doors. So as soon as they open the door, the water likes to rush in.
12: The National Hurricane Center says the system has the potential to become Tropical Cyclone 1 of this hurricane season.
15: Several days of dangerous and potentially life-threatening flash flooding along portions of the Gulf Coast from the mid and upper Texas coast across much of central Louisiana, central and southern Mississippi, stretching into central Alabama through the next several days.
12: National Hurricane Center Director Dr. Michael Brennan.
15: Corpus Christi to Houston, across much of Louisiana, much of central Mississippi, and into central Alabama. We are expecting widespread rainfall totals of 4 to 8 inches with isolated amounts of as high as 12 inches through this area, which could cause significant and potentially life-threatening flash flooding over the next several days.
12: The water expected to keep rising in coming days.
15: We also have several flash flood warnings and river flood warnings already in effect.
12: Texas Governor Greg Abbott has issued a disaster declaration for 101 counties. As the potential for flash flooding is widespread across the southern parts of the Lone Star State.
15: We could see tropical storm conditions anywhere along the coast from Sargent, Texas to Morgan City, Louisiana, as we are expecting the system to strengthen and bring the potential for tropical storm conditions to the coast in that region, regardless of whether or not it actually becomes tropical storm or not. And we could see minor to moderate coastal flooding across portions of the upper Texas and Louisiana coastline.
12: In Texas, I'm Clayton Neville.
1: It's 17 till. Among the stories we're covering next, update on a Chicago cross burning and alleged Antifa members, suspects in an ICE crackdown. When America in the Morning returns after these messages.
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1: It's 15 till. America in the Morning continues. Federal prosecutors announced they're charging 15 people they claim are connected to Antifa and impeded agents during Minnesota's immigration crackdown. Correspondent Julie Walker reports.
0: A federal indictment was unsealed, charging 15 defendants with conspiracy to impede or injure federal officers and other charges related to efforts of two Minneapolis-based Antifa groups that violently opposed the enforcement of federal law in our state. The defendants are members and associates of Direct Action Minnesota.
2: Minnesota's U.S. Attorney Daniel Rosen announcing Tuesday 15 members of two Minneapolis Antifa groups are charged with conspiracy to impede or injure federal officers involved in the Trump administration's immigration crackdown in the state earlier this year.
0: Today's charges and arrests reflect a broad federal effort to address organized, lawless behavior which seeks to disrupt the execution of federal law, endanger law enforcement, and importantly, endanger the very communities that these defendants falsely claim to be protecting.
2: Rosen says their actions include stalking ICE agents, throwing blocks of ice at their vehicles, and setting up blockades around federal buildings. Meanwhile, the U.S. attorney was asked about charges related to federal agents fatally shooting Alex Preddy and Renee Good and said those investigations are ongoing. I'm Julie Walker.
1: A suspect is in custody following a double shooting Tuesday afternoon that left one person dead inside Wilmington Hospital in Delaware. Police in Philadelphia took a 23-year-old man into custody and is facing extradition back to Delaware to face charges. Wilmington Hospital was placed on lockdown after the shooting, but that has since been lifted. Authorities believe the shooter was a hospital employee who shot two other hospital employees and said they've determined the shooting to be a targeted incident. Several agencies, including the FBI, were involved in tracking down the suspected shooter. We reported last week on America in the Morning about a police investigation in Chicago after local residents found a cross on fire in a public park. On Tuesday, authorities arrested a person they believe is linked to that cross burning. Correspondent Jennifer King reports.
3: Police in Chicago say a man is in custody in an arson and potential hate crime investigation after a large cross was set on fire June 9th in Chicago's Grant Park. Kanika Carlton was driving home from running errands when she saw the burning cross.
23: In 2026, we are burning crosses. Whoa.
3: Last week, Merlin Liu sent a video to NBC5 Chicago saying he's the shirtless man in photos distributed by police, apologizing to people who are offended and complaining about President Trump. Liu, a senior at the University of Illinois Chicago, told NBC's Chuck Gotti he was trying to protest the Trump administration and Christian nationalist MAGA supporters. Liu says he built the cross from slats he carried from his apartment, topped it with a red hat, and got the fire going with toilet paper and lighter fluid. The 21-year-old from Naperville claimed he knew of the historical relevance but did not understand the degree to which the act would appear to be racially motivated. I'm Jennifer King.
1: A controversial young quarterback is turning pro rather than returning to college. Correspondent Gethin Coolball reports the situation facing Brendan Sorsby is a gambling controversy.
24: Transfer quarterback Brendan Sorsby will not play for Texas Tech this fall. He is instead planning to enter the NFL supplemental draft. That will end an unprecedented legal fight over the college eligibility for a player who had acknowledged betting on college and pro sports, including some on his own team while a freshman at Indiana 4 years ago. It came on the same day the NCAA and Big 12 had filings in different courts challenging a temporary injunction that cleared the way for Sorsby to play, despite being declared ineligible after making thousands of bets worth at least $90,000 in college. I'm Gethin Coolball.
1: A Chinese cybercrime operation weaponized Google's own AI, and the FBI is shutting the network down. The new old tech guy, Chuck Palm, has that story.
25: We've all gotten that one text. Maybe it said your toll was unpaid, or your USPS package was held. And you almost clicked. Well, now we know who built those sites and just how cheap it was. Google filed suit this week against a Chinese-based operation called Outsider Enterprise. These guys aren't just hackers. They're running a franchise. For $88 a week, any criminal with a Telegram account could buy a kit that built convincing fake websites impersonating Google, YouTube, or the post office, even EasyPass. 290 different templates, all turnkey. And what made those fake sites look so real? Google's own Gemini, the AI code writing those sites. In just 2 weeks this past May, the gang fired off 2.5 million scam texts. The FBI puts the total damage at around $1.9 billion and nearly 4 million stolen credit card numbers. Google isn't just suing. They're coordinating with the FBI and working with AT&T, T-Mobile, and Verizon to shut the pipeline down at the network level. Pro tip, if you get a text about a toll, a package, or a payment you don't remember, don't click it. Forward it to 7726. That's spam on your keypad, and that's how you fight back. Follow the new old tech guy on X, at Chuck Palm.
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5: Some of soccer's brightest stars were on the big stage at the World Cup Tuesday. Kylian Mbappe scored twice to lead France over Senegal 3-1, becoming the top international scorer in French history and temporarily moving him ahead of Lionel Messi in World Cup goals. But the Argentine superstar posted a hat trick in a 3-0 rout of Algeria, tying him with Miroslav Klose. Those two share the record with 16 World Cup goals all time. Next man up, perhaps, Premier League star Erling Haaland. He scored twice in his World Cup debut as Norway nailed Iraq 4-1. The U.S. is back on the pitch Friday versus Australia. Baseball, the Dodgers shaded the Rays 1-0. Justin Robleski allowed 3 hits, and Shohei Ohtani's homer provided all the scoring. Manager Dave Roberts says don't sleep on the D.
6: It just goes hand in hand, the pitching with the defense, and the positioning has been great. The defense, you know, Max got a lot of action today, a lot of hard contact, made plays, and then Mookie's just been fantastic at short.
5: Brewers edged the Guardians 2-1. Each team managed just 4 hits, but 2 of Milwaukee's left the park, courtesy of Bryce Durang and Garrett Mitchell. Reliever Aaron Ashby becomes the first 10-game winner in the majors this year. Yankees walloped the White Sox in a clash of division leaders. Cal Raleigh returned from the injured list to deliver a tie-breaking 2-run single as the Mariners scuttled the Orioles. Angels shut out the Diamondbacks behind Reed Detmers and the Bookworms, while Mike Trout went deep. And in the What Have You Done For Me Lately department, 2 days after losing the Stanley Cup Finals, the Vegas Golden Knights announced that coach John Tortorella will not be back next year. Torch was hired late in the season, won 21 of 30 games between then and the end of the playoffs. Two more, and he'd have his name on the cup. That's Wednesday Sports.
1: Thank you, sir. Now 7 before the hour. When we return on America in the Morning, from lightsabers to hoverboards, Hollywood prop auction, when we return after these messages.
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0: It's 5 till. Welcome back. You're with America in the Morning. As we move towards summer, there's a number of big-name concerts heading to stages around the nation. Entertainment reporter Kevin Carr takes a look at the top summer shows.
1: With plenty of warm days left in the summer, music fans can still find a major concert tour on the schedule. Ariana Grande just kicked off the Eternal Sunshine Tour this month, with performances continuing through September. BTS is back with specialty Oreos and events around the globe. Fresh off winning Artist of the Year at the American Music Awards, this breakthrough K-pop band is currently on their Arirang World Tour through next spring. Other major music stars already on tour this summer include Bruno Mars, Post Malone, Olivia Dean, and Zach Bryan, all playing through October. I'm in love with the shape of you. Ed Sheeran is currently performing on the Loop Tour, which goes through November before heading overseas. And classic rock is back with new tours in July from AC/DC, Motley Crue, and Bon Jovi. Finally, Olivia Rodrigo's The Unraveled Tour kicks off in September and runs into next spring. Similarly, the North American leg of Doja Cat's Tour Movie World kicks off in October and runs through December. I'm Kevin Carr.
0: Trying on the witch's hat from The Wizard of Oz, or maybe fight your friend while wielding a Star Wars lightsaber, or hold a hoverboard from Back to the Future. Correspondent Haya Panjwani reports some iconic Hollywood props from movies including Rocky, The Godfather, and Willy Wonka and the Chocolate Factory will soon be up for auction.
2: Some iconic movie props are up for auction. The Hollywood and Entertainment Signature Auction, presented by Heritage Auctions, will be held from July 13th to 17th. It features iconic items from movies, music, and pop culture. A Luke Skywalker lightsaber from The Empire Strikes Back is expected to fetch at least $1 million at the upcoming auction. Other notable pieces include hats from The Wizard of Oz and Willy Wonka and the Chocolate Factory, hoverboards from Back to the Future 2, and rugs from The Big Lebowski.
3: If I fell in love with you, would you promise to be true?
2: John Lennon's handwritten lyrics for If I Fell will also be up for sale. Bidding for that will start at $500,000. I'm Haya Panjwani.
0: America in the Morning for Wednesday, June 17th, 2026 is produced by Jeff McKay. I'm John Trout. This is Westwood One.
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7: ABC News, I'm Brian Clark. President Trump says he's delaying Jay Clayton's nomination hearing to serve as Director of National Intelligence until Clayton's successor as the U.S. Attorney for the Southern District of New York is confirmed. The president also said he wants his controversial voter ID bill linked to the renewal of the FISA intelligence program. President made that statement from France, where he's taking part in the G7 summit. The end of the war in Iran's been a topic of discussion there, and he's not revealed details of the agreement that's expected to be signed Friday by the U.S. and Iran. Back in Washington, Senate Majority Leader John Thune was asked what he knows about the agreement.
8: I think we're all hoping to get more information, more detail about that. I expect that'll be forthcoming.
7: One person was killed when a private jet crashed with six people on board in Laredo, Texas. And police in Delaware say one of the two people shot at Wilmington hospitals died and that the suspect was taken into custody in Philadelphia. This is ABC News. A Florida woman who was aboard the cruise ship at the center of the hantavirus outbreak says she's not being allowed to go home. Angela Perryman says Health Secretary Robert F. Kennedy won't let her leave a Nebraska quarantine.
9: I was appalled. I was horrified that the secretary, who is not a physician, would override the doctor and violate the law just to keep me locked up.
7: One of Kennedy's reasons is that Florida officials will not provide round-the-clock surveillance at her home. An admitted serial killer faces sentencing today in New York. Rex Huerman pleaded guilty to killing eight women and burying them around beaches on Long Island. He'll be sentenced to life without parole. At the World Cup, 20 years to the day since he scored his first World Cup goal, Argentinian superstar Lionel Messi scored a hat trick in Argentina's 3-0 win over Algeria and moves him into a tie for the all-time World Cup goal record. I'm Brian Clark, ABC News.
10: At 5:02, we have a clear sky, 63 degrees. Going to be a warm one today in downtown St. Louis. I'm Tom Ackerman.
11: And I'm Debbie Monterey. The St. Louis County Council has delayed a vote on a $2.8 million meant to keep medical care running inside the county jail.
12: The money would pay for contracted medical staff and treatment for inmates. Before the council held the bill, the jail's new acting director, Tim Ware, warned what's at risk if it doesn't pass.
13: Failure to pass this legislation will result in several problems. Impact on medical staff morale, not knowing if their funding is going to be there in the future. Treatment restrictions, certain medical procedures and meds not being able to be given. And possibly having to call 911 for medical events within our jail.
12: The bill was held. Councilmember Shalonda Webb says she's working on a meeting with the health director.
14: And so as soon as that takes place, I'll give you all the information that you need.
15: Thank you.
12: Michael Calhoun, KMOX News.
16: That's before the county council has been with them since April. The purpose of the bill is to fund my correctional medicine staff beyond June 30th. And so during the council budget cuts, they cut the health department a little bit too short. The purpose of the bill is to fund my correctional medicine staff beyond June 30th. And so during the council budget cuts, they cut the health department a little bit too short.
17: St. Louis County Health Director Dr. Kanika Cunningham concerned that deep budget cuts to her department will prevent detainees at the County Justice Center from receiving the medical care they need.
16: What they did last week, they did introduce an amendment in which they located funds to fund it, but then they held it and referred it back to budget committee.
17: Cunningham says the money needed is $2.8 million to fund 23 contracted positions. She adds, it is a necessity as people confined to the jail can have a range of diseases that require care and medication. Maria Aquina, KMOX News.
10: A serial rapist from Baldwin is going to prison for the rest of his life.
18: I've been here 19 years. I've never seen a sentence like this.
10: That is Melissa Price Smith, the St. Louis County prosecutor. Yahya Mali was sentenced to 291 years for assaulting seven women he'd met through online dating. The 30-year-old lured him to his apartment one at a time. Some testified they went back more than once, believing the first attack had been a misunderstanding.
11: Prosecutors had offered Molly a 25-year deal if he'd plead guilty. He turned it down, went to trial, and a jury convicted him on 17 counts.
18: This is a great day. There is finally justice for these women.
11: Molly maintains his innocence, says he plans to appeal.
19: The big thing that we try to encourage citizens to do is to remove all your valuables from your car and lock your cars at night.
10: St. Louis South County Police Precinct Commander Aaron Rodiger on an increase in car break-ins in Melville and Oakville. KMOX had several listeners contact us regarding having catalytic converters cut off their vehicles.
20: We did have earlier on in the year an incident where we had a couple catalytic converters stolen in the South County area, but we have not had any incidents since then.

0: You didn't have one a couple of weeks ago?
1: Yes, ma'am, last month.
0: So do you think that that's rare, or do you think that there's some nefarious people that are in this metal business still going ahead and taking these?
1: Well, the individuals are getting rid of them at scrap dealers, and usually it's the same individual responsible for most of the catalytic converter thefts, and once they're apprehended, and then the thefts stop.
2: Roediger tells KMOX surveillance video is being reviewed.
3: Today, the St. Louis City Police Department will vote on whether to give their command staff raises, potentially sparking a budget crisis for the city.
4: If enacted, these raises, some as high as 20%, would trigger matching raises for the St. Louis City Fire Department's command staff, forcing the city to redo their budget ahead of the July 1st deadline. Police spokesman Mitch McCoy says a board president, Chris Saraceno, is steadfast with a difference in pay between sergeant and lieutenant barely above 1%.
5: We have sergeants that make $97,000 a year, and our lieutenants make $98,000.
4: At the last meeting, Mayor Kara Spencer received a two-week delay to allow the city more time to calculate the raise's impact on their budget. A city spokesman says Chief of Staff Casey Milberg spoke over the phone with Commissioner Sonia Jenkins-Gray on June 9th and said Budget Director Paul Payne had not finished his assessment at that time. Messages reviewed by KMOX show multiple attempts by Commissioner Jenkins-Gray to schedule a meeting between the city and the board. Those text messages went unanswered by Milberg, with McCoy saying no meeting was had. Sean Malone, KMOX News.
2: The meeting is scheduled for 4 today. The public will also be allowed to comment after the vote. Traffic and weather next. It's 5:07.
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3: It is 5:10, and welcome to Wednesday. Today is June 17th, and if you're wondering which way the weather is going to go today, well, it's going to be hot. 93 degrees, partly sunny, increasingly windy, hot and humid. But while we're going to hit 93, the cool down begins later today because we'll have a couple of severe thunderstorms late afternoon, early evening. Storms that could cause some flash flooding, hail, damaging winds, possibly even a tornado. We'll, of course, keep you posted here all day long on KMOX. So tomorrow's high will only be 79. 93 today, 79 tomorrow. We could see a shower or thunderstorm in spots tomorrow as well. Currently, it's 63 degrees in downtown St. Louis.
2: A ban on apartments is being debated again in O'Fallon. City leaders say they're worried that large developments of multifamily housing in O'Fallon, Missouri, might place additional burdens on public services, schools, and neighborhoods. This comes as the St. Charles County Council is debating their own six-month ban. They're set to discuss the proposal at a meeting in early July, but a vote, according to the Post-Dispatch, isn't likely to happen until later that month.
3: Governor Pritzker says Illinois is in its strongest fiscal position in decades thanks to a new state budget. We get details from Andy Dane.
6: It gives me great pride to ask Governor Pritzker to come forward and sign this eighth consecutive balanced budget into law.
18: The governor proceeding to put pen to paper on a record $55.9 billion fiscal year 2027 budget.
19: This budget lowers costs for everyday Illinoisans. It protects our state's fiscal health, and it continues the economic progress we have worked so hard to build over the last 7.5 years.
18: Governor Pritzker says affordability was a main focus of the budget, which makes new investments in education, housing, and food bank funding, and at least pauses taxes on things like gas and back-to-school supplies.
19: This is a budget for Illinois' future.
18: But House Minority Leader Tony McComey says the governor continues to lead through tax hikes.
20: Illinois families deserve real solutions to the rising cost of living, not nearly $56 billion in spending, $800 million in new taxes, and the same budget gimmicks that have failed taxpayers for years.
3: Put down the phone, take off the smart glasses. Illinois lawmakers passing a bill making clear that wearing AI-powered smart glasses behind the wheel counts as distracted driving. Secretary of State Alexi Janulius, who championed the measure, says the law is about catching up to fast-moving technology.
21: Because whether the distraction is in your hand or right in front of your eyes, the risk and danger are the same.
2: Illinois already bans handheld devices while driving with an exception for hands-free use, but the bill says that exception doesn't cover smart glasses. It now heads to Governor Pritzker's desk.
3: The governor says he hopes to see the Bears play their home games in Illinois, but that it's the team's turn on offense now.
18: After signing the state's new budget into law, the governor was asked where things stand with the Bears nearly 2 weeks after team leaders announced they were advancing development of a new stadium in Indiana.
19: We're not going to do what Indiana has done, which is raise taxes, sales taxes, raise tolls on people in order to pay for a stadium for a billionaire owned team.
18: A Lake County lawmaker this week introduced legislation described as a, quote, straightforward business proposal to keep the Bears in Illinois through both private investment and state contributions. But House Speaker Emmanuel Chris Welch says they need to see game plans from the team.
22: I think Illinois is still the place the Bears want to be. I think it's important that they tell us what they want. I think it's important that we continue to have those conversations.
18: Andy Dane, News Radio, 105.9 WBBM.
2: Security measures for World Cup venues have been in the works for a year. That's according to Rich Frankel, former special agent in charge of the FBI in New York, who says the efforts have involved coordination between FIFA, local, state, and federal law enforcement, and even the military.
23: So it's been an ongoing effort at each stadium to have their own plan in place as to how to best protect the public and the athletes, but all using basically like the same basic game plan to go forward.
2: Frankel says the use of AI and drones is greatly improving security efforts at large stadiums where it's usually more difficult to monitor potential threats. As you heard in ABC News, Lionel Messi making some history as he had a hat trick last night for Argentina, his first World Cup hat trick, and he matches Miroslav Klose's career scoring record before thousands of Argentinian fans at Arrowhead Stadium in Kansas City for a match against Algeria. Messi now has 16 goals in 6 World Cup appearances. The defending champions went on to win 3-0. Here in St. Louis, it was the Cardinals and the Padres. And before the game, Inside Pitch, sponsored by Simon Cancer Center, national leaders in cancer, this was Ollie Marmol on the Gashouse Gang about his closer, Riley O'Brien.
0: Riley's our closer. He'll continue. We'll continue to roll him out. I don't have an issue with that. The guys are defining their roles, and they've done that up to this point. But to sit here and think that someone else is going

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1: Ball to the shortstop. Wynn has it. Throws to first. That's a Redbird winner. And the Cardinals have won the series, taking the first two games against the Padres. Light it up in downtown St. Louis. Light up the night as the Cardinals hang on. Andre Pallante picks up his eighth win, 3-2 over San Diego.
2: And the Cardinals win the season series. That could come in handy down the road as the Cardinals and Padres battle for a wild card spot. Cardinals are the number one wild card team right now in the National League, with the Phillies and Nationals behind them, and they're 4.5 out in the National League Central. They'll go for the sweep this afternoon, a 1:15 start at Busch Stadium. Meanwhile, history made for the Memphis Redbirds and their slugger.
3: High fly ball toward left at the wall. Admire the shot. It's a four-homer game for Joshua Baez.
2: Joshua Baez hits four home runs for the Memphis Redbirds. He now leads the International League with 23. Four bombs. It's only happened 14 times since 2005 in the minor leagues. And Joshua Baez is pounding on the door as the Cardinals have yet to bring up their slugging star. We'll see what happens as we move along this summer. The Cardinals and the Padres today at 1:15. I'm Tom Ackerman on the home of the Cardinals. 104.1 FM, KMOX.
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9: 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And by the first ever Infiniti QX65. Early momentum in Group L is at stake, with England taking on Croatia in Arlington, Texas. Both of those sides enter the tournament in the top 10 of the world rankings. England could be among the most talented teams in the field. Ghana faces Panama in Toronto. Panama is looking for their first ever World Cup win. I'm Mike Conti.
10: When you finally find your thing, you want the whole world to know about that thing. So you use a thing called Canva to make it an even bigger and better thing. Whether you want to create flyers for that thing, make presentations for that thing, or design merch for that thing, you can do anything. So people can see your thing,

0: your thing. Love your thing. The next thing you know, it's a thing. Canva, the thing that makes anything a thing.
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2: 5:21. Let's take a look at the forecast right now. We've got Joe Lundberg, our AccuWeather meteorologist, joining us. And right now, it looks pretty calm, but things could get a little bumpy, huh?
3: They will. I mean, ahead of this cold front, Debbie, the wind is going to pick up, and it's going to bring in a surge of heat and humidity. We're going to go up to 93 with some sunshine. We do have a wind advisory from 1 p.m. through 8 p.m. this afternoon as well. But as that front approaches late this afternoon and this evening, it's going to cause some severe weather to develop and rampage through the area. And when I say severe, I'm talking about the risk for hail, damaging winds, tornadoes, flash flooding, the whole nine yards. It looks like that window opens up at about 5 or 6 this afternoon. By 10 or 11 o'clock, I think that window's closing. That's how fast this is going to move through. Partly cloudy later tonight, those 69. Some sun tomorrow, a cooler, less humid day. Could be a shower or thunderstorm with a secondary front coming through, the high 79. Then it clears out more effectively, and Friday's a much better day with sunshine and a high of 83. Partly sunny for Saturday, we get up to 87. Sunday looks cloudy. The next system comes through, and there could be some heavy thunderstorms with that. Sunday's high about 83. Right now, it's 66 at St. Peter's, 65 in Florissant, 68 partly cloudy downtown at the Arch. From the Saliga Heating and Cooling Weather Desk, I'm AccuWeather meteorologist Joe Lundberg on 104.1 FM KMOX.
4: It's 5:22. Starting next Wednesday, more changes are coming to the Wentzville Interstate 70 project. MoDOT will shift westbound 70 lanes to the left and then into a split configuration for a short duration at the David Hochul Parkway. This lane shift is expected to remain in place throughout mid-July.
2: Tired of high gas prices? Dump the pump on Thursday.
5: National Dump the Pump Day is a day which encourages people to leave their car at home and give transit a try so they can save at the pump.
2: Travis Wood with Citizens for Modern Transit in St. Louis says the American Public Transportation Association says a person could save around $13,000 a year by taking public transit. To encourage people to take the train or bus, Citizens for Modern Transit is giving a free monthly transit pass while supplies last to people registering on their website.
4: A new WashU Medicine study takes a closer look at an investigational mRNA-based flu vaccine from Moderna that appears to protect against a wide array of influenza strains. KMOX Health Editor Fred Bottomer found out more about it when he talked with one of the authors of the study, WashU Medicine immunologist Dr. Hanover Matz.
6: We wanted to determine if an mRNA-based flu vaccine would offer any advantages over the regular seasonal flu vaccine that people typically get every year.
7: And what did you find?
6: We found that an mRNA-based vaccine stimulated a very strong immune response, and it generated antibodies that could block many different types of the flu virus. Every year, it's very difficult for flu vaccines to beat the flu virus because the virus changes a lot, and we always have to update the vaccines. But this mRNA-based vaccine seems to be very good at combating those changes in the virus.
7: Why is that?
6: We found that it could stimulate a higher diversity of antibodies, and so those were capable to bind different types of the virus, and then that resulted in better protection when that virus tries to make you sick, and then even potentially it can stop the virus from transmitting to other people if you have the flu.
7: Dr. Matz, how did you do this study?
6: We recruited people who received either the mRNA-based vaccine or the conventional inactivated flu vaccine, and then we measured their immune responses by taking different samples and looking at how their immune system was responding to the vaccine.
7: Did you have kind of like a unique way of looking at this?
6: Yes. One of the unique things that we can do is we use ultrasound-guided fine needle aspirations of the draining lymph nodes. So when you receive a vaccine, the components of the vaccine are going to go to your lymph nodes, and it's going to teach the immune system how to fight the virus. And so those are very unique samples that we can collect here at Washington University. And that allows us to track how the different antibodies made by your B cells change and how high affinity they get, how well they bind the different types of influenza viruses that you might encounter.
7: Were you surprised by these findings?
6: We were not surprised to see that the mRNA vaccine could stimulate a strong immune response. We knew that when we had done prior studies looking at mRNA-based vaccines to COVID-19, but we were surprised that the mRNA-based vaccine was able to generate immunity against so many different types of influenza virus. That's a real advantage compared to the regular flu vaccine.
7: How far back does this protection go?
6: We were able to measure antibody responses out to 6 months post-vaccination. Those antibody titers were still higher 6 months later in people that had received the mRNA-based vaccine. So we think that's a real benefit of this type of vaccine.
7: What are the implications of this study?
6: One of the implications is that potentially if this mRNA-based vaccine gets approved, when you give it to people, then you would have better odds of dealing with when the virus changes and it escapes the vaccine-mediated immunity. Another potential benefit of an mRNA-based vaccine is that some point in the future, we may not have to administer vaccines yearly to combat the influenza virus, but that's something that will probably take several more years of research to figure out.
7: So where do things stand now with this mRNA flu vaccine?
6: Right now, Moderna has conducted the clinical trials to evaluate the safety and the effectiveness of the vaccine. They have submitted that data to the FDA for approval, and the FDA is currently evaluating the vaccine, and they should make a decision on that sometime by August of this year. Moderna is specifically looking to get approval for the vaccine in older individuals because that's a population that we are usually concerned about offering protection for against seasonal influenza viruses.
7: So what's your main message you want listeners to take away from this interview?
6: The main message I want listeners to take away is that we learned many things from this study about how mRNA-based vaccines can improve the immune response. So not only does it seem really effective for the influenza virus, but we think some of the things that we learned from this study can be applied to developing vaccines against other viruses and other pathogens. And so this is a really promising platform for improving how we design vaccines and how we deal with diseases.
4: 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Went to the ball game last night, actually, at Busch Stadium. 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And the proud Budweiser lager is celebrating with those patriotic cans. I had one last night. It celebrates America's 250th birthday as well. 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This Bud's for you.
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1: It is 5:31, and right now it's 63 degrees in downtown St. Louis. I'm Debbie Monterey.
2: And I'm Tom Ackerman. It's calm now, but it's going to be windy, hot, and humid today with a high of 93 and a couple of severe thunderstorms late this afternoon and early tonight. Could cause flash flooding and contain hail, even a tornado. Partly cloudy later tonight, low 69. Tomorrow, cooler, less humid. Shower, thunderstorm in spots, a high of 79 degrees. It's 63 downtown right now.
1: Days after broken water mains opened up a sinkhole under I-44 downtown, an aldermanic committee advanced a bill reallocating millions of ARPA dollars to the water division.
3: Over $2.5 million would be reallocated from programs such as small business grants, violence prevention, and support care workers. The bill sponsor, Alderwoman Ann Schweitzer, says the water division needs every dollar it can get.
4: When we think about the rate increases and these capital and improvements that are available through ARPA funds and through RAMS funds, it's about creating a package of funding that will be able to address those $700 million of capital improvement needs.
3: Schweitzer says the funds being reallocated would not have been spent by the December 31st deadline. She and other aldermen hinted there could be more appropriations of funding in the future from unspent ARPA dollars to the water division. Sean Malone, KMOX News.
2: Will the state-appointed board of police commissioners vote to give raises to command staff? Police spokesman Mitch McCoy says the board's president, Chris Saraceno, is steadfast in approving these raises.
5: We are significantly down when it comes to pay for our lieutenants, captains, majors, and lieutenant colonels, even with our counterparts in St. Louis County.
2: The vote was initially scheduled 2 weeks ago, but Mayor Kara Spencer asked the vote be held so that the city can further assess the impact the raises and the fire department's matching raises would have on the overall budget.
1: Messages reviewed by KMOX show multiple times Commissioner Sonia Jenkins Gray reached out to Mayor Spencer's Chief of Staff Casey Milberg to schedule a meeting between the police department and City Hall, only for those messages to go unanswered. A spokesperson for the mayor says Milberg and Jenkins Gray did speak on June 9th, but Budget Director Paul Payne was still working on his assessment. The board will meet tonight at 4 and open the mic to public comment.
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1: 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You are listening to Total Information AM. I'm Debbie Monterey, along with Tom Ackerman. We'll check in with Roger Brand in about 4 minutes and get the update on traffic. 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
11: This is a Bloomberg Money Minute. Wall Street is focused today on the Federal Reserve. Policymakers are expected to hold interest rates steady when the central bank's two-day meeting wraps up this afternoon. This is Chairman Kevin Warsh's first decision day as leader. Several Fed officials have grown increasingly worried about stubborn inflation. Ahead of that, S&P futures are rising 5 points. However, Dow futures are down 50. Yesterday, it was also a mixed finish for stocks. The S&P 500 fell 0.6%, dragged down by a sell-off in chip makers. However, the Dow rose 328 points. And SpaceX jumped for a third straight day yesterday, overtaking Amazon.com in value to become the fifth largest stock in the world. Shares are up 49% from its $135 IPO price. 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Courtney Donahoe, Bloomberg Radio.
2: The MAC opened its doors on September 13, 1903, born into a city bustling with preparations for the 1904 Olympics and the World's Fair. The original clubhouse was established at 4th and Washington in downtown St. Louis, a spectacular new club that played a pivotal role in hosting dignitaries from around the world who were visiting St. Louis for the Olympics and the World's Fair. Athletes from the MAC competed in boxing, wrestling, water polo, swimming, and track at the Olympic Games. Fast forward to 2026, and this Platinum Club of America continues to be a major hub of sports, social, and business activity here in the St. Louis area. 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
1: It is going on 5:39. The intense attention being given to teen takeovers may actually be fueling the phenomenon. That's what one psychotherapist is telling KMOX.
13: You know, teens really, they want to feel like they're a part of something.
14: John Pauls works with teens and young adults in his practice and says the social media piece of teen takeovers is huge.
13: A lot of these kids are live streaming while they're doing it. They want to be recognized. And so they're getting these, you know, these dopamine hits by the likes and the comments and the shares.
14: Speaking on Total Information AM, Paul says there should be clear messages sent about consequences, though he says sometimes teenagers will push that aside to be part of a group. Megan Lynch, KMOX News.
2: A former proponent of a new state takeover of the city's police department has had a change of heart. Post-Dispatch columnist Bill McClellan tells Chris and Amy he based his opinion on the state-run board of the past and the promises of Governor Kehoe.
15: The old board felt a little more independent, kind of like, you know, Chris Gravel has an awful lot of authority on this board. These guys seem to act like Gravel runs the police board.
2: Gravel is the attorney for the police board that bills the city as much as $125,000 per month. McClellan says this board seems to represent the police against the city instead of for the city.
1: It is 5:40 and time for us to get you a check of traffic. We'll also get you the forecast. Frank Ladd is joining us this morning from the Overhead Door Company of St. Louis Traffic Center.
16: Good morning, Debbie. It's a quiet start to this Wednesday morning. Not seeing any issues. We'd had earlier construction issues, overnight construction that lingered into the morning earlier this week with Roger. Not seeing any of that today out in St. Charles County. Traffic flowing freely on Highway 70 through those roadwork zones headed into St. Charles, headed towards the Blanchette Bridge. Similar story coming in from St. Charles, eastbound on Highway 64, making your way to the Boone Bridge. Bridge, northbound 55, northbound 270. So far, so good this morning. And remember, we've got that ongoing closure, I-44, headed eastbound off the Poplar Street Bridge. That remains as they continue to work on that sinkhole up near the Dome. Our next traffic update at 550. I'm Frank Ladd in the Overhead Door Company of St. Louis Traffic Center.
17: KMOX AccuWeather, partly sunny today, becoming increasingly windy, hot, and humid with a high of 93. Watch out for a severe thunderstorm or two very late this afternoon and early tonight. They can cause flash flooding and contain hail, damaging wind gusts, and even a tornado. And partly cloudy later tonight, though 69. For tomorrow, intervals of clouds and sun, cooler and less humid. There may be a shower or thunderstorm, high 79. From the Saliga Heating and Cooling Weather Desk, I'm AccuWeather meteorologist Joe Lundberg on 104.1 FM KMOX.
2: Right now we have a clear sky, 63 degrees downtown at the Arch.
1: It's 542. Many lawmakers wondering what the U.S. Memorandum of Understanding with Iran contains. Here's ABC's Karen Hua.
18: Lawmakers from both parties are demanding formal briefings on this Memorandum of Understanding with Iran. Senate Democratic leader Chuck Schumer is accusing President Trump of keeping Americans in the dark after more than 100 days of war.
19: Here's what it says. Iran will never have a nuclear weapon. That's what it says. It won't have one to buy, to develop. They will not have a nuclear weapon. And I would say that's about 99.9% of what I wanted.
18: Vice President J.D. Vance says the administration may release the full text ahead of Friday's signing.
2: The Department of Education yesterday announced a big step in the Trump administration's efforts to dismantle the agency, moving special education services and civil rights responsibilities to the Departments of Health and Human Services and Justice, respectively. Here's ABC's Arthur Jones II with more.
20: This is a major move because millions of students could potentially be impacted. These special education services go out to about 8 million students under the Individuals with Disabilities Education Act. That's about $15 billion in grants to students who have special needs. The oversight of civil rights and those protections could also impact millions of students in this country who attend schools in the United States.
1: New questions swirling in Washington over the cost of President Trump's ballroom and whether taxpayers will be on the hook for part of it. Here's ABC's Mary Bruce.
21: There are new questions about his massive ballroom. He's promised it would be paid for entirely by private donations.
22: We have no taxes. It's taxpayer free. We have no taxpayer putting up 10 cents.
21: The Washington Post reports the contractor building the ballroom gave it one estimated price tag of $600 million. More than half of that reportedly coming from taxpayers.
2: FBI officials have busted what they describe as an active plot to target the recent UFC fight at the White House. Multiple suspects were arrested. Here's ABC News Justice Department reporter Alex Mallon.
23: They detail in these court documents the alleged two phases that they planned to carry out this attack at the UFC event. One involved drones that would be equipped with explosives that they'd actually send towards the event itself. And in their minds, the defendants in these cases believed that this would create a rushed panic at the event of high-profile individuals there, and they'd have snipers positioned who would carry out the second phase of this attack.
1: An admitted serial killer facing justice today on New York's Long Island. Some of the families of Rex Hoyerman's eight victims are expected to appear in court today, some waiting for decades. Here's ABC's Lionel Muiz.
24: Admitted serial killer Rex Hoyerman will be sentenced after pleading guilty to murdering eight women and burying their bodies on Long Island. The Manhattan architect and dad accused of living a double life targeting sex workers.
25: This defendant walked among us, play acting as a normal suburban dad, when in reality, all along, he was obsessively targeting innocent women for death.
24: Some were found dismembered and wrapped in burlap on the beach.
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27: With Ricky Horton, I'm John Rooney. What a game for Dustin May on Monday night. A one-hitter and a 3-0 victory for the Cardinals. Then last night, Andre Pallante retired the first 14 batters he faced. He went on to get the win and is an 8-game winner. The Cardinals beat the Padres 3-2.
28: Pallante was very sharp. He had a lot of first-pitch strikes. I thought his fastball command was outstanding, and he was able to get deep. deep into the game, too. Got help from Stanek and then Riley O'Brien, who closed it out for save number 18.
27: Mason Wynn, another great game at shortstop.
28: His defense was spectacular. J.J. Weatherholt had a very nice night offensively.
27: Weatherholt with three hits, also on with a walk, and a 16-game hitting streak as Burleson got a hit.
28: And now it's up to Kyle Leahy for the Cardinals to get to plus 10 for the first time all year today.
27: That's coming up today. Ricky's going to have the lineups beginning at 1:05. Our pregame show starts at 12:20. The first pitch from Kyle Leahy at 1:15.
0: Our player of the game this evening, J.J. Weatherholt, three hits tonight. You also had a walk, a good night at the plate on Teacher's Night. Talk a little bit about that, catching the first pitch tonight.
3: That was super cool. Was able to catch the first pitch from my fifth grade teacher. I think that brought me some good energy and then was able to play a good ball game.
0: We may have to make her a season ticket holder here pretty soon.
3: I could get behind that.
0: How about this ball club right now? Everybody seems like they're having a lot of fun, and every night somebody's doing something big. What's it been like for you in your first year being part of something like that?
3: Yeah, I mean, we've really been playing well off of each other. I think the squad does a really good job of not trying to do too much, just play their part, pass the torch on offense, and just try to play good defense. So,
0: and certainly the bottom of the order is starting to really contribute a lot more. You guys are having a lot more opportunities to drive in runs. That means a lot to this ball club right now.
3: 100%, yeah. I mean, getting runs from the bottom of the order, I mean, we know how talented those guys are at hitting, so especially when they're going well, you know, it's just big for us to have that production.
0: And the defense right now is as good as it's been all year. You and Mason seem like you are on a real good page right now, along with the rest of the team. And what's been the key there, along with the dedication and hard work you guys have put into it?
3: Yeah, I think that's the biggest thing, is just the work that we put in pregame. And then Mason does a great job of controlling the infield, just talking to everybody, make sure our positioning lines up. And, you know, he's so aggressive to every ball, and, you know, he's got a chance to make any play. It's just been a ton of fun to watch.
0: So your fifth grade teacher, what made her so important to you?
3: Well, I mean, first of all, she's just one of my favorite teachers, just remembering when I was a kid. She always had a ton of energy and really made learning fun for me. So something you never forget is always those good teachers that you have. And, you know, when they told me she was coming, I was super excited.
0: Well, we were excited for her and you tonight. Nice work this evening. Let's go get them tomorrow.
3: Yes, sir. Thank you.
0: Right. He's J.J. Weatherholt. He is our player of the game.
2: Thank you, Mike Claiborne. Great moment there for J.J. on Teacher Appreciation Night at Busch Stadium. Cardinals go for the sweep today at 1:15. Meanwhile, Joshua Baez hit four home runs for Memphis last night. Memphis beat Nashville 12-5, 14th minor league player to do it since 2005. Lionel Messi had a hat trick for Argentina as they beat Algeria in Kansas City 3-0 in World Cup play. I'm Tom Ackerman on the home of the Cardinals, 104.1 FM, KMOX.
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6: 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And by the first ever Infiniti QX65. One of the biggest shocks of the tournament so far came in Atlanta as Cabo Verde played Spain to a scoreless draw. It was the first ever World Cup match for Cabo Verde, who put on a masterclass of defending and goalkeeping to deny heavily favored Spain. All four teams in Group H are on one point after Uruguay and Saudi Arabia played to a 1-1 draw. I'm Mike Conti.
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1: 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If you're just heading out the door, let's see if there's anything you should be concerned about. Frank Ladd joins us from the Overhead Door Company of St. Louis Traffic Center.
13: 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Headed northbound on Highway 270, just a few more headlights and taillights now. Making your way north to 55 up through Tesson Ferry and Gravois. No delays through that stretch all the way up through to Highway 64. Coming in from St. Charles County, not seeing any issues now. Eastbound on Highway 70, eastbound on Highway 64. And the shutdown of I-44 so far not causing any issues. That's that stretch eastbound on I-44 from the Poplar Street Bridge. Headed up towards the Dome with that sinkhole issue there north of the Dome. So you've got that stretch closed, and they're reporting that it still should be closed through the end of the week at least as they work to shore up that sinkhole and fill it in. Our next traffic update at 5:58, Frank Ladd of the Overhead Door Company of St. Louis Traffic.
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2: Humid high 93. Couple of severe thunderstorms late this afternoon and early tonight. And partly cloudy later tonight. Low 69. 64 right now.
1: The news continues on KMOX. A woman from Florida who was exposed to hantavirus on board the MV Hondius back in May has been barred from leaving the Nebraska quarantine facility she's been at. This comes after Health Secretary RFK Jr. this week signed an order refusing to release her and let her go home.
2: One of the reasons Kennedy reportedly refused to release Angela Perryman was because Florida officials refused to conduct daily in-person monitoring and round-the-clock surveillance required by federal officials. They instead say that Perryman could do daily temp checks and symptoms assessments. She says, Angela does, that she's been inside the facility for 5 weeks being monitored and has had no signs of the virus in those 5 weeks.
15: I have experienced no symptoms of the hantavirus. In fact, none of the Americans that were evacuated have had any symptoms. We are all clear.
1: In Albania, demonstrators continuing their third week of Flamingo Revolution protests against a planned luxury development on an environmentally sensitive stretch of coastline. While this began as protests solely against the resort, which is tied to President Trump's son-in-law Jared Kushner and his wife Ivanka Trump, they have now expanded to broader protests on the government and the work of Prime Minister Edi Rama.
2: Many of those protesters are now calling for Rama to step down. Cindy Muka says this has been building for a long time, and now they're forcing the government to listen to their concerns.
16: So we took our conversations from coffee shops down to the streets. We are asking for the Prime Minister to hear. Our first cause is for the Prime Minister to resign.
1: A federal judge wants a list of all the exhibits the Trump administration has removed from national parks following a directive last year about casting American history only in a positive light. ABC's Peter Shramlebos has more.
17: After accusing the Trump administration last week of seeking to, quote, rewrite the nation's history with a whiteout pen, Judge Angel Kelly on Tuesday ordered the National Park Service to provide a full accounting of all the exhibits and artifacts that have been removed following a presidential directive last year, such as plaques about slavery in a Philadelphia park and a sign about indigenous people at Acadia National Park. Judge Kelly ruled those changes, quote, set a dangerous precedent of censorship and sanitization and undermined the integrity of the National Park Service. The Trump administration is appealing the decision. Peter Haralambos, ABC News.
2: Another project by President Trump to revamp the Washington, D.C. landscape hits a roadblock as warm weather brings a large amount of algae to the newly renovated reflecting pool. Here's ABC's Mary Bruce.
18: The National Park Service out in force trying to clean algae that's turning the reflecting pool green. Just days after President Trump spent nearly $15 million to repaint it, quote, American flag blue. It's one of several Trump renovation projects being paid for by taxpayers now under scrutiny. On a judge's orders, Trump's name stripped from the Kennedy Center, which he had tried to rename after himself.
1: It is 5:56.
19: 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So you use a thing called Canva to make it an even bigger and better thing. Whether you want to create flyers for that thing, make presentations for that thing, or design merch for that thing, you can do anything. So people can see your thing, feel your thing, love your thing. The next thing you know, it's a thing. Canva, the thing that makes anything a thing.
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13: Debbie, it's a pretty good run into downtown St. Louis from the Metro East, westbound 5564 crossing the Poplar. Similar story, westbound Highway 70 crossing the Mutual Veterans Bridge. North County looks good so far this morning. Westbound at 270 at the Chain of Rocks Bridge all the way up to the Interbelt. Delay-free coming in from St. Charles County, eastbound on Highway 64, eastbound on Highway 70. Our next traffic update at 610, Frank Ladd in the Overhead Door Company of St. Louis Traffic Center.
2: We have a clear sky, 64 degrees downtown at the Arch. I'm Tom Ackerman, and these are the stories making news.
24: I'm Maria Kina. Given the history of death at the County Justice Center, the health director sounding the alarm that politics is holding back funding for health care for detainees.
1: I'm Debbie Monterey.
25: I'm Sean Malone. After a two-week delay, the Board of Police Commissioners will vote on whether to give last-minute raises to command staff. Did the pause only further complicate the impending budget crisis? I've got that story coming up.
28: This is AccuWeather meteorologist Joe Lundberg. Partly sunny, becoming windy, hot, and humid today with a late-day severe thunderstorm high 93.
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26: ABC News, I'm Brian Clark. The president this morning abruptly pausing his nomination for the next director of national intelligence, demanding that Congress instead pass both a voter ID bill and reauthorize a key intelligence program. New reports say the deal to end the war between the U.S. and Iran includes a provision that Iran will be able to sell its oil without restrictions as soon as the document is signed. That's expected Friday. It also calls for an immediate end to fighting in Lebanon between Israel and Hezbollah. We're learning more about the alleged plot to attack the UFC fight at the White House and its alleged leader, a 19-year-old from Ohio named Tyson Prosper.
0: They describe him as a ringleader, and they say that this group chat that he was a part of on Signal, that the members of it would often talk about anti-government sentiment, that they particularly outraged over the government's handling of the Jeffrey Epstein files.
26: It's ABC's Alex Malum. The first tip was from Prosper's mother, who was concerned about gun purchases. This is ABC News. A Florida woman who was exposed to hantavirus on board the MV Hondius ship last month has been barred from leaving the Nebraska quarantine facility where she's been staying.
3: 47-year-old Angela Perryman has been in quarantine in Nebraska for more than a month, even though
15: I have experienced no symptoms of the hantavirus. In fact, none of the Americans that were evacuated have had any symptoms. We are all clear.
3: Georgetown lawyer Lawrence Gostin.
4: She's being held,

0: deprived of her liberty, which is the greatest deprivation you can have.
1: Health Secretary Robert F. Kennedy Jr. this week signed an order refusing to release Perryman. One of the reasons? Florida officials refused to conduct daily in-person monitoring and around-the-clock surveillance as required by federal officials. Dave Packer, ABC News.
2: Police in Vietnam busted a cat meat crime ring and say they rescued more than 400 cats. Ho Chi Minh City police said the suspects admitted to trapping and collecting cats over the last 3 years. I'm Brian Clark, ABC News.
3: It is 6:02 right now in downtown St. Louis. We have sunshine, 64 degrees. I'm Debbie Monterey.
4: And I'm Tom Ackerman. While water main breaks are causing sinkholes under highways, city lawmakers are a step closer to allocating millions more to the water division in St. Louis.
5: Alderwoman Ann Schweitzer is sponsoring the bill and says while $2.5 million of unspent ARPA dollars may not sound like much compared to the $700 million the water division needs, every little bit counts. Her fellow Alderwoman, Alicia Sanye, took exception to some of the funds being taken from a program that repaired homes as victims of the tornado could use it.
6: I'm just finding it really difficult to believe that there was no other way that we could find a way to get these home repair dollars out.
5: Schweitzer says reallocating that money is not simple.
7: There is not a sort of umbrella ARPA fund to put that money into new home repair projects because each of those contracts were done on a project-by-project basis.
5: The ARPA dollars are allocated in December of 2024, months prior to the tornado, but must be spent by the end of the year. Sean Malone, KMOX News.
3: Medical care delayed. St. Louis County Council members hit pause on about $2.8 million in funding for the jail.
8: I move to hold substitute bill number one for bill number 72.
9: The council held off on nearly $2.9 million for inmate medical care. The jail's new acting director, Tim Ware, warned a lapse would not just affect those behind bars.
10: A lapse in funding could cause police officers to have to use hospitals to get medical approvals before and the initial intake of their prisoners in the jail. And this could cause delays for the officers to be back on the street, overcrowd hospitals, and take officers off the street when they should be answering calls.
9: The money would cover contracted medical staff and care inside of the jail. Chair Rita Days moved to hold the bill on final passage. It could come back before the council. Michael Calhoun, KMOX News.
11: The St. Louis County Health Director has been waiting since April to receive $2.8 million to fund 23 contracted positions to provide care for detainees at the County Justice Center. The council made earlier cuts this year to the budget. Dr. Kanika Cunningham.
12: Individuals who are at the jail, it's their right to have access to health care. I don't think they understand it as a county council. I don't think they are prioritizing it. I mean, quite frankly, I don't think they care. And I think that this is unfortunate because we're talking about individuals. For some people, this is the first time they've actually received health care. I mean, we start people on their blood pressure medications. People are diagnosed with diabetes. We manage their, any respiratory illnesses, especially for substance use. I mean, we treat so many individuals with a substance use disorder. And for most people, unfortunately, coming to the jail is their first connection to healthcare.
11: Cunningham tells KMOX the county council changed the entire budget process.
12: They introduced new resolutions and ordinances to, make this process even more complicated. One thing that I've shared is that all of my options I have, it requires a transfer request before the county council, which requires their approval.
11: 75% of the detainees at the jail are African American, something Cunningham says, quote, is yet another disproportionate impact on Black health in St. Louis County. The St. Louis County Health Director has been waiting since April to receive
4: The sentence of a St. Louis County judge handed down to a Baldwin man convicted of raping seven women, 291 years. 30-year-old Yahya Mali met his victims on a dating app, then assaulted them at his apartment near Vlasis Park.
3: Two of the women were in court to watch the sentencing, one of them saying it felt like finally closing a chapter of a book she never chose to open.
13: It's hard for a victim to come forward, and these women came forward anyway. They used their voice, the power of their voice, to say this isn't okay. Something has to be done.
3: That's prosecuting attorney Melissa Price-Smith, who says it's the longest sentence she's ever seen. Molly's attorney says they'll appeal.
4: A former senior airman stationed at Scott Air Force Base receives 25 years in prison. 33-year-old Michael McKay pleaded guilty in January to two counts of sexual exploitation of a minor and one count of distribution of child pornography. Prosecutors say McKay often claimed to be a minor online in order to communicate and receive sexual images from minors.

0: They say his abuse happened in numerous locations as he was stationed in the United Kingdom, Turkey, and the Southern District of Illinois.
1: Will the state-appointed Board of Police Commissioners vote to give raises to command staff? Police spokesman Mitch McCoy says the board's president, Chris Saraceno, is steadfast in approving the raises.
2: We are significantly down when it comes to pay for our lieutenants, captains, majors, and lieutenant colonels, even with our counterparts in St. Louis County.
1: The vote was initially scheduled 2 weeks ago, but Mayor Kara Spencer asked the vote to be held so the city can further assess the impact those raises and the required matching raises for the fire department on what that would have on the overall city budget.
0: Messages reviewed by KMOX show multiple times Commissioner Sonia Jenkins-Gray reached out to Mayor Spencer's chief of staff, Casey Milberg, to schedule a meeting between the police department and City Hall, only for those messages to go unanswered. A spokesman for Mayor Spencer says Milberg and Jenkins-Gray did speak on June 9th, but Budget Director Paul Payne was still working on his assessment. The board will meet tonight at 4 and open the mic to public comment.
1: It is 6:07, and we'll be back with a look at traffic and weather. Stay with us here on Total Information AM.
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0: It's 6:10. Frank Ladd, seems pretty quiet out there. Overhead Door Company's St. Louis Traffic Center.
10: It really does, Tom. Smooth sailing coming in from St. Charles County, passing Forest Hill through Wentzville on eastbound Highway 70. Similar story. Make your way through St. Charles County proper, tender towards the Blanchette Bridge, eastbound on Highway 64, delay-free Lake St. Louis, all the way up through Highway 94 and the Boone Bridge, northbound on Highway 270. Not seeing any issues now between the 55 merge, Highway 44. Looks good northbound on 55 between Arnold and the 270 interchange through South County, through South City, all the way to downtown St. Louis. Into downtown, not seeing any problems now. Crossing the Poplar Street Bridge, westbound on 5564, delay-free as well. Crossing the Mutual Veterans Bridge on westbound Highway 70. Our next traffic update at 620, Frank Ladd at the Overhead Door Company of St. Louis Traffic Center.
11: Partly sunny today, becoming windy, hot, and humid with a high of 93. A couple of severe thunderstorms very late this afternoon and early tonight can produce hail, damaging wind gusts, flooding downpours, and even a tornado. Partly cloudy later tonight, though 69. For tomorrow, cooler and less humid with intervals of clouds.

0: sun, along with a shower or thunderstorm in parts of the area, the high 79. For Friday, pleasant with sunshine and a few clouds, high 83. From the Saliga Heating and Cooling Weather Desk, I'm AccuWeather meteorologist Joe Lundberg on 104.1 FM KMOX.
1: Right now, we've got sunshine downtown. It is 64 degrees.
2: The news continues at 6:11.
3: The big thing that we try to encourage citizens to do is to remove all your valuables from your car and lock your cars at night.
2: St. Louis South County Police Precinct Commander Aaron Roediger on an increase in car break-ins in Melville and Oakville. KMOX had several listeners contact us regarding having catalytic converters cut off their vehicles.
3: We did have earlier on in the year an incident where we had a couple catalytic converters stolen in the South County area, but we have not had any incidents since then.
4: You didn't have one a couple of weeks ago?
3: Yes, ma'am, last month.
4: So do you think that that's rare, or do you think that there's some nefarious people that are in this metal business still going ahead and taking these?
3: Well, the individuals are getting rid of them at scrap dealers, and usually it's the same individual responsible for most of the catalytic converter thefts, and once they're apprehended, and then the thefts stop.
1: A man sentenced to life without parole for a murder live streamed on Facebook. 34-year-old Teron Young sentenced yesterday in the killing of 32-year-old Anthony Jefferson, a local MC and musician. Young is accused of planning, live streaming, and shooting Jefferson after an event at a venue in the 4700 block of Martin Luther King Drive in February of 2024. Jefferson later died from his injuries.
2: So-called teen takeovers are a top concern right now, not just in our region, but across the country. How do you keep your teenager away?
5: This is Megan Lynch.
6: What all the research suggests is that if you can maintain a close relationship with your teen, they're less likely to engage in high-risk behavior.
5: John Pulse is a psychotherapist and clinical social worker who focuses on teens and young adults. While there's no guarantee kids will avoid all risky behavior, Pulse says sharing a meal, a video game, or whatever you can do to form a closer relationship could make them think twice about choices. Pulse does add, the more attention we give to teen takeovers, the more we fuel them.
1: The state-run and appointed board that oversees the St. Louis Police Department has been very combative with city leaders, says Post-Dispatch columnist Bill McClellan. He tells KMOX's Chris and Amy that he was in favor of the latest state takeover, but has had a change of heart.
7: The old board that I remember, the old businessmen, they felt like they were managing the police department for the city. And the new board has acted like it feels it's representing the police department against the city.
1: McClellan says the old board seemed more independent, whereas now it seems to move in lockstep with board attorney Chris Gravel running the show. He admits several lawsuits against the board immediately may have put things on the wrong foot, but thinks the board has reacted too harshly.
8: High fly ball toward left. At the wall. Admire the shot. It's a four-homer game for Joshua Baez. This one touched the moon, hits Mars, and ricochets back down.
2: Yes, you heard that right. Four home runs in one game for Cardinals prospect Joshua Baez. He did that last night for the Memphis Redbirds in a 12-5 victory over the Nashville Sounds. Baez set a Redbirds single-game record with a four-homer appearance in the series opener, 16th such game in minor league baseball since at least 2005. Baez joins Chandler Redman and Tyrone Horn as the only Cardinals minor leaguers to accomplish the feat in the last 30 years. So the question is, are the Cardinals going to call him up or what? Well, the issue is there are a lot of outfielders right now, and for that matter, a lot of players performing who were just called up. Last night, Busch Stadium, Cardinals and Padres, Blaze Jordan.
9: July 30th last year, line drive, base hit, left center field, 1-0 Cardinals. That ball goes all the way to the wall, and Jordan is standing on second with his first career RBI double.
2: Here's the number 9 hitter, Nathan Church.
9: 5 home runs, 18 RBIs. Church swings, lines it to right field. That ball is going to get down. Jordan comes around third. Taylor's throw comes to the infield in... And no chance to make a play, so the throw went to the middle infield to keep Church at first base after driving in Jordan 2-0.
2: You're not going to send one of those guys down, are you? The Cardinals have a 2-0 lead at that point. It's 2-0 in the fourth. Andre Pallante pitching.
10: Only four teams in baseball with a better ERA among the starters. There's a called strike three, and Machado is trying to challenge it, but he waited too long. And the home plate umpire said, I'm not doing it. And I think he may have saved himself because that was a strike. And it is strikeout number three for Pallante.
2: Machado's a mess. He's hitting well under 200 right now. The Padres are a mess. They can't score. Cardinals can. Here comes Alec Burleson in the fifth.
9: There's a swing and a line drive. That's a base.

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1: Cardinals hang on. Andre Pallante picks up his eighth win, 3-2 over San Diego.
2: Pallante was really good. 7 innings, 2 runs on 4 hits, no walks, and 6 Ks for Ollie Marmol.
3: Man, the last 2 nights, these guys have understood the assignment and executed extremely well. It allows us to hit the reset button on our pen and be full go. Everybody available tomorrow, which is awesome. So that's huge.
2: Cardinals play today at 1:15. It'll be Kyle Leahy on the mound. Look out here. Cardinals are the number one wild card team in the National League. They're 4.5 out in the NL Central, and they've won the season series with the Padres. Could that come in handy down the road if they end up in a tie with the Padres for a wild card spot? They would earn that tiebreaker. The Cardinals and the Padres this afternoon at 1:15. Lionel Messi with a hat trick for Argentina in Kansas City in a 3-0 win over Algeria, the World Cup. We'll get into that a little bit more at 6:45 on KMOX.
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10: 6:21, the sun is shining this morning. It's going to be a hot day. We'll get to the forecast in just a moment. But first, let's check in with Frank Ladd in the Overhead Door Company of St. Louis Traffic Center.
11: Well, Debbie, drivers are driving into that sun, headed eastbound on Highway 70 now, approaching Wright City. You've got that road construction there slowing you down. Just a hesitation slowdown approaching Wright City, eastbound on 70. Headed east of there, up towards Wentzville, not bad. Similar story eastbound on Highway 64, coming in from Wentzville, passing Lake St. Louis, all the way through to the Boone Bridge, to Chesterfield Valley. No delays there. Looks good into downtown St. Louis, westbound on 5564. Took a look at those cameras, headed across the Poplar Street Bridge. You're zipping by that camera there at Highway 44. Headed northbound on Highway 55 so far this morning. Delay free now, starting at Highway 270 up through South County, South City, headed towards downtown St. Louis. 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
2: It is going to be hot and humid today.

0: Hey, Frank, with a chance of severe thunderstorms late this afternoon into early tonight, let's get that Cardinals game in at 1:15 and then get ourselves under cover. Partly cloudy later tonight, low 69. Tomorrow, intervals of clouds and sun. Cooler, less humid. Shower, thunderstorm, and spots. High 79 degrees. Currently, we're looking at 65 downtown at the Arch.
1: A new Washington University medicine study takes a closer look at an investigational mRNA-based flu vaccine from Moderna that appears to protect against a wide array of influenza strains. KMOX health editor Fred Bottomer found out more when he spoke with one of the study's authors, Washington University immunologist Dr. Hanover Matz.
2: We wanted to determine if an mRNA-based flu vaccine would offer any advantages over the regular seasonal flu vaccine that people typically get every year.
3: And what did you find?
2: We found that an mRNA-based vaccine stimulated a very strong immune response, and it generated antibodies that could block many different types of the flu virus. Every year, it's very difficult for flu vaccines to beat the flu virus because the virus changes a lot, and we always have to update the vaccines. But this mRNA-based vaccine seems to be very good at combating those changes in the virus.
3: Why is that?
2: We found that it could stimulate a higher diversity of antibodies, and so those were capable to bind different types of the virus, and then that resulted in better protection when that virus tries to make you sick, and then even potentially it can stop the virus from transmitting to other people if you have the flu.
3: Dr. Matz, how did you do this study?
2: We recruited people who received either the mRNA-based vaccine or the conventional inactivated flu vaccine, and then we measured their immune responses by taking different samples and looking at how their immune system was responding to the vaccine.
3: Did you have kind of like a unique way of looking at this?
2: Yes. One of the unique things that we can do is we use ultrasound-guided fine needle aspirations of the draining lymph nodes. So when you receive a vaccine, the components of the vaccine are going to go to your lymph nodes, and it's going to teach the immune system how to fight the virus. And so those are very unique samples that we can collect here at Washington University. And that allows us to track how the different antibodies made by your B cells change and how high affinity they get, how well they bind the different types of influenza viruses that you might encounter.
3: Were you surprised by these findings?
2: We were not surprised to see that the mRNA vaccine could stimulate a strong immune response. We knew that when we had done prior studies looking at mRNA-based vaccines to COVID-19, but we were surprised that the mRNA-based vaccine was able to generate immunity against so many different types of influenza virus. That's a real advantage compared to the regular flu vaccine.
3: How far back does this protection go?
2: We were able to measure antibody responses out to 6 months post-vaccination. Those antibody titers were still higher 6 months later in people that had received the mRNA-based vaccine. So we think that's a real benefit of this type of vaccine.
3: What are the implications of this study?
2: One of the implications is that potentially if this mRNA-based vaccine gets approved, when you give it to people, then you would have better odds of dealing with when the virus changes and it escapes the vaccine-mediated immunity. Another potential benefit of an mRNA-based vaccine is that some point in the future, we may not have to administer vaccines yearly to combat the influenza virus, but that's something that will probably take several more years of research to figure out.
3: So where do things stand now with this mRNA flu vaccine?
2: Right now, Moderna has conducted the clinical trials to evaluate the safety and the effectiveness of the vaccine. They have submitted that data to the FDA for approval, and the FDA is currently evaluating the vaccine, and they should make a decision on that sometime by August of this year. Moderna is specifically looking to get approval for the vaccine in older individuals because that's a population that we are usually concerned about offering protection for against seasonal influenza viruses.
3: So what's your main message you want listeners to take away from this interview?
2: The main message I want listeners to take away is that we learned many things from this study about how mRNA-based vaccines can improve the immune response. So not only does it seem really effective for the influenza virus, but we think some of the things that we learned from this study can be applied to developing vaccines against other viruses and other pathogens. And so this is a really promising platform for improving how we design vaccines and how we deal with diseases.
1: That is Dr. Hanover Matz, who is an immunologist with Washington University Medicine.
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1: It is 6:30, and right now it's 64 degrees. We are Total Information AM, and I'm Debbie Monterey.
0: And I'm Tom Ackerman. Frank Ladd's in the overhead door company of St. Louis Traffic Center.
16: So far, so good out there on the highways this Wednesday morning, Tom. Into downtown St. Louis, no problems to report crossing the Poplar Street Bridge. That's westbound 5564. Similar story westbound on Highway 70 now. Make your way across the Mutual Veterans Bridge. You do have that road work on the Illinois side of the river, westbound on 5564, just west of the Highway 70 merge. So a little bit of a hesitation slowdown through there. That's just starting to pick up the volume in that stretch. Northbound on Highway 270 now between 55 and 44, we are delay-free. And we had that pocket of IM eastbound on Highway 70 approaching Wright City. That's all due to road construction there. It's a short stretch of road construction headed east of there between Wright City, Forestdale, Wentzville. Not seeing any delays so far this morning. Our next traffic update at 6:40. Frank Ladd at the overhead door company of St. Louis Traffic Center.
1: It's going to be a really hot day today. Already the sunshine is out there, and it's going to get up to 93 degrees. It's also going to be pretty windy today. And as we head into late afternoon and early tonight, we are looking at some severe thunderstorms moving through that could cause some flash flooding, hail, damaging winds, maybe even a tornado. The other thing it's going to do is cool things down significantly for tomorrow, when we'll have a high of 79 with clouds and sun and maybe a shower or thunderstorm in spots. Currently, it's 64 degrees downtown.
0: It's 6:31. There's a new face running the St. Louis

0: County Jail, and one of his first tasks was asking the county council for almost $3 million to cover medical care in the wake of budget cuts, Acting Justice Services Director Tim Ware.
1: Tonight, I'm here to speak on Bill 72 for the supplemental funding for the medical corrections. After only 2 days, I have already come to an understanding on how important this funding is for us.
0: The funding was up for final passage, but instead was held. Co-sponsor Shalonda Webb says she's working on the bill, which could come back for a vote at a future meeting.
2: The purpose of the bill is to fund my correctional medicine staff beyond June 30th. And so during the council budget cuts, they cut the health department a little bit too short.
3: St. Louis County Health Director Dr. Kanika Cunningham concerned that deep budget cuts to her department will prevent detainees at the County Justice Center from receiving the medical care they need.
2: What they did last week, they did introduce an amendment in which they located funds to fund it, but then they held it and referred it back to budget committee.
3: Cunningham says the money needed is $2.8 million to fund 23 contracted positions. She adds, it is a necessity as people confined to the jail can have a range of diseases that require care and medication. Maria Aquina, KMOX News.
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7: 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This is Total Information AM. I'm Debbie Monterey along with Tom Ackerman. We'll check in with Frank Ladd and Joe Lundberg for traffic and weather here in just about 5 minutes. But first, your money report, which is sponsored by Amon, Gantner & Capriano Elder Law Attorneys.
8: This is a Bloomberg Money Minute. Apple is said to be planning to release AirPods that have cameras late next year as part of the company's biggest wave of new products yet. Apple aims to roll out the device around the same time as a next-generation foldable phone and a fresh iPhone model that will mark the product's 20th anniversary. Investors are looking ahead to the Federal Reserve's policy decision this afternoon for clues to the outlook for interest rates. S&P futures are rising 11 points. Dow futures are little changed. And Rivian is cutting hundreds of jobs as part of a push to reduce costs. The layoffs amount to less than 2% of the company's workforce. The cuts are concentrated in service and customer operations. The move comes about a week after Rivian began customer deliveries of its R2 line of plug-in SUVs, which is a crucial new model intended to give the brand a lower cost offering. This report is sponsored by Vanguard Investor Choice, a proxy voting program for eligible Vanguard index funds. Courtney Dunahoe, Bloomberg Radio.
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8: It's 638 on KMOX's Total Information AM. Many lawmakers wondering what the U.S. Memorandum of Understanding with Iran contains. Lawmakers from both parties are demanding formal briefings on the Memorandum of Understanding. Meanwhile, Vice President J.D. Vance says the administration may release the full text ahead of Friday's signing. The terms require the U.S. to lift its naval blockade of Iranian ports, while Iran must reopen the Strait of Hormuz.
9: The Department of Education announcing yesterday a big step in the Trump administration's efforts to dismantle the Department of Education, moving special ed services and civil rights responsibilities to the Departments of Health and Human Services and the Departments of Justice. ABC reports these special education services go out to about 8 million students under the Individuals with Disabilities Education Act. That's about $15 billion in grants to students who have special needs. The oversight of civil rights and those protections could also impact millions of students in the country who attend schools.
8: FBI officials busted what they described as an active plot to target the recent UFC event at the White House. Multiple suspects were arrested. Court documents detail the alleged two phases that they planned to carry out the attack. One involved drones that would be equipped with explosives that they'd actually send towards the event itself, and then they'd have snipers positioned who would carry out the second phase of the attack.
9: Bright sunshine, and maybe later when you're heading home from work today, it might be stormy. We'll get you the forecast details in just a moment. Let's see what the ride in looks like with Frank Ladd in the Overhead Door Company of St. Louis Traffic Center.
10: Well, Debbie, we have a couple slowdowns out there, and it's all due to road construction. So the first one is into downtown St. Louis. A little more volume now. Westbound Highway 70 approaching the Highway 64 merge. That's all due to the road work on the west side of that intersection there, headed towards the Poplar Street Bridge. You've got a little bit of a slowdown now as well. Westbound on Highway 64 approaching that 70 merge, headed towards the Poplar Street Bridge. It's a brief one. Once you get past it into downtown St. Louis, you are delay free. The other slowdown is out west, eastbound on Highway 70, approaching Wright City. Just a little quick slowdown due to road construction there. East of Wright City, it's a great run through Forestell and Wentzville. No issues to report passing Lake St. Louis. Eastbound on 64 coming in from St. Charles County, headed towards St. Louis County and the Boone Bridge. 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Our next traffic update at 6:50, Frank Ladd in the Overhead Door Company of St. Louis Traffic Center.
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8: All right, AccuWeather meteorologist Joe Lundberg. Cards Padres today at 1:15. We know it's going to be hot. The question is, can we avoid the rain?
13: Yes, I think so. I think that those thunderstorms will not get here till at the earliest 5, more likely 6 or 7. It'd be interesting to see the effect of the wind and the heat and humidity. Those balls should be flying through the air today because of the air mass and those winds. The winds could be gusting upwards of 40 miles an hour today. We have a wind advisory from 1 p.m. through 8 p.m., so keep that in mind. Ahead of it, partly sunny, windy, hot, humid, 93. As I mentioned, late afternoon and early tonight, a round or two of severe thunderstorms will come through the area. And every risk is on the table. Hail, damaging winds, tornadoes, even flash flooding. And then later tonight, partly cloudy, the winds settle down. Everything calms down to those 69. Cooler, less humid tomorrow with clouds and sun. There may be a spotty shower or thunderstorm, the high 79. Nothing severe tomorrow. Beauty for Friday with sunshine and a high of 83. Partly sunny Saturday, warms up to 87. It's a little cloudier Sunday. Another round of thunderstorms could come through, the high about 83. Right now, not too bad. 66 at St. Peter's, 67 in Florissant. Partly sunny, 68 downtown at the Arch. From the Saliga Heating and Cooling Weather Desk, I'm AccuWeather meteorologist Joe Lundberg on 104.1 FM KMOX.
9: All right, thanks, Joe. It is 6:43, and Illinois has a new state budget, the largest in its history. Governor Pritzker signed it yesterday and says affordability was top of mind in crafting the nearly $56 billion budget.
14: This is a budget that helps Illinoisans who are struggling with the costs of groceries and housing and energy. It's a budget that helps Illinoisans looking to get a job, buy a home, start a family, pursue their education, launch a business. This is a budget for Illinois' future.
9: The budget delays a scheduled gas tax increase and sets up a back-to-school sales tax holiday in August. It also raises hundreds of millions of dollars in new taxes, mostly on businesses, social media companies, fantasy sports, and crypto.
8: There's a new item on Illinois' distracted driving list, AI-powered smart glasses. A bill heading to Governor Pritzker's desk would make clear they're not allowed behind the wheel, and Secretary of State Alexi Gianulias has an updated message for drivers.
15: This law keeps pace with new technology while protecting everyone who shares the road, fellow drivers, passengers, cyclists, and pedestrians. Remember, eyes up, phones down, and now, smart glasses off.
8: Gianulias calls distracted driving the drunk driving of our time. Federal data shows distracted drivers killed more than 3,200 people nationwide in 2024. The bill now awaits the governor's signature.
9: State leaders say their game plans involving the Chicago Bears and a potential move to Indiana have not changed.
16: The governor says communication between the state and the Bears is ongoing, but progress is another story.
14: We want the Bears to stay. I love the Chicago Bears. I want them to stay either in the city or in the state of Illinois, but we're not going to put that burden on working families across our state.
16: He says Indiana, where Bears leaders announced plans to develop a new stadium earlier this month, has been open to hiking taxes for the team, something he and his colleagues will not do.
14: The reality is that the Bears have to express themselves about what it is that they want.
16: House Speaker Emanuel Chris Welch not ruling out a special session.
17: Before calling members down at Springfield, interrupting their summers, I think it's important that we do the work here first.
16: Andy Dang, News Radio, 105.9 WBBM.
8: Let's start things off at Busch Stadium. 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
18: The Cardinals revamp lineup continues to pay dividends in their 3-2 win against the Padres. All three runs are driven in by hitters batting fifth or later. Blaze Jordan, Nathan Church, and Lars Nootbaar all drive in a run. Manager Oliver Marmol loves the increased depth of his lineup.
19: Blaze took a really nice at bat, drove in a run. Churchy at the bottom there as well. And then Noot with the sack fly. But it's awesome when different guys contribute. And we've seen what happens when the bottom gets on. In the middle of our order, goes to town, and then today we needed them to come through and drive in a couple runs, so that was really, really good to see.
18: Jordan, with his RBI double, completes the cycle within his first 5 career games, becoming just the 5th Cardinal in club history to record a single, double, triple, and home run in their first 5 career games. At Busch Stadium, Matt Pauly, KMOX Sports.
8: To Memphis we go. Matt Pauly, where does this guy fit into the Cardinals lineup?
20: High fly ball toward left. At the wall, admire the shot. It's a 4-homer game for Joshua Baez. This one touched the moon, hits Mars, and ricochets back down. The meteoric rise of Joshua Baez has hit another stratosphere at AutoZone Park.
8: The incredible Joshua Baez, 4 home runs in one game since 2005. 16 minor league players have done it, and the Cardinals get an incredible performance out of Baez. He now has 23 home runs, but they do have a crowded outfield right now with Lars Nootbaar, Nathan Church, and Jordan Walker starting regularly. We'll see what the Cardinals end up doing with Baez as we move closer to the trade deadline. As we roll along here, the Cardinals are 4.5 games out in the National League Central. Will they move anybody? Will they move Nootbaar? Will they move May? Will they not? Things are getting interesting. They're the number one wild card team in the National League, and they've now won the season series with the Padres, who are also competing for a wild card spot. And on top of all that was the performance last night by Lionel Messi in Kansas City on Fox.
0: Right up the gut. What a ball that is. Messi on the turn. Options on his side. Lionel Messi! There's your goal! There's more history! There's the Magic Man again! Julian Alvarez clearance only as far as Alexis McAllister. The deck's and all the save! The rebound is Messi's second goal! He might end the night as the World Cup's all-time top goal scorer. Messi with 2. Argentina with 2. Total control for the defending champions. Count it goes. Nico Gonzalez. Lionel Messi. Lionel Messi!
8: Lionel Messi, his first World Cup hat trick. He matches Miroslav Klose's career scoring record before thousands of Argentina fans packed into Arrowhead Stadium as Algeria falls 3-0 to Argentina. Messi now with 16 goals in 6 World Cup appearances. I'm Tom Ackerman on the home of the Cardinals. 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
22: 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Belgium was heavily favored, but needed an own goal in the second half to scratch out an equalizer. Belgium had a slight edge in shots, 15-14 over Egypt, and dominated possession, but trailed for much of the match after giving up a first-half goal. I'm Mike Conti.
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9: 6:51, a sunny morning. It's going to get hot, and then it's going to get stormy. More details on that coming your way in just a moment. Let's get you updated on your ride in this morning. Frank Ladd is in the overhead door company of St. Louis Traffic Center.
10: And this update is brought to you by Huff Heating and AC. More volume into downtown St. Louis, now from the Metro East, all due to that road construction just west of the 55-64 merge. So you've got delays westbound on Highway 64 approaching the merge with Highway 70. Similar story westbound Highway 70 back to about Illinois 203. Now, once you make your way past about the King Bridge into downtown St. Louis, it's a good run. Remember, I-44 is closed headed eastbound from the Poplar Street Bridge through downtown St. Louis up to that sinkhole that's just south of the Musial Veterans Bridge. Musial Veterans Bridge looks good so far this morning into downtown. A few more headlights and taillights, a little more volume as well northbound on Highway 270, headed north of Highway 55 up through about Gravois. A little more volume as well southbound on 170, mainly that left lane approaching Highway 64. Headed eastbound on Highway 70 out in out near Wright City. Just before Wright City, you've got that road construction there east of Warrenton out in Warrenton County. So you've got a pocket of slow traffic through that road construction east of Wright City. It's a great run headed towards Wentzville. Our next traffic update at 6:58. Frank Ladd, the overhead door company of St. Louis Traffic.
8: Humid today, high of 93. Later this afternoon, we're talking 5 or 6, we're going to start to see thunderstorm activity, severe thunderstorms in the St. Louis area. Even a tornado is possible. A low of 69 tonight, and then tomorrow a high of 79 with a shower thunderstorm, less humid, cooler temperatures. Right now, we have sun in downtown St. Louis, and we're climbing. It's already 68 degrees.
9: The news continues on KMOX. O'Fallon officials once again debating a temporary ban on multifamily apartments.
1: This comes just days after the St. Charles County Council debated their own six-month ban. O'Fallon officials want time to evaluate the long-term impacts of high-density housing, as they say over 3,000 apartments have been built in O'Fallon over the past two decades. According to the Post-Dispatch, those officials are worried the housing might place additional burdens on public services, schools, and neighborhoods. The St. Charles County Council is set to discuss the proposal at its July 9th meeting, but a vote isn't likely to happen until later that month. Jade Aubrey, KMOX News.
8: Also in the news this morning on Total Information AM, one of St. Louis's biggest companies is headed to Texas. Olin Corporation, the Clayton-based chemical and ammunition maker, is merging with rival Huntsman in an all-stock deal worth more than $12 billion in annual revenue. The combined company, to be called Olin Huntsman, will be based near Houston. Olin has about 800 local employees. Its Winchester ammunition plant in East Alton isn't going anywhere. The deal should close in the first half of 2027.
9: Mizzou's new Springfield campus is set to open next week. The current campus was founded in 2016 and served as a clinical site for a little over 50 third and fourth year students. Last November, the university purchased another building, which will be used to turn the campus into a full four-year regional medical school. The grand opening of that building will take place next week.
2: I heard it's somebody's birthday.
3: Birthday excitement.
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9: The birthday shout-out is sponsored by Renner Garage Door, R-E-N-N-E-R, forward and back. We've got a bunch of folks in O'Fallon, Illinois, celebrating today, including Gib Harder, Mike Behrens, Mike Rusnick, and Sharon Gage. Also celebrating a birthday today, Nicholas Jenkins from Aunt Carol and the family. Happy birthday, Jenny Schallert from the Springs. And happy birthday to John Glenn and to Jeff and Randy Vines.
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8: Let's check in with Frank Ladd, Overhead Door Company of St. Louis Traffic Center.
10: Tom, we've got a crash now eastbound on Highway 70, just past Grand. It's blocking the left lane. Looks like drivers are out of the vehicle now. Oop, we've got emergency vehicles pulling up on the scene as well now. So it's eastbound Highway 70. That left lane is currently blocked up. Now we're going to be the two left lanes blocked just east of Grand. That has you backed up to Fallon Park with two lanes blocked, though, and no express lanes headed towards downtown. That's going to fill up pretty quickly, though, eastbound on Highway 70. Into downtown St. Louis, we've got those delays westbound on Highway 64 now approaching the merge with Highway 5570 headed towards downtown, all due to road construction westbound on 5564. Between the 70 merge and the Poplar Street Bridge. Once you get by it, it's a pretty good run into downtown St. Louis, crossing the Poplar. Similar story, westbound Highway 70. That has you backed up to about 203 now, headed towards that merge with Highway 5564. Briefly, all lanes are currently blocked eastbound on Highway 70, east of Grand, as they work to get this vehicle out of the left lane. Our next update at 710, Frank Ladd, the Overhead Door Company of St. Louis Traffic Center.
9: It is 6:59, and it is going to be a stormy day. So just keep that in mind, ladies and gentlemen. It's going to be hot, 93 degrees, but then a couple of severe storms later this afternoon and into early tonight. We could even have a tornado, damaging winds, hail. So keep it posted to KMOX.
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13: ABC News, I'm Brian Clark. President Trump at the G7 in France this morning, again touting the tentative deal with Iran to end the war.
15: It's a very strong deal. Nobody knows what it is, but it's very strong, and most people seem to be very happy.
13: The president says if he's not happy with it, the U.S. would resume its attacks on Iran. Meanwhile, there are calls from lawmakers, especially Democrats, for the president to release more information about the agreement. The president also abruptly delayed the nomination of U.S. Attorney Jay Clayton to be the next director of national intelligence. He says Congress needs to reauthorize a key intelligence program and pass a voter ID bill. One person's dead, several more are hurt after a small private plane crashed in Laredo, Texas overnight. The Washington Post now says the bill for the White House ballrooms ballooned to $600 million, and about half of that will come from taxpayer funds, despite promises from the president that no taxpayer money would be spent. This is ABC News. Suspects in custody after a deadly shooting at a Delaware hospital, says ABC's Hannah Bata.
27: A suspect is in custody after police say he opened fire inside a Delaware hospital. The 23-year-old man was arrested in Philadelphia. Sources say the hospital employee shot two other workers. One did not survive. The condition of the second is unclear. People were seen leaving the facility with their hands in the air. Police say the incident was targeted and isolated.
13: The hospital was in Wilmington. New York serial killer Rex Heuermann will be sentenced to life in prison today. He pled guilty to killing seven women. He's also admitted to killing an eighth woman, even though he was not formally charged in her death. The families of the victims will have the opportunity to address Heuermann at today's sentencing. The YMCA of Detroit estimates 70% of children in the metro area have little to no swimming abilities, so they're offering free swim lessons through the Detroit Swims program for qualifying families. I'm Brian Clark, ABC News.
9: It is 7:02, and right now we've got sunshine and 68 degrees in downtown St. Louis. I'm Debbie Monterey.
8: And I'm Tom Ackerman. An aldermanic committee advanced a bill allocating $2.5 million of unspent ARPA dollars towards the water division. The vote comes just days after a large sinkhole opened up underneath I-44, shutting down a stretch of the highway for at least a week. The bill's sponsor, Alderwoman Ann Schweitzer, says investing in fixing the water mains will help save money by requiring fewer emergency repairs.
0: So there's less emergency repairs, more planned, scheduled maintenance that will ultimately cost people of St. Louis less money and also result in less issues that cause delays and just unfathomable amounts of problems for everyone else.
8: Schweitzer says the water division needs $700 million in repairs, and getting them every dollar they can helps.
9: The St. Louis County Council delaying a vote on $2.8 million meant to keep medical care running inside the county jail.
14: The money would pay for contracted medical staff and treatment for inmates. Before the council held the bill, the jail's new acting director, Tim Ware, warned what's at risk if it doesn't pass.
16: Failure to pass this legislation will result in several problems. Impact on medical staff morale, not knowing if their funding is going to be there in the future. Treatment restrictions, certain medical procedures and meds not being able to be given. And possibly having to call 911 for medical events within our jail.
14: The bill was held. Councilmember Shalonda Webb says she's working on a meeting with the health director.
17: And so as soon as that takes place, I'll give you all the information that you need. Thank you.
14: Michael Calhoun, KMOX News.
18: I expressed to them that the corrections medicine budget is about 20% of the health department budget, and I presented ideas on how we can reduce that budget.
8: St. Louis County Health Director Dr. Kanika Cunningham expressing concerns that she has not had the money to fund 23 contractors at the County Justice Center who provide health care to detainees.
18: I understand politics to a certain extent. I don't understand politics when it interferes with the lives of individuals, whether we're talking about humans or animals. And that's been the pressure point between my department and the county council. And I think it goes back to they don't understand the operations of the health department.
8: Justice Center in recent times lost several detainees for a host of medical reasons, and that's something Cunningham doesn't want to see.
18: I'm frustrated, but I also think this is another opportunity for me to advocate. I think, I'm going to be honest, I think with the animal shelter, I took a lot of heat, but I think this is also showing, like, this is who I am. I advocate for what's right, and whether those individuals are incarcerated or not, they deserve access to health care, and this shouldn't even be a fight, but if we're going to fight about it, this is a fight that I will fight for.
8: Under Cunningham's leadership, female detainees are not able to receive mammograms.
9: A former senior airman stationed at Scott Air Force Base gets 25 years in prison. 33-year-old Michael McKay pleaded guilty in January to two counts of sexual exploitation of a minor and one count of distribution of child pornography. Prosecutors say McKay often claimed to be a minor online in order to communicate and receive sexual images from minors. They say his abuse happened in numerous locations as he was stationed in the United Kingdom, Turkey, and the Southern District of Illinois.
8: A serial rapist from Baldwin is going to prison for the rest of his life.
19: I've been here 19 years. I've never seen a sentence like this.
8: Yahya Mali sentenced to 291 years for assaulting seven women he'd met through online dating. The 30-year-old lured them to his apartment at one at a time. Some testified they went back more than once, believing the first attack had been a misunderstanding.
9: Prosecutors had offered Molly a 25-year deal if he'd plead guilty. He turned that down, went to trial, and a jury convicted him on 17 counts. Here's St. Louis County Prosecutor Melissa Price Smith.
19: This is a great day. There is finally justice for these women.
9: Molly maintains his innocence, says he plans to appeal.
8: After a two-week delay, the Board of Police Commissioners will vote on whether to approve last-minute raises for command staff. Did the pause only further complicate the impending budget crisis?
1: Police spokesman Mitch McCoy says Board President Chris Saraceno is adamant these raises are needed.
2: If we are going to retain our leaders that one day will run the police department, we have to be competitive in how we retain them.
1: McCoy points to a minuscule pay difference between sergeants who make $97,000 a year and lieutenants who make $98,000. The delay was at the request of Mayor Kara Spencer, who said the city needed more time to assess the financial impact the raises would have on the city at large, with the fire department set to receive matching raises if approved. However, the delay may have only further complicated the budget deadline at the end of the month. According to a city spokesman, a June 9th phone call was had between City Chief of Staff Casey Milberg and Police Board Commissioner Sonia Jenkins Gray. Milberg said the Board of Aldermen and the Board of Estimate and Apportionment must wait until after the police board votes to approve the raises before modifying their own budgets. Milberg also said Budget Director Paul Payne had still not assessed the financial impact of the raises in that January 9th phone call. Messages reviewed by KMOX show multiple attempts by Jenkins Gray to schedule a meeting between the police department and City Hall that went unanswered by Milberg. Sean Malone, KMOX News.
8: The meeting is today at 4 at police headquarters. They'll also open the floor to public comment.
9: We'll take a look at your ride-in this morning. Hopefully no problems causing any delays for you. But we will have some severe weather later in the afternoon, and that could cause some issues. We'll tell you more about that next. It's 7:08.
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9: It's 7:10. Total Information AM. I'm Debbie Monterey, along with Tom Ackerman and Frank Ladd, who's in the overhead door company of St. Louis Traffic Center.
10: Tom, we're back to Tom and Debbie. We're backed up eastbound on Highway 70 now due to a crash at Grand. All lanes still closed. All traffic is being exited off the highway at Grand. All lanes closed due to this vehicle into the median wall there. And remember, we don't have the express lanes as a reliever, so you've got traffic back now past O'Fallon Park headed eastbound on Highway 70. Just had reports of an incident called out westbound Highway 370 at Highway 94. That one involving lane blockage. They were sending a trooper out to check on that. Into downtown St. Louis, westbound on Highway 64. You're on the brakes now from about 25th Street now, headed up towards the merge with Highway 70, westbound Highway 70. Just a little west of 203, you start to hit the brakes now, approaching the merge with Highway 64. It's all due to road construction just west of there, near the King Bridge splits now, westbound on Highway 55-64, headed towards the downtown St. Louis area. area headed towards the Poplar. Once you make your way past the road construction, you are delay-free into downtown St. Louis so far this morning. Northbound on Highway 270, just a little off-the-pace stretch now between Big Bend and Manchester. Back on the brakes at that Clayton Road overpass, northbound on 270, approaching Highway 64. Our next traffic update at 720, Frank Ladd, the Overhead Door Company of St. Louis Traffic Center.
3: KMOX AccuWeather, partly sunny today, becoming increasingly windy, hot, and humid with a high of 93. Watch out for a severe thunderstorm or two very late this afternoon and early tonight. They can cause flash flooding and contain hail, damaging wind gusts, and even a tornado. And partly cloudy later tonight, though 69. For tomorrow, intervals of clouds and sun, cooler and less humid. There may be a shower or thunderstorm, high 79. From the Saliga Heating and Cooling Weather Desk, I'm AccuWeather meteorologist Joe Lundberg on 104.1 FM KMOX.
8: Currently sunny, 68 in Florissant, 68 in St. Peter's, sunny sky, 69 downtown at the Arch.
9: It's 7:12, and a man sentenced to life without parole for a murder live-streamed on Facebook. 34-year-old Taryn Young, was sentenced yesterday in the killing of 32-year-old Anthony Jefferson, a local MC and musician. Young is accused of planning, live-streaming, and shooting Jefferson after an event at a venue in the 4700 block of Martin Luther King Drive. This was in February of 2024. Jefferson later died of his injuries.
8: If you live in the Oakville or Melville area, St. Louis County Police are investigating a series of car break-ins. In one incident, a firearm was stolen.
6: Captain Aaron Roediger, South County Precinct Commander, tells KMOX the break-ins have been happening mainly in apartment complexes in South County.
11: Where individuals were going through cars and stealing items out of them. They were going in to both unlock cars and also breaking out windows.
6: Now, you've heard it many times, but police say do not leave valuables inside your vehicle. And if you have had your car broken into before, Captain Roediger says do not leave your car doors unlocked. Maria Aquina, KMOX News.
9: The intense attention being given to teen takeovers may actually be fueling the phenomenon. That's what one psychotherapist tells KMOX.
12: You know, teens really, they want to feel like they're a part of something.
21: John Pulse works with teens and young adults in his practice and says the social media piece of teen takeovers is huge.
12: A lot of these kids are live streaming while they're doing it. They want to be recognized, and so they're getting these, you know, these dopamine hits by the likes and the comments and the shares.
21: Speaking on Total Information AM, Pulse says there should be clear messages sent about consequences, though he says sometimes teenagers will push that aside to be part of a group. Megan Lynch, KMOX News.
8: Who's footing the bill for all of the additional security at World Cup venues?
24: Across the board, a lot of the cities we're not very happy with the amount of cost that the security is going to, that it is costing the taxpayers, but it's got to be paid by somebody. And it sounds like it's going to be each of the local government areas, you know, the local municipalities. The only good thing about that is hopefully they're making a lot of money because of these events.
8: That's Rich Frankel, former special agent in charge of the FBI in New York, who says coordinated efforts using AI and drones is being provided on the state and federal level as well. The drones being provided by federal law enforcement is one thing, he says, but putting more boots on the ground at venues is another, one that is proving to be expensive.
9: Major League Baseball issuing warnings to three San Francisco Giants pitchers for putting Bible verses on their Pride Night caps. They wrote the verses on the team's rainbow pride cap with a passage from Genesis scrawled next to the logo. MLB says the writing violated league rules and that the players had been warned about doing it again. The rules do not let players add writing or illustrations to any part of the uniform, no matter what it says. The first time it happens, there's a warning. After that, there is discipline.
25: With Ricky Horton, I'm John Rooney. What a game for Dustin May on Monday night. A one-hitter and a 3-0 victory for the Cardinals. Then last night, Andre Pallante retired the first 14 batters he faced. He went on to get the win and is an 8-game winner. The Cardinals beat the Padres 3-2.
26: Pallante was very sharp. He had a lot of first-pitch strikes. I thought his fastball command was outstanding, and he was able to get deep into the game, too. Got help from Stanek and then Riley O'Brien, who closed it out for save number 18.
25: Mason Wynn, another great game at shortstop.
26: His defense was spectacular. J.J. Weatherholt had a very nice night offensively.
25: Weatherholt with three hits, also on with a walk, and a 16-game hitting streak as Burleson got a hit.
26: And now it's up to Kyle Leahy for the Cardinals to get to plus 10 for the first time all year today.
25: That's coming up today. Ricky's going to have the lineups beginning at 1:05. Our pregame show starts at 12:20. The first pitch from Kyle Leahy at 1:15.
28: Our player of the game this evening, J.J. Weatherholt, three hits tonight.
0: you also had a walk, a good night at the plate on Teacher's Night. Talk a little bit about that, catching the first pitch tonight.
13: That was super cool. Was able to catch the first pitch from my fifth grade teacher. I think that brought me some good energy and then was able to play a good ball game.
0: We may have to make her a season ticket holder here pretty soon.
13: I could get behind that.
0: How about this ball club right now? Everybody seems like they're having a lot of fun, and every night somebody's doing something big. What's it been like for you in your first year being part of something like that?
13: Yeah, I mean, we've really been playing well off of each other. I think the squad does a really good job of not trying to do too much, just play their part, pass the torch on offense, and just try to play good defense. So,
0: and certainly the bottom of the order is starting to really contribute a lot more. You guys are having a lot more opportunities to drive in runs. That means a lot to this ball club right now.
13: 100%, yeah. I mean, getting runs from the bottom of the order, I mean, we know how talented those guys are at hitting, so especially when they're going well, you know, it's just big for us to have that production.
0: And the defense right now is as good as it's been all year. You and Mason seem like you are on a real good page right now, along with the rest of the team. And what's been the key there, along with the dedication and hard work you guys have put into it?
13: Yeah, I think that's the biggest thing, is just the work that we put in pregame. And then Mason does a great job of controlling the infield, just talking to everybody, make sure our positioning lines up. And, you know, he's so aggressive to every ball, and, you know, he's got a chance to make any play. It's just been a ton of fun to watch.
0: So your fifth grade teacher, what made her so important to you?
13: Well, I mean, first of all, she's just one of my favorite teachers, just remembering when I was a kid. She always had a ton of energy and really made learning fun for me. So something you never forget is always those good teachers that you have. And

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9: It's 7:21 and time for us to check in with Frank Ladd, who's keeping his eye on things from the overhead door company of St. Louis Traffic Center.
10: Well, Debbie, I'm watching emergency vehicles start to pull away. This is the good news. Eastbound Highway 70 at Grand. Not all of them are gone, so the two left lanes remain blocked, as well as the accident is still there. Eastbound Highway 70 at Grand. That has you backed up to about Cary now, headed towards downtown St. Louis on eastbound 70. Into downtown St. Louis from the Metro East, westbound on Highway 64, backed up to about 25th Street now, headed towards the merge with Highway 70. Similar story, it's heavy westbound Highway 70 towards that merge with Highway 64, all due to road construction just west of there, just before the Poplar Street Bridge at about the King Bridge split. Through the central corridor, westbound on Highway 64, you're on the brakes now, starting at about Hampton in Pockets, headed out towards Big Bend, southbound on 170. It's a little off the pace, that left lane mainly, headed towards Highway 64 from about the Forest Park Parkway area. And then Pockets of IM, northbound on Highway 270 now, not quite stop but go between 55 and looks like Gravel. You're back on the brakes again between 44 and Manchester Road, all the way up through to Highway 64. Didn't see anything on a camera after that earlier call out for emergency vehicles to respond to a scene westbound 370 and Highway 94. Our next traffic update at 7:30, Frank Ladd in the Overhead Door Company of St. Louis Traffic Center.
1: We're looking at a warm, breezy, humid day, a high of 93. And then after the game today, a couple of severe thunderstorms will roll in. That'll be very late this afternoon, early evening. Could cause flash flooding, contain hail, damaging winds, even a tornado. Partly cloudy later tonight, a low of 69 degrees. Currently, we have 69 downtown.

0: The Arch.
1: The news continues at 7:23. Illinois state leaders say a newly signed budget will help make life more affordable for families, though some in Springfield argue the opposite. Andy Dane has more.
2: Responsible budgeting is no longer the exception in Illinois. It is the rule.
3: Governor Pritzker says affordability was top of mind in crafting the nearly $56 billion budget for 2027.
2: Working families need relief, and this Illinois budget makes that possible by making housing, education, health care, insurance, food, and other necessities more affordable and accessible. And it puts money back into people's pockets.
3: It also includes pauses to the state's motor fuel tax increase, as well as sales taxes on back-to-school supplies. Lieutenant Governor Juliana Stratton.
4: In Illinois, we are doing everything we can to provide some relief and ease the pain inflicted by a president who told us just days ago that he, quote, loves the inflation. Well, you deserve better.
3: House Minority Leader Tony McCombie says the budget puts government growth over affordability.
5: He chose more spending and more pressure on family budgets instead of pursuing property tax relief, energy affordability, and economic growth.
0: Governor Pritzker says he still hopes to see the Bears play their home games in Illinois, but it's the team's turn on offense now.
3: After signing the state's new budget into law, the governor was asked where things stand with the Bears nearly 2 weeks after team leaders announced they were advancing development of a new stadium in Indiana.
2: We're not going to do what Indiana has done, which is raise taxes, sales taxes, raise tolls on people in order to pay for a stadium for a billionaire-owned team.
3: A Lake County lawmaker this week introduced legislation described as a, quote, straightforward business proposal to keep the Bears in Illinois through both private investment and state contributions. But House Speaker Emmanuel Chris Welch says they need to see game plans from the team.
6: I think Illinois is still the place the Bears want to be. I think it's important that they tell us what they want. I think it's important that we continue to have those conversations.
3: Andy Dane, News Radio, 105.9 WBBM.
1: Put down your phone and take off your smart glasses. Illinois lawmakers passing a bill making it clear that wearing AI-powered smart glasses behind the wheel counts as distracted driving.
0: Secretary of State Alexei Janulius, who championed the measure, says the law is about catching up to fast-moving technology.
7: Because whether the distraction is in your hand or right in front of your eyes, the risk and danger are the same.
0: Illinois already bans handheld devices while driving, with an exception for hands-free use, but the bill says that exception doesn't cover smart glasses. It now heads to Governor Pritzker's desk.
1: A Washington University study finds a new mRNA-based flu vaccine may protect against a wide array of influenza strains.
8: WashU Medicine immunologist Dr. Hanover Matt says they followed 75 healthy adults between the ages of 20 and 50 for 6 months after getting their flu vaccine. Half had Moderna's new investigational mRNA version. The other half had the conventional flu shot.
9: We found that an mRNA-based vaccine stimulated a very strong immune response, and it generated antibodies that could block many different types of the flu virus. Every year, it's very difficult for flu vaccines to beat the flu virus because the virus changes a lot and we always have to update the vaccines. But this mRNA-based vaccine seems to be very good at combating those changes in the virus.
8: Moderna hopes the FDA will grant approval for this mRNA-based flu vaccine by August. Fred Bottomer, KMOX News.
0: Mizzou's new Springfield, Missouri campus is set to open next week. The current campus was founded in 2016 and served as a clinical site for a little over 50 third and fourth year students. Last November, the university purchased another building, which will be used to turn the campus into a full four-year regional medical school. The grand opening of the building will take place next Wednesday.
1: It's official. That historic A and Eagle sign is coming to St. Louis. Anheuser-Busch confirming the animated sign from its shuttered New Jersey brewery is getting a permanent home at the flagship St. Louis campus. The announcement comes alongside a more than $20 million investment in the company's St. Louis brewery and its aluminum can plant in Arnold, money aimed at boosting production of Michelob Ultra, now the best-selling beer in the country. AB says it will release more details on the sign's installation later this year.
0: It's 7:27, time check. 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
1: It is now 7:30. Bright sunshine in downtown St. Louis. It's already 70 degrees. I'm Debbie Monterey.
0: And I'm Tom Ackerman. We do have some volume building out there. It's Frank Ladd over at Door Company St. Louis Traffic Center.
20: Tom, crews are still on the scene of this crash. It's eastbound Highway 70 at Grand. The two left lanes remained blocked there. Still waiting on a tow vehicle, it looks like. The emergency vehicles have moved away, but the MoDOT trucks are still there blocking those two left lanes. That is you backed up to about Cary now, eastbound on Highway 70. Into downtown St. Louis, road work is what's slowing you down. Westbound on Highway 64 from 25th Street, westbound Highway 70 from just west of 203 headed towards the Poplar Street Bridge. And you do have volume westbound on Highway 64 now, starting at about the Science Center out to McCausland. Southbound 170, you're a stop and go now from Olive headed down towards 64 in pockets. A report of a crash near Forest Park Parkway, not seeing it on a camera just yet. Eastbound on Highway 64, volume between McKnight and Big Bend. Similar story, just pockets of volume, not quite stop and go. Northbound on Highway 270 between 55 and 44. You do have a couple stop and go pockets now north of 44, headed up towards Manchester Road on northbound 270. Our next traffic update at 7:40. Frank Ladd of the Overhead Door Company of St. Louis Traffic Center.
1: It's going to be a hot day today, getting up to 93 degrees with sunshine and pretty windy. And that's going to be the case until the storms roll in. Later this afternoon into this evening, we're looking at some severe storms like hail, damaging winds, flooding downpours, maybe a tornado. Once that moves out, so do the hot temperatures. Tomorrow's high just 79 degrees. We could see a shower, a thunderstorm in spots tomorrow, otherwise clouds and sun. Currently, it is 71 downtown.
0: It's 7:32. Will the state-appointed Board of Police Commissioners vote to give raises to command staff? Police spokesman Mitch McCoy says the board's president, Chris Saraceno, is steadfast in approving these raises.
21: We are significantly down when it comes to pay for our lieutenants, captains, majors, and lieutenant colonels, even with our counterparts in St. Louis County.
0: The vote was initially scheduled 2 weeks ago, but Mayor Kara Spencer asked the vote be held so that the city can further assess the impact the raises and the fire department's matching raises would have on the overall budget.
1: Days after broken water mains opened up a sinkhole under I-44 near the Dome, an aldermanic committee advanced a bill reallocating millions of ARPA dollars.

0: to the Water Division.
1: Over $2.5 million would be reallocated from programs such as small business grants, violence prevention, and support care workers. The bill sponsor, Alderwoman Ann Schweitzer, says the Water Division needs every dollar it can get.
2: When we think about the rate increases and these capital improvements that are available through ARPA funds and through RAMS funds, it's about creating a package of funding that will be able to address those $700 million of capital improvement needs.
1: Schweitzer says the funds being reallocated would not have been spent by the December 31st deadline. She and other aldermen hinted there could be more appropriations of funding in the future from unspent ARPA dollars to the Water Division. Sean Malone, KMOX News.
3: It's turning out to be another historic peach crop for Eckert's Belleville Farm, about 40% more peaches this year than last year's big season. Eckert's Farms president, Chris Eckert, says growing peaches this far north is always a challenge, but they've been lucky. They've evolved, and now they've achieved record-breaking harvests. Pick your own peaches at the Belleville location, officially started yesterday.
0: I may have to pick up some Eckert's peaches.
3: Yeah, get out there.
0: Those are amazing. It's not even like fruit. It's like candy.
3: Yeah, it's a good time with the kids, for sure.
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7: 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Checking on the markets, they're watching the Federal Reserve. The central bank is expected to keep interest rates on hold this afternoon. S&P futures are higher this morning. Meantime, Jaguar Land Rover will add more hybrid SUVs as part of a plan to target the U.S. The automaker is looking to create hybrid versions of the luxury Range Rover and Defender without a plug. It will focus even more on the U.S. with a push, especially for the Defender. This report is sponsored by Vanguard Investor Choice, a proxy voting program for eligible Vanguard index funds. Courtney Donahoe, Bloomberg Radio.
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8: Hey, with all this World Cup frenzy right now, and we have watch parties all throughout the St. Louis area, I got another one for you, and this one's unique. It's a little different. It's going to be a Friday at noon. I will be at the Hot Shots on Lindbergh. That is in Lima. And we are going to have day fresh Budweiser on hand. That's pretty rare. So they're going to have bottles of day fresh Budweiser at the Hot Shots on Lindbergh from 12 to 2. I'll be there with you, and we'll get ready to watch Team USA take on Australia at 2 o'clock. What a great spot for us to gather and watch some World Cup soccer on Friday. Looking forward to it. Oh, it just so happens that Friday is pretty much everybody's day off. So we're going to have good and beautiful weather. It's going to be an awesome day on Friday. Join me at Hot Shots on Lindbergh and Budweiser.
9: 7:40. It's a beautiful morning. I would get out and enjoy it while you can before it gets too hot and or stormy. More details on that from our AccuWeather meteorologist in just a moment. But first, our traffic expert is Frank Ladd. He's in the overhead door company of St. Louis Traffic Center.
10: Well, thanks, Debbie. I'm keeping an eye on this crash. It's eastbound Highway 70. It's at the Grand exit. The two left lanes remain blocked. Still has you backed up to about Cary eastbound on Highway 70. And remember, the express lanes are not an option headed eastbound on Highway 70, all due to the closure of Highway 44 just north of the Dome. So you've got extra volume there headed through that stretch eastbound Highway 70 starting at Cary. Southbound on 170, I still haven't seen a crash near Forest Park Parkway. However, there is a lot of volume now starting at Page. You've got stop and go pockets between Page and Delmar. Back on the brakes and sluggish passing the Forest Park Parkway area. You're back on the brakes and it's heavy, that left lane ramping onto eastbound Highway 64. You've got stop and go pockets eastbound on Highway 64 starting at Lindbergh all the way up to Big Bend. Westbound Highway 64, you're on the brakes at the Science Center out to McCaws into downtown St. Louis. You've got delays now. Westbound 64 approaching the merge with Highway 70. Westbound Highway 70 approaching the merge with Highway 64. All due to road construction in a lane block. Westbound on Highway 5564 just past the merge near the King Bridge split. Northbound on Highway 270 this morning is sluggish, off the pace now between Highway 55 and Highway 44. A stop and go stretch north of 44 up to about Manchester Road, headed up towards Highway 64. And a pocket of IM eastbound on Highway 64 now passing Lake St. Louis, headed towards Highway 364. Our next traffic update at 7:50. Frank Ladd in the overhead door company of St. Louis Traffic.
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8: Joe Lundberg, it's going to be a hot one at Busch Stadium today, but these are Cardinals fans. They know what's up. It's like the heat of the summer. They'll be ready to go for a 1-15 start against the Padres.
0: At least there'll be a win to kind of ameliorate the worst of the heat. Just not going to be sitting there in a blast furnace, but it is going to get hot and humid and windy. We've got the wind advisory from 1 p.m. through 8 p.m. We'll see some sunshine. We'll get to 93, but there's a strong cold front that's going to come blasting through here this evening. Now, this is going to produce severe thunderstorms. We're already seeing some nasty thunderstorms moving through central and eastern Iowa right now. Those will fly by well over north and east, but they've been producing 80-mile-an-hour wind gusts to give you an idea of the potential of these storms later today. So damaging wind gusts, flash flooding, hail, and tornadoes are all possible with these line of storms after the ball game late this afternoon and early tonight, and partly cloudy later tonight, those 69. Cooler, less humid tomorrow with clouds and sun, maybe a shower or thunderstorm, high 79. Tom, you're talking about nice day Friday. I think it's going to be beautiful with sunshine and a high of 83. Partly sunny Saturday up to 87. Sunday, lots of clouds. Maybe some thunderstorms move through, the high 83. It's already 69 at St. Peter's, 71 in Florissant, 70 and partly sunny downtown at the Arch. From the Saliga Heating and Cooling Weather Desk, I'm AccuWeather meteorologist Joe Lundberg on 104.1 FM KMOX.
9: All right. Thank you, Joe. It is going on 7:44. President Trump upsetting the apple cart in the Senate when it comes to the plan to swiftly confirm his choice of Director of National Intelligence. We get more from ABC's Stephen Portnoy.
12: It's a stunning development here, coming just hours before the president's pick to lead the intelligence community was due to appear at his hastily arranged confirmation hearing. President Trump says Jay Clayton is still his choice, but he's canceling the hearing, keeping mortgage watchdog Bill Pulte in as acting DNI, and threatening not to sign an extension of the surveillance tool known as FISA Section 702, unless it also includes the controversial mail-in ballot reforms and voting ID requirements of the Save America Act.
8: Security for World Cup games in the U.S. includes a watch for drones. Here's ABC's Sophie Flay.
13: Law enforcement is on alert for attack drones as the World Cup games play out across the country. A White House official tells ABC News the U.S. will have counter-drone technology at all 78 matches in the U.S., including the ability to jam drones to stop them from moving. The FBI has already seized 35 recreational drones near World Cup venues in Miami and Atlanta.
8: Speaking of the World Cup, let's start there before we get to all of the baseball. Messi.
14: Right up the gut. What a ball that is. Messi on the turn. Options on his side. Lionel Messi! There's your goal! There's more history! There's the magic man again! Julian Alvarez clearance only as far as Alexis McAllister. The decks it on the save! The rebound is Messi's second goal! He might end the night as the World Cup's all-time top goal scorer. Messi with two, Argentina with two. Total control for the defending champions. Count it goes. Nico Gonzalez, Lionel Messi. Lionel Messi! First career World Cup hat-trick ties the all-time goal-scoring record.
8: The call on Fox, Lionel Messi, his first World Cup hat-trick, and he matches Miroslav Klose's career scoring record before thousands of Argentina fans packed into Arrowhead Stadium for a match against Algeria. The defending champions went on to win the match. Final score was 3-0. What a night for Messi. Joshua Baez sees your three and raises you one. How about this in Memphis?
15: This one bolted deep down the left field line, and that bolt is gone. It's a laser beam off the bat of Joshua Baez. This one hit in the air pretty well deep to right center field. On the run is Lara. He won't get there because it's gone. It's a two-home run game for Joshua Baez.
16: In here tonight.
15: This one powered deep down the left field line. It's a three-home run ball game. Joshua Baez does it again, and the Redbirds go back-to-back in this fifth. Three's up for number 27. High fly ball toward left. at the wall. Admire the shot. It's a four-homer game for Joshua Baez.
8: Unbelievable. Joshua Baez, the top prospect in the Cardinals organization right now, bashes four home runs as Memphis beats Nashville 12-5, 16th player in minor league baseball to do it since 2005. He now has 22 home runs, and Memphis has a tremendous outfielder in Joshua Baez. So Cardinals fans are asking, well, where is he? Why hasn't he been called up? The answer is your outfield is Lars Nootbaar, Nathan Church, and Jordan Walker. You going to send one of those guys out for Baez? I guess it's a fair question if you have a power hitter going like that. But right now, the Cardinals have things going really well, Matt Pauly. And yesterday, it was all about the pitching side. It was excellent.
16: One day after Dustin May throws a one-hit shutout, the Cardinals get another really good starting pitching performance from Andre Pallante, leading the Cardinals to a 3-2 win over the Padres. Pallante goes seven innings, giving up just two runs on four hits with six strikeouts and no walks. Last season, Pallante has a 5.31 ERA, which was the fourth worst among qualifying starting pitchers in Major League Baseball. This season, he has eight wins, which is tied for the most among National League starting pitchers, and now carries a 3.76 ERA. Manager Oliver Marmol details Pallante's improvement.
17: What we're seeing at Pallante has been awesome. When you talk about growth and being diligent with your work and seeing things through, think about a year or two ago, kind of where he was at and how the game would speed up on him. And then you take a game like today and there's just a different presence to him. His demeanor and overall, the way he's taking the mound is different. There's a confidence to what he's doing and it's been good. A game like today, man, he just filled up the zone. Fastball is really good. 19 out of 22 with that pitch. Slider was in the zone more. So that's a pretty dominant outing.
16: Pallante has allowed two runs or less in five of his last six starts. During that time, he has a 2.88 ERA. At Busch Stadium, Matt Pauly, KMOX Sports.
8: 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Cardinals look great on the pitching side. 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Sports betting the way it should be. And taking a look at the U.S. Open. That's kind of where my focus is right now, because at this time tomorrow, they will have started. So let's do it now. Scottie Scheffler's odds are getting a tad longer. The number one player in the world is a plus 590 to win the U.S. Open. I'd consider it just as a safety pick, but if you want to have some value, I see Cameron Young at plus 2,100. Ludvig Åberg's going to get one of these times. He's at plus 2,700. And I kind of like Sam Burns at plus 3,600. Just some numbers to consider. 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Sports betting the way it should be.
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9: 7:52, and here's Frank Ladd in the overhead door company of St. Louis Traffic Center.
10: Debbie, we've got pockets of stop-and-go volume now southbound on 170 starting at Page, headed down towards the Forest Park Parkway area. You're stacked up in that left lane from the Forest Park Parkway, headed down towards Highway 64. Eastbound on Highway 64, stop-and-go now in pockets between Lindbergh and Big Bend. Westbound 64, you've got a stop-and-go stretch passing Forest Park. Eastbound Highway 70, the two left lanes remain closed due to this crash at Grand that has you backed up to about Cary, and still volume into downtown St. Louis. Westbound Highway 64 approaching the merge with Highway 70, stop and go in that stretch there. Heavy as well, westbound Highway 70 west to 203, headed up towards the merge with Highway 64. And

0: And we had reports of lumber in the road southbound Highway 270, just south of the exit to Highway 70. They were sending a trooper out to check on that. It could be in one of the center lanes there. Our next traffic update at 7:58. Frank Ladd in the Overhead Door Company of St. Louis Traffic Center.
1: Frank, here's what we have today. Windy, hot, and humid, a high of 93. Now, the thunderstorm activity, Joe says, won't come in until well after the game this afternoon. It's a 1:15 Cardinals game. That game's fine. Couple of severe thunderstorms very late this afternoon and early tonight could cause flash flooding, contain hail, damaging winds, even a tornado. Everything on the table for that one late this afternoon, early this evening. Partly cloudy later tonight, low 69. Tomorrow, intervals of clouds and sun, cooler, less humid, a shower or thunderstorm in spots, and a high of 79 degrees. Going to be a warm one today. We're in the 70s now. It's 71 and sunny downtown at the Arch.
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3: Not again. I'm Fred Bottomer with 60 Seconds to Better Health. Does your child get frequent nosebleeds? ABC News correspondent Alex Stone has some advice.
4: 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When this happens, it can lead to bleeding. Common causes include allergies, respiratory infections, dry climates, high altitude, nose picking, or inserted objects. 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Seek emergency care if bleeding lasts more than 30 minutes, if they lose a lot of blood or your child experiences breathing issues or vomiting.
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1: Well, here's a story that affects many of our listeners. The speed limit on Manchester Road will be lowered, according to MoDOT. Manchester stretches for nearly 20 miles, taking traffic on Route 100 through 11 different cities in the county. Last month, the Kirkwood City Council unanimously voted to request MoDOT lower the speed limit from 35 to 30 miles per hour. The Post-Dispatch reports MoDOT agreed to conduct a speed study, but warns that any changes will take time.
2: The city of Ferguson canceling the 4th of July fireworks show, citing rising event costs and staffing demands. The city announcing the move is their way of ensuring resources remain available for other community events planned throughout the year. The annual Ferguson 4th of July parade is still on, starting at 10 a.m. at the Ferguson Fire Department. It will end at January Wabash Memorial Park.
1: It's 7:56.
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5: Debbie, we'll start with the good news. They cleared the accident. All lanes back open eastbound on Highway 70 at Grand. That's the good news there. Still seeing delays into downtown westbound 64, approaching the merge with Highway 70. Similar story westbound Highway 70, approaching the merge with 64. Frank Ladd in the Overhead Door Company of St. Louis Traffic Center.
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7: ABC News, I'm Brian Clark. We could get more details as soon as today on the peace deal the U.S. and Iran are supposed to sign Friday. Early today, President Trump in France only saying it's a strong deal.
8: Top Republicans on Capitol Hill have been left in the dark. Democrats say the Trump administration has something to hide. Vice President J.D. Vance has described the agreement as a very general document, about a page and a half long. The U.S. agreeing to lift the blockade of Iranian ports, Iran reopening the Strait of Hormuz, and then 60 days of talks to negotiate the future of Iran's nuclear program. Still unclear what kind of financial reward Iran has been promised.
7: It's ABC's Rachel Scott. This morning, the president demanded Congress pass both a reauthorization of a key intelligence program and a voter ID law, while also delaying his nomination of a U.S. attorney to take over as director of national intelligence. Wildfires are threatening thousands of homes in eastern Washington state. Firefighters say some homes have been lost. This is ABC News. There's positive news about the health of the youngest Americans. ABC's Jim Ryan says infant mortality in the U.S. is at its lowest ever rate.
9: Preliminary data from the Centers for Disease Control and Prevention finds that 5.4 babies per 1,000 born in 2025 didn't make it to their first birthday. As tragic as it is, it's the lowest rate in U.S. history. The decline was only fractions of a percentage point below the 2024 figure, but in hard numbers represented hundreds of lives.
7: The Department of Education took another step towards permanently shutting down a goal of President Trump, moving special education services to the Department of Health and Human Services and its civil rights responsibilities to the Department of Justice. Authorities in Washington state say the two teenagers were injured during a bear encounter on Mount Si east of Seattle. One was attacked by the bear. Both were able to make their way back to a group of friends. The trails were closed as authorities searched for the bear. I'm Brian Clark, ABC News.
10: At 8:02, we have sunny skies, 73 degrees downtown at the Arch. Today is Wednesday, June 17th. I'm Megan Lynch. Medical care delayed. St. Louis County Council members hit pause on about $2.8 million in funding for the jail.
11: Substitute bill number one for bill number 72.
12: The council held off on nearly $2.9 million for inmate medical care. The jail's new acting director, Tim Ware, warned a lapse would not just affect those behind bars.
13: A lapse in funding could cause police officers to have to use hospitals to get medical approvals before and the initial intake of their prisoners in the jail. And this could cause delays for the officers to be back on the street, overcrowd hospitals, and take officers off the street when they should be answering calls.
12: The money would cover contracted medical staff and care inside of the jail. Chair Rita Days moved to hold the bill on final passage. It could come back before the council. Michael Calhoun, KMOX News.
14: The St. Louis County Health Director has been waiting since April to receive $2.8 million to fund 23 contracted positions to provide care for detainees at the County Justice Center. The council made earlier cuts this year to the budget. Dr. Kanika Cunningham.
15: Individuals who are at the jail, it's their right to have access to health care. I don't think they understand it as a county council. I don't think they are prioritizing it. I mean, quite frankly, I don't think they care. And I think that this is unfortunate because we're talking about individuals. For some people, this is the first time they've actually received health care. I mean, we start people on their blood pressure medications. People are diagnosed with diabetes. We manage their, any respiratory illnesses, especially for substance use. I mean, we treat so many individuals with a substance use disorder. And for most people, unfortunately, coming to the jail is their first connection to healthcare.
14: Cunningham tells KMOX the county council changed the entire budget process.
15: They introduced new resolutions and ordinances to, make this process even more complicated. One thing that I've shared is that all of my options I have, it requires a transfer request before the county council, which requires their approval.
14: 75% of the detainees at the jail are African American, something Cunningham says, quote, is yet another disproportionate impact on Black health in St. Louis County.
10: An aldermanic committee advanced a bill allocating $2.5 million of unspent ARPA dollars toward the water division. The vote comes just days after a large sinkhole opened up underneath I-44, shutting down the stretch of the highway for at least a week. The bill's sponsor, Alderwoman Ann Schweitzer, says investing in fixing the water mains will help save money by requiring fewer emergency repairs.
16: So there's less emergency repairs, more planned, scheduled maintenance that will ultimately cost people of St. Louis less money, and also result in less issues that cause delays and just unfathomable amounts of problems for everyone else.
10: Schweitzer says the water division needs $700 million in repairs, and getting them every dollar they can helps. A man known to frequent Shaw Park Aquatic Center accused of molesting children there, Brendan Tucker, arrested Monday, charged with two counts of second-degree child molestation. KSDK-TV reports it comes after two children at the park told a lifeguard that Tucker inappropriately touched them through their swimsuits. Clayton police believe there may be more victims and urge anyone with information to call the Clayton Police Department's Detective Bureau. 291 years. That's the sentence a St. Louis County judge handed down yesterday to a Baldwin man convicted of raping seven women. 30-year-old Yahya Mali met his victims on a dating app, then assaulted them at his apartment near Vlasis Park. Two of the women were in court to watch, one of them saying it felt like finally closing a chapter of a book she never chose to open.
17: It's hard for a victim to come forward. And these women came forward anyway. They used their voice, the power of their voice, to say, this isn't okay. Something has to be done.
10: Prosecuting attorney Melissa Price Smith says it's the longest sentence she's ever seen. Molly's attorney says he will appeal. Today, the St. Louis City Police Department will vote on whether to give command staff raises, potentially sparking a budget crisis for the city.
18: If enacted, these raises, some as high as 20%, would trigger matching raises for the St. Louis City Fire Department's command staff, forcing the city to redo their budget ahead of the July 1st deadline. Police spokesman Mitch McCoy says a board president, Chris Saraceno, is steadfast, with a difference in pay between sergeant and lieutenant barely above 1%.
19: We have sergeants that make $97,000 a year, and our lieutenants make $98,000.
18: At the last meeting, Mayor Kara Spencer received a two-week delay to allow the city more time to calculate the raise's impact on their budget. A city spokesman says Chief of Staff Casey Milberg spoke over the phone with Commissioner Sonia Jenkins-Gray on June 9th and said Budget Director Paul Payne had not finished his assessment at that time. Messages reviewed by KMOX show multiple attempts by Commissioner Jenkins-Gray to schedule a meeting between the city and the board. Those text messages went unanswered by Milberg, with McCoy saying no meeting was had. Sean Malone, KMOX News.
10: And the vote on that raise comes today at 4. The public will also be allowed to comment after the vote. Still ahead on Total Information AM, I read an interesting article this week about Missouri Innovation Zones. That's a legislation that's been passed in Jefferson City and is awaiting the governor's signature that would allow developers to get some tax breaks for converting office buildings to apartments. It also has some other measures. And basically, I'm going to talk to someone who says the communities that prepare will win. So we'll see what that means for St. Louis. That's coming up after traffic and weather in 2 minutes here on KMOX.
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10: 8:10 now. Let's get a check of the roads with Frank Ladd. He's in the Overhead Door Company of St. Louis Traffic Center.
5: Well, Megan, crews are working quickly to clear a crash northbound on Highway 55 just before McNutt. The reports was it was two vehicles into the center median, but I'm watching drivers get out of the right lane now on the camera south of McNutt. So northbound on Highway 55, you're going to see a slow stretch approaching McNutt. North of there, you're going to see a great run headed up towards Highway 270. It looks like you could have an accident right at the end of the ramp from northbound 55 onto 270 northbound. North of there, a pretty good run passing Gravois. You're a little off the pace now between 44 and Manchester Road, a stop-and-go pocket there at Doherty Ferry. Completely thinned out eastbound on Highway 70. That earlier crash at Grand is long gone. So that's the good news. Thinning out as well westbound Highway 70 approaching the Highway 64 merge. Still pockets of volume westbound on 64 approaching the Highway 70 merge, coming around the bend through that road construction approaching the Poplar Street Bridge. A little better as well eastbound on Highway 64 now between Lindbergh and Big Bend. Westbound 64 continues to thin out passing Forest Park. Our next traffic update at 8:20. Frank Ladd in the Overhead Door Company of St. Louis Traffic Center.
25: Partly sunny today, becoming windy, hot, and humid with a high of 93. A couple of severe thunderstorms very late this afternoon and early tonight can produce hail, damaging wind gusts, flooding downpours, and even a tornado. Partly cloudy later tonight, though 69. For tomorrow, cooler and less humid with intervals of clouds and sun, along with a shower or thunderstorm in parts of the area, the high 79. For Friday, pleasant with sunshine and a few clouds, high 83. From the Saliga Heating and Cooling Weather Desk, I'm AccuWeather meteorologist Joe Lundberg on 104.1 FM, KMOX.
10: We have a sunny morning, 71 in Florissant, 74 in St. Peter's, 72 downtown at the Arch. 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I'm Megan Lynch. A newly approved measure is the next hope for urban renewal. KMOX has been following creation of Missouri Innovation Zones. A centerpiece of the legislation is an incentive plan for converting offices to residential spaces. It's awaiting the governor's signature, and then the Department of Economic Development will create a framework. John Berglund is a St. Louis developer and founder of River City Asset Advisories. He led the $75 million restoration of the Post building and has been an advocate for downtown north redevelopment. I asked him, what does the city of St. Louis need to do to cash in?
26: As far as what cities need to do is they have to have a master plan that designates a boundary. And then it also needs to, there will be a scorecard in which the different cities that are the prospects will be judged upon, and whether it contributes to things like the historic preservation, but also revitalization of downtowns, jobs, those types of things. And all that will be in that master scorecard. Getting back to what you just asked me, what does the city need to do? The first thing they need to do is start to understand where the boundary will be, get consensus on that. My understanding is that this goes through the mayor's office, not through the Board of Aldermen, but of course the Board of Aldermen are going to have their say-so in drawing the boundary, and then identifying key properties that, that need this type of assistance to make go of it.
10: What are you hearing behind the scenes from maybe other developers about the city's level of readiness for this? I understand right now we still don't know, you know, some of the parameters for this of what things will be judged on, but do you feel we're getting to that point?
26: So one of the things that the statute is very clear on is the turnaround time for permits, or just sort of the nuts and bolts of the program of how drawings are approved, and really the back end of it once things are going. And I think, candidly, the city does have some work as far as, besides drawing boundaries and figuring out what that is, that this one-stop shop requirement in terms of all applications, incentives, so that these things can go through quickly. And I think the city does have some work to do in that area.
10: When we talk about the pot that's going to be available every year if the governor signs this, $50 million in tax credits, realistically, how far could that go each year?
26: That's a really great question. So it is a 25% incentive. And, you know, with all these incentives, whether they are an opportunity zone, a historic tax credit, or a brownfield, these are just part of the capital that enters the room. You still need a sponsor. Okay, the project, the ideal project is one that you have somebody who comes in, they want to do the project. They think that the market is there, but the project can't quite close. It doesn't quite work. And so the incentives allow the project to pencil out. So you can't take a project that doesn't work and all of a sudden, boom, it's a great project. It's really just kind of gets it to where it's, as we say, as it starts to pencil out. In terms of the $50 million, there are projects that are out there that could use a lot of that incentive even within the first year. But if you take, let's just say there's a $10 million project and it's a 25% eligible, well, that's $2.5 million. And so, and that's what the part of the purpose of the article that I wrote was, that the towns that are prepared or, you know, understand the requirements, and even though there's a lot of work that the DED has to do, and even though the governor hasn't signed it, there's a lot of work that the city of St. Louis and some other towns can do to be ready for it. And so there is, to your point, the $50 million can get used up with, say, a large project like the AT&T could use a significant portion of that. But given that it's an annual program, the way the historic tax credits have worked, didn't go this year, you're in line, kind of in the queue. And that's really the most important thing.
10: In some ways, does this give an advantage to maybe some smaller communities that would be have less moving parts, I guess is the way I might ask it?
26: Yeah, I think there is a real advantage there for these small towns that may have a master plan. In the article I wrote, I used the example of Washington, Missouri. So they already have a master plan in general in ways to incentivize development, and their downtown is fairly coherent. And they have one particular building, it's called the Mersham Building, where they've been making corn cob pipes, believe it or not, for 150 years, and they still do. But most of the building now is not occupied, and it's right on the river, and they've had other development downtown. And so this would be a perfect one where a developer may feel like, you know, this, I'm not sure if this would pencil, there's a little bit of risk. Well, if you can get a historic tax credit, you can get this office to resi conversion, well, that's enough to put you over the edge. But I don't see this as a transformative, you're going to do one building, it's going to save your downtown. I think it's more the downtowns that are already together and you've got that one problem property and you're not quite sure what to do with it. In a lot of these small towns, there are dollars that are available. There's a small regional bank and the community can get together and take a property that wouldn't work normally and get it to work. And so that was really the purpose of the article, to say that even though this hasn't been signed by the governor, there's a lot of work that can be done with how your permitting is done, what your master plan, what your boundary is going to be, which identifying different buildings, different developers that you want to work with. And you put all that together so that you're kind of first in line, to your point that $50 million could get used up pretty quickly.
10: How do we get all the stakeholders to the table and make sure that we really tailor something that will be attractive?
26: Well, I guess you've hit the nail on the head, isn't it? It's alignment of those political forces as well as the developers and getting everybody in the room. There was an article in the Wall Street Journal about Cleveland and how they are aligning a lot of their political forces. I commented on that. And it isn't just, oh, we're going to make the zoning easier. It's providing the things that developers need so that, again, the one-stop shop. Something innovative Cleveland is doing is they're putting private residences on city-owned property.

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1: ...as to the importance of this and what this could really mean for our urban corridors. If we could successfully do some of these conversions and we draw people in, how big of a difference would it make for our metro?
2: You know, really significant. I think you look no further than what happened with Washington Avenue and a little over 20 years ago. And I'm from St. Louis, and I remember when Washington Avenue, the old garment district, was nothing but a bunch of vacant buildings. And if you look at what happened over a decade, the historic tax credits were instrumental in that happening, and it ended up ultimately de-risking the project. And you had I think at the end of the day, it was several billion dollars that got invested in there, as well as infrastructure for streets. And a lot of people, you know, talk about 2008, and that's been a while where the area with the Great Recession, it hasn't really recovered since then. But the bones are still there. And so if you look at these incentives, they really do make a difference. And if you can take a catalytic project like, say, the Railway Exchange building or the AT&T building or some of these really large ones, the incentives allow those projects to move forward. And I do believe that they can have a catalytic change and are wonderful tools it's one of those classic public-private partnerships.
3: That's developer John Berglund, founder of River City Asset Advisors. You can read his take on Missouri Innovation Zones on his profile on LinkedIn. It's 8:21. Let's get the latest on the roads now. Frank Ladd sitting in for Roger Brand. He's in the overhead door company of St. Louis Traffic Center. How's it look out there, Frank?
4: Well, Megan, we've got a handful of incidents that have popped up here over the last 10 minutes or so. Working with a new crash eastbound Highway 64 at Chesterfield Parkway East, right at the end of the entrance ramp from Chesterfield Parkway East. That entrance ramp is now blocked, as is the two right lanes eastbound on Highway 64 at Chesterfield Parkway East. That has you backed up to about Topgolf. Westbound drivers, there's an accident as well blocking the left lane at Chesterfield Parkway East. That has you backed up there as well. Another accident to pay attention to, westbound on Highway 270 past the Canal Bridge. That has you backed up to about Route 203. Looks like we're still seeing some volume into downtown St. Louis, though, due to the road heavier volume due to the road construction westbound 5564 just before the Poplar Street Bridge. That has you backed up westbound on Highway 64 now from about 25th Street. Westbound Highway 70, you've got delays there as well. Still dealing with this crash northbound on Highway 55 just before McNutt. That has you backed up to Highway A. This update is sponsored by Financial and Tax Strategies. 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Looks like Highway 44 eastbound. Haven't seen any delays so far this morning between 270 and downtown St. Louis. Our next traffic update at 8:30. Frank Ladd in the overhead company of St. Louis Traffic Center.
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3: 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KMOX health editor Fred Bottomer will have more. Check the forecast now. Partly sunny, increasingly windy, hot and humid today with a high of 93. But be on the lookout. We could see some severe thunderstorms late this afternoon, early tonight. Partly cloudy overnight with a low of 69. Right now, sunny skies, 72 degrees downtown at the Arch.
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4: 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A new WashU medicine study takes a closer look at an investigational mRNA-based flu vaccine from Moderna that appears to protect against a wide array of influenza strains. KMOX health editor Fred Bottomer found out more about that when he spoke with one of the authors of the study, WashU medicine immunologist Dr. Hanover Matz.
5: We wanted to determine if an mRNA-based flu vaccine would offer any advantages over the regular seasonal flu vaccine that people typically get every year.
6: And what did you find?
5: We found that an mRNA-based vaccine stimulated a very strong immune response, and it generated antibodies that could block many different types of the flu virus. Every year, it's very difficult for flu vaccines to beat the flu virus because the virus changes a lot, and we always have to update the vaccines. But this mRNA-based vaccine seems to be very good at combating those changes in the virus.
6: Why is that?
5: We found that it could stimulate a higher diversity of antibodies, and so those were capable to bind different types of the virus, and then that resulted in better protection when that virus tries to make you sick, and then even potentially it can stop the virus from transmitting to other people if you have the flu.
6: Dr. Matz, how did you do this study?
5: We recruited people who received either the mRNA-based vaccine or the conventional inactivated flu vaccine, and then we measured their immune responses by taking different samples and looking at how their immune system was responding to the vaccine.
6: Did you have kind of like a unique way of looking at this?
5: Yes. One of the unique things that we can do is we use ultrasound-guided fine needle aspirations of the draining lymph nodes. So when you receive a vaccine, the components of the vaccine are going to go to your lymph nodes, and it's going to teach the immune system how to fight the virus. And so those are very unique samples that we can collect here at Washington University. And that allows us to track how the different antibodies made by your B cells change and how high affinity they get, how well they bind the different types of influenza viruses that you might encounter.
6: Were you surprised by these findings?
5: We were not surprised to see that the mRNA vaccine could stimulate a strong immune response. We knew that when we had done prior studies looking at mRNA-based vaccines to COVID-19, but we were surprised that the mRNA-based vaccine was able to generate immunity against so many different types of influenza virus. That's a real advantage compared to the regular flu vaccine.
6: How far back does this protection go?
5: We were able to measure antibody responses out to 6 months post-vaccination. Those antibody titers were still higher 6 months later in people that had received the mRNA-based vaccine. So we think that's a real benefit of this type of vaccine.
6: What are the implications of this study?
5: One of the implications is that potentially if this mRNA-based vaccine gets approved, when you give it to people, then you would have better odds of dealing with when the virus changes and it escapes the vaccine-mediated immunity. Another potential benefit of an mRNA-based vaccine is that some point in the future, we may not have to administer vaccines yearly to combat the influenza virus, but that's something that will probably take several more years of research to figure out.
6: So where do things stand now with this mRNA flu vaccine?
5: Right now, Moderna has conducted the clinical trials to evaluate the safety and the effectiveness of the vaccine. They have submitted that data to the FDA for approval, and the FDA is currently evaluating the vaccine, and they should make a decision on that sometime by August of this year.

0: Moderna is specifically looking to get approval for the vaccine in older individuals because that's a population that we are usually concerned about offering protection for against seasonal influenza viruses.
1: That's Dr. Hanover Matz, an immunologist with WashU Medicine, speaking with KMOX health editor Fred Bottomer. 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
1: Looks like we've still got plenty of delays out there on the roads. Let's get an update from Frank Ladd in the Overhead Door Company of St. Louis Traffic Center.
9: Still seeing delays into North County westbound on Highway 270 due to an earlier crash near the Canal Bridge. That is you backed up to Illinois 203. Still dealing with delays eastbound on Highway 64 due to a crash at Chesterfield Parkway East. The right two lanes remain blocked there, so it means that only the left lane is getting by. So you're heavy back into the valley. Westbound drivers are slowing as well. They've got a crash right at that same scene blocking the left lane. A new crash just called out westbound Highway 70, the Blanchette Bridge, reporting some lane blockage there. A center lane block with a crash involving three vehicles, a crash northbound on Highway 55 at the end of the ramp to northbound Highway 270. The good news is they cleared the crash northbound Highway 55 at McNutt. Our next traffic update at 8:40, Frank Ladd in the Overhead Door Company of St. Louis Traffic Center.
1: Partly sunny, increasingly windy, hot and humid today with a high of 93. Now, late this afternoon and early this evening, we could see some severe thunderstorms that could cause some flash flooding and have hail damaging winds, possibly even spawn a tornado. So stay with KMOX for the latest there. Once we get through that patch, partly cloudy overnight, a low of 69. Right now we have sunny skies, 72 degrees downtown at the Arch. Split results for candidates backed by President Trump. Here's ABC's Dave Packer.
10: Primary elections in several states. In Georgia, Rick Jackson won the Republican nomination for governor over the Trump-endorsed Lieutenant Governor Burt Jones. Jackson thanking supporters.
11: This campaign was never about me.

0: It has always been about the people of Georgia, especially those who feel unheard by the powerful.
1: Jackson will face off against former Atlanta Mayor Keisha Lance Bottoms in November. But it was a good night for other Trump-endorsed candidates. Republican Representative Mike Collins defeating Derek Dooley to secure the Republican Senate nomination in Georgia.
2: Y'all know I am so proud to be standing here as your Republican nominee for the United States Senate.
1: Collins will now advance to face Democratic incumbent Senator John Ossoff. To Oklahoma, where Trump-endorsed Congressman Kevin Hern easily won the GOP nomination for U.S. Senate there, is favored to win in November. Democrats haven't won a Senate race in Oklahoma since 1990. Dave Packer, ABC News.
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11: Amazon is said to be facing a possible lawsuit from the Federal Trade Commission that may lead to billions of dollars in civil penalties over claims the e-commerce giant misled advertisers. The investigation focusing in part on whether Amazon properly disclosed the terms and pricing relating to its ads. Multiple state attorneys general are also involved. No comment from Amazon. And it took Elon Musk 54 years to make his first $1 trillion. And in just a few days, he's already nearly a third of the way to his next trillion. According to the Bloomberg Billionaires Index, Musk's fortune has risen to $1.3 trillion as of yesterday. 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Courtney Donahoe, Bloomberg Radio.
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4: 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Here's what's happening. Iran would have to take immediate steps to reopen the Strait of Hormuz once a deal to end the war with the U.S. is signed. That's according to leaked copies of the interim agreement obtained by the Associated Press. A new AP NORC poll has found most Americans believe civil liberties like the right to vote are under threat. And over the last month, Obsession has sent shockwaves through Hollywood. Curry Barker's micro-budget horror film has grossed $286 million worldwide. Well, hopefully it's not a horror show out there on the roads, but I know there are some big delays. Frank Ladd is in the overhead door company of St. Louis Traffic Center.
5: Oh, we're still seeing delays coming up from the valley. That's eastbound on Highway 64, starting at about Boone's Crossing now, up to this accident at Chesterfield Parkway East. Only the left lane is squeezing by. It's right at the end of the entrance ramp from Chesterfield Parkway East, and they've got that partially blocked as well. Westbound 64, drivers slowing, approaching that similar scene. That same scene, it's right across the median, and there's a crash blocking the left lane there, so you've got delays approaching that scene. Still delays into North County, westbound on Highway 270, now back towards 203, up to an earlier crash near the Canal Bridge. And we've got an accident, looks like reported, eastbound on Highway 364 at Jungerman Road out in St. Charles County. A little bit of a backup there, approaching the merge with Highway 94 on eastbound Highway 364. I'm Frank Ladd with traffic from the Overhead Door Company of St. Louis Traffic Center.
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4: This afternoon, otherwise partly sunny, windy, hot, and humid today. A high of 93. Right now, sunny skies, 72 downtown at the Arch. 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I'm Megan Lynch. Missouri's attorney general has been going after companies that sell the substance kratom. The leaves of the kratom tree are used as a supplement, and at high doses, it can have the same effects as an opioid. Merchants have argued it's not regulated by the federal or state government, so it's fair game to sell to consumers. Let's bring in KMOX legal analyst Brad Young, partner at Harris Young and Kaiser, for our weekly visit. Good morning, Brad.
8: Good morning, Megan.
4: So Attorney General Catherine Hanaway has reached some settlements with distributors to stop sales of this concentrated kratom. I'm wondering if her action against these companies is within the scope of her duties, the scope of the law, considering that the state has no ban on these substances.
8: Well, that's what's interesting about this, Megan, is that Attorney General Catherine Hanaway kind of acted when the legislature so far has failed to act. Many legislatures across the country are trying to enact laws against this. It's a concentrated form of kratom called hydroxymetragenine. And it's actually, the FDA warns, it's more potent than morphine. But because these drugs can be invented and sold faster than what governments can ban them, it becomes very difficult. It's kind of like whack-a-mole with all of these different drugs that come onto the market. So what Attorney General Catherine Hanaway has done here is that she used a public nuisance and public protection laws to negotiate a settlement, whereas these companies that are selling them, there's about four of them out of the Kansas City area, they've agreed to not sell their products in Missouri in exchange for not being prosecuted under the law. So in a very short period of time, most of this potent kratom will be out of grocery stores and gas stations primarily.
4: I'm wondering, you know, we

0: You talk about the speed of how this is being developed and can be changed. You know, will this become a new tactic to deal with things that it's just the legislative process is too slow to deal with?
1: I think this is actually an arrow in the quiver that will be used more and more often, because this type of action, Megan, doesn't require legislative action. It allows the AG to use laws that are already on the books regarding consumer protection laws and use that to negotiate settlements faster than what the legislature can move in order to enact protections legislatively.
0: All right. A Wentzville judge in hot water, a judicial panel asking he be removed from the bench. What are we learning this morning about Mike Carter?
1: He's a Wentzville municipal judge. He's also prolific on social media. He also does a couple of programs on radio and television. And this is the same judicial panel that removed another judge recently for dressing up like Elvis in the courtroom and also politicking in the courtroom. The judicial panel says that with regard to Judge Michael Carter, that he's been stating things on social media and on his television program against defendants, against women, against other groups. And this is not really a First Amendment issue. It's not that he's being prosecuted for what he's been saying, but the question becomes, does the judicial panel have the right to remove someone from a judge's position for conduct unbecoming of a judge? And that's what will be decided in this case.
0: Are there clear guidelines, ethical guidelines for judges and other members of the bar?
1: Well, there are specific guidelines, but the question becomes whether they're clear, because a lot of it is subjective. The judges, like, for example, there's no specific guideline that says you cannot dress like Elvis in a courtroom. However, there is a procedure within those guidelines that say you have to act like a judge. You have to have the comportment of a judge. And in this instance, with regard to Michael Carter, that question will be whether prolific posting on social media and television against defendants, against women, against other groups, whether that fits within the guidelines of the judicial discipline panel.
0: Okay, finally, let's look at a case involving Anheuser-Busch employees. A judge has ruled against them in a case that, in a way, dates back to the pandemic. What's happening in this case out of Virginia?
1: Well, what happened is that there was an attempt to get class action status for Anheuser-Busch employees in Virginia. And a lot of this centered around, for example, that employees were alleging they weren't paid for pre-shift work or post-shift tasks or COVID era screening and extra sanitation steps. And so they attempted to get a class action lawsuit. And the court, the Fourth Circuit, threw that out. And this is a really good primer on class action lawsuits, because the court ruled that each of these plaintiffs were different. You know, one had complaints about pre-shift, one had complaints about post-shift tasks. And if you're going to be in a class action, everyone has to have the exact same types of damages. So it's not that these employees cannot proceed with litigation, they just cannot do it as a class action lawsuit.
0: How much harder does that make it for them to, you know, take action legally?
1: That's a great question, Megan, and it does make it more difficult, because individually their claims may not amount to much money and it may become difficult to find representation. Collectively, the damages become larger and it makes it more efficient for attorneys to file suits. So this could actually make it very, very difficult for these plaintiffs to obtain representation.
0: That's KMOX legal analyst Brad Young, partner at Harris Young and Kaiser. Brad, always good to talk to you on Wednesday morning.
1: My pleasure, Megan.
0: Coming up next on Total Information AM, Visa and ChatGPT are partnering to let AI agents shop and pay for what you want to buy. We're going to talk about it next, the pros and cons coming up.
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0: 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I'm Megan Lynch. Visa is embedding its payment network into ChatGPT that will allow the chatbot to shop and complete transactions for users on its own. What are the pros and cons for shoppers? I reached out to Rashid Webby, founder and CEO of Sell the Trend, an AI-based e-commerce system that helps merchants find products and understand the latest trends.
7: The benefits is speed. Automation. It is the ability to set it and forget it. That's the whole point of really AI, is to make things better for the humans, right? I mean, that's the goal, and that's the vision, right? So there are a lot of benefits when it comes to alleviating ourselves from doing the manual stuff, but obviously there's also a lot of hazards to allowing essentially a robot and also a corporation to control the spending on your credit card, right? So there's definitely some caveats there.
0: I can see where there would be benefits. For example, maybe you wouldn't have to spend your time scanning for the best sale on something. The 100%. Agentic AI would do that for you and save you some money that way. But what are some of the potential pitfalls of using this type of technology?
7: Absolutely. So think of it this way. What is the number one purpose of a lot of corporations? It is to generate more revenue for them and their shareholders. So if that's their goal, they are not going to be looking at your best interest to a certain extent, right? I mean, unless it aligns perfectly, they are going to be looking at their best interest. So are they going to be really finding the best deals, or are they finding the best deals that their partners offer, for example? So there's a lot of, who is the driver here? And the driver is the corporation. The consumer is still a passenger to a certain extent, because we are using their tools. So definitely some of the risks are, besides the technical risks where, hey, it can make a mistake. I mean, and it can, blow out your credit card. I mean, besides that mistake, right? But there's also what I mentioned earlier, which is who is really the benefiting out of these transactions.
0: Is this one of those things where you really have to read the fine print to know exactly what your rights as a consumer are?
7: 100%. But here is the challenge with that, Megan, is that even though that is the good things to do, the reality is a lot of people are not going to be reading the fine print, right? I mean, I love Facebook as much as the next person to a certain extent, but I mean, we saw what happened with Facebook and rights protections and the access they have, the customer information and all that kind of stuff. So it is very important to balance that between, what the fine print says and also what the hope is and what the purpose of the application is. So, we can give the user as much power, but they have to use it.
0: Should we be worried about our private information, our data being used?
7: Yeah, of course. I mean, I think there is already some protections offered by governments, but anytime you give a corporation and you give, or even a software, access to that information, there's always a risk, right? There's always a risk of, even if it's unintentional risks by having things like breaches of security and all that kind of stuff. So even though the risk might not be malicious by the company that has that information, there's always an inherent risk with any kind of technology, as we know from just online purchases.
0: Are there any other questions you think consumers should be asking before they might try something like this?
7: Yeah, I think besides, you know, reading the fine print, I think the most important part is you need to really know, you need to be informed about what the power and what the limitations and what the potential risks of doing any of these kind of bleeding edge type of implementations, right? As soon as you say something like, this AI agent, right, which, you know, a lot of people don't even know what that means, is going to have access to my credit card and make purchases on my behalf. So, you know, one of the best things that I think would offer protection, and I think this is very good and very easy for both implementation side, but also very easy from explaining this to the consumer, is there's got to be spending limits. There's got to be guardrails. And as long as those guardrails are well-defined and well-presented to the consumer, I think there is a very good there's a very good use case for actually allowing this to happen, right? If there is a guard layer saying, hey, you're only allowed to spend $1,000 total a month, or $250 a month, or whatever limit on all of my purchases. It doesn't matter if I tell you to go and buy a car, you know, with my credit card, you're only allowed to spend $250 a day or $100 a day or whatever the case may be. As long as there's some of those guardrails are available, I think this technology could be very exciting.
0: That is Rashid Wepi of Sell the Trend. Visa says it does plan to implement safeguards like spending limits. MasterCard says it is also developing AI shopping features. Stay with us next hour here on KMOX. It's Chris and Amy Day at the ballpark. They are broadcasting from Busch Stadium for today's show. And then they're going to be guest bartending at the Mississippi Yacht Club pop-up bar at Gate 1 at 12:30 today. So make sure you head out to Busch Stadium. Make sure you listen to them next hour for all the fun.
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9: Too much salt is associated with an increased risk of kidney stones. Here's why. Excess salt prevents your kidneys from reabsorbing calcium, causing it to clump into hard stones. Data from the Women's Health Initiative shows high salt diets can spike your risk over 60%. Other research finds both men and women with high levels of sodium in their urine were about twice as likely to have kidney stones compared to those with low levels. I'm Margie Schaefer.
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0: Let's get the latest on the roads because it's been rough out there this morning. Frank Ladd is in the overhead door company of St. Louis Traffic Center.
17: Well, especially just this last hour. So they're still seeing delays due to this accident on eastbound Highway 64 at Chesterfield Parkway East. You're still backed up into the valley to about Boone's Crossing. The good news is, though, only the right lane is blocked there at Chesterfield Parkway East. So that's the good news as you're coming up the valley eastbound on 64. Westbound drivers are slowing as well, all due to an accident right at the same scene, blocking the left lane. So you've got delays in both directions, east and westbound 64 at Chesterfield Parkway East. Still working with this crash, westbound on Highway 270, just past the Canal Bridge. Still seeing a backup towards Illinois 203, headed into the from the Metro East into North County. We had a crash northbound on Highway 55, just north of Richardson, this one is reported with entrapment. They are calling out Arch Helicopter to this scene as well. I'm Frank Ladd with traffic in the overhead door company of St. Louis Traffic Center.
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18: It is 9 o'clock. We have sunshine and it's a windy day out there. It's currently 77 degrees already. I'm Debbie Monterey. President Trump not offering many details on the agreement with Iran that he says has been released. ABC News senior political correspondent Rachel Scott is traveling with the president.
19: Top Republicans on Capitol Hill have been left in the dark. Democrats say the Trump administration has something to hide. Vice President J.D. Vance has described the agreement as a very general document, about a page and a half long. The U.S. agreeing to lift the blockade of Iranian ports, Iran reopening the Strait of Hormuz, and then 60 days of talks to negotiate the future of Iran's nuclear program. Still unclear what kind of financial reward Iran has been promised.
18: President Trump upsetting the apple cart in the Senate when it comes to the plan to swiftly confirm his choice to be director of national intelligence. We get more from ABC's Stephen Portnoy.
20: It's a stunning development here, coming just hours before the president's pick to lead the intelligence community was due to appear at his hastily arranged confirmation hearing. President Trump says Jay Clayton is still his choice, but he's canceling the hearing, keeping mortgage watchdog Bill Pulte in as acting DNI, and threatening not to sign an extension of the surveillance tool known as FISA Section 702, unless it also includes the controversial mail-in ballot reforms and voting ID requirements of the Save America Act.
18: A former senior airman stationed at Scott Air Force Base gets 25 years in prison. 33-year-old Michael McKay pleaded guilty in January to 2 counts of sexual exploitation of a minor and 1 count of distribution of child pornography. But prosecutors say McKay had more than 22,000 images and videos of child sex abuse. They say he often claimed to be a minor online in order to communicate with kids and receive sexual images from them. They say his abuse happened in numerous locations. He was stationed in the United Kingdom, Turkey, and in Illinois. A Franklin County man accused of burglary and assault in a gasoline attack. Police were called to a convenience store at 2 a.m. Saturday. A woman said she was asleep when someone got into her home and sprayed her and a man with gasoline. The two men fought while the woman ran and called 911. Later that night, police found and charged 32-year-old Christopher Veland. It's turning out to be another historic peach crop for Eckert's Belleville Farm, about 40% more peaches this year than last year's big season. Eckert's Farm President Chris Eckert says growing peaches this far north is always a challenge, but they've been lucky, they've evolved, and now they've achieved record-breaking harvests. Pick your own peaches at the Belleville location officially started yesterday.
4: KMOX AccuWeather, partly sunny today, becoming increasingly windy, hot, and humid with a high of 93. Watch out for a severe thunderstorm or two very late this afternoon and early tonight. They can cause flash flooding and contain hail, damaging wind gusts, and even a tornado. Then partly cloudy later tonight, though 69. For tomorrow, intervals of clouds and sun, cooler and less humid. There may be a shower or thunderstorm, high 79. From the Saliga Heating and Cooling Weather Desk, I'm AccuWeather meteorologist Joe Lundberg on 104.1 FM KMOX.
18: 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I'm Debbie Monterey, KMOX News.
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3: Good morning, friends. Welcome to the ballpark. That's where we are today. It is a huge day today. In fact, what are we, 4 hours away from it? Or does it start now?
4: It starts now, technically.
3: It is now. Okay, yeah, it is now. It's Chris and Amy Day at the ballpark. Let's go.
4: That's where we got here first, before anyone else.
3: There's literally nobody here. There's there's us. There are people who are working. Haven't even opened anything yet.
4: Some of the workers, I think, are filtering through. But you know what? Busch Stadium is truly my happy place. You can't be sad at Busch Stadium. It's just fun to hang out here. It's fun to walk around the concourse when no one's here.
3: There's a nice little breeze.
4: There's a very nice breeze.
3: There is something about being in the ballpark when nobody's here. Hey, I covered the White Sox for a long time. I know.
4: Do you feel right at home?
3: I'll tell you, this is this season's been a whole lot different. It took a little bit of time. It took a few weeks before people started to embrace how this team is playing, and this team is playing better than most people expected them to. So it's been nice to have more and more people show up to the ballpark, and this is, it's kind of proving the thing that, and this isn't like I'm breaking any ground by saying this, but when they were down, when the team was down and people weren't showing up to the ballpark last year, and it kind of started a little before that too, I said it won't take very long for these Cardinals fans to come back to the ballpark. And they are doing it. You show them a winner. You show them a fun, exciting team that's fresh and new and everything feels like a brand new direction, because that's exactly what's happening. And people will be back at the ballpark, and that's exactly what we're seeing now.
4: Well, and that's what's interesting, is that you brought up the fresh, new team, the energy, the enthusiasm, the excitement. Because when you look at the team's record this year compared to last year around the same time, it's pretty darn similar, if not exactly the same record. But the vibe, the feel of the team is totally different. There's an excitement around this team. You love the way the guys are playing. I think we've talked so much about tarps off, and I get that. And the momentum of that continues. And I think right now it's looking like it's going to go all season, which I love. But I was thinking, in the same way that I feel like the World Cup and having all of these Europeans here discovering American abundance and seeing America through fresh eyes, which is allowing us to really see America through fresh eyes, right? Like, you're showing off, like, hey, come look at my stuff. Do you want to see my room? Look at my toys. And you get excited about it again. I almost feel like the Tarps Off crew was a little bit of that, that fresh eyes, that that enthusiasm, just so much fun to be at the ballpark, kind of kick-started that momentum of just being excited. You know, I don't know. Maybe we take it for granted. Maybe we don't. But it's been St. Louis fans who've continued the momentum.
3: I don't think it started it. I think it kind of signified what was going on. It just happened to be the perfect timing for it, that here's a team that is fun and young and exciting, and they're playing a style of baseball that's different than what it has been the last few years. And these guys just happen to be in from out of town catching a game.
4: Well, I think it goes hand in hand. I don't think this works last year in the same way. It goes hand in hand. You have to have the team.
3: I'm saying, like, it was perfect timing for it, is what I said. And I think that that's pretty accurate. I don't think they started it. They may have started the tarps thing. They may have started the taking the shirts off thing. But look at Cardinals fans running with it.
4: Yeah.
3: And still, and I know it's only June 17th right now, and so a lot of things can change because we've got more than half the season to go, and that could taper off by the end, but it's not showing any signs of it.
4: Yeah.
3: I mean, there are people still here. There are those two, three sections in right field continue to be filled every night. And I imagine there are going to be a lot of people in those sections again today. Mm-hmm. We have a day game. It is a 1:15 first pitch. We are at Busch Stadium. It is Chris and Amy Day at the ballpark. They've set aside an entire day for us.
4: It's really moving. I think probably bobbleheads and hats and T-shirts probably would have been great. Maybe just ran out of time.
3: I heard we're going to have koozies. Somebody told us we were going to have koozies to give
4: out. I do remember that.
3: Doesn't that seem like, were we lied to, you think?
4: I think so.
3: Okay.
4: Yeah.
3: Well, we're here at the ballpark. We're just inside gate one. And when you come in, you're going to see a boat. There is a boat here.
4: Half a boat.
3: It's half of a boat. You're going to see a bar to the right. It says Mississippi River Yacht Club. And you know what that is? That's the pop-up bar that we are going to be guest bartending at later. And maybe this is the most important thing. If you don't have tickets for the game today, and it is 4 hours away, just over 4 hours away, we have a special ticket deal for you.
4: We do.
3: So if you want to take the day off, come enjoy a little sunshine, because that's what we've got right now. And we have $15 tickets for you. $15? Are you kidding
4: me? In this economy? In this economy?
3: It's inflation, bro.
4: Unbelievable.
3: Even with inflation, $15 tickets. Cardinals.com/Chris and Amy to get those special
4: tickets.
3: You know
4: what? $15 tickets is cheaper than getting lunch at Breadco.
3: Easily.
4: Easily.
3: And at Breadco, the sandwich is a fifth of the size of what it used to be back in the 90s.
4: That's right.
3: Sorry, Breadco. I love you, but
4: I hate to bash Breadco.
3: You let the private equity people take over and the sandwiches start shrinking. And speaking of sandwiches, there's some there's new data on the best fast food restaurant in the country.
4: No, I didn't hear this.
3: The fast food restaurant chain, and we'll talk about that a little bit later
4: on.
3: Because I've got that for you.
4: I completely missed that. But yeah, as you mentioned, Chris and Amy Day at the ballpark, not too late to get your tickets, and we have a special Chris and Amy section. And after we're done bartending at the Mississippi Yacht Club pop-up bar right there by gate one, we are going to be heading up to the right field.
3: Yeah.
4: Yeah.
3: Right field area. That's where our
4: tickets are. We're going to go say hi to the crew.
3: Yeah, we'll say hi to the people. We will immerse ourselves in the with the commoners.
4: Well, no, it's not the commoners.
3: It's not the commoners?
4: No, we're the commoners.
3: Oh.
4: These are, yes, we're treating, the listeners are the VIP.
3: Oh.
4: Speaking of that, I think John Hancock and Michael Kelly are going to come by. They're
3: really?
4: Participating.
3: Really?
4: I don't think they're on air. I think they're just coming to the game.
3: Derek Gould said he was going to come by.
4: Beat writer for the Cardinals. The Glover Show's coming to the show.
3: We will be talking to Anuk Karunaratne.
4: Yep.
3: Who is the Senior Vice President of Business Ops. And we're going to talk to him about the Tarps Off thing and all of that. And he runs a lot of stuff here at the ballpark, broadcast included. We'll talk to Polo and Benji, Polo Asensio and Benji Molina. I saw Polo the other day.
4: Did you? I saw
3: him on, was it last Thursday? Last Thursday when Mexico played in the World Cup.
4: Yeah.
3: And he was hosting at Ballpark Village.
4: Nice.
3: And he was dressed up, man.
4: Yeah.
3: And he, as you can imagine, a million
4: words per
3: minute.
4: How was the crew there? How was the crowd there?
3: Incredible.
4: Who did Mexico play? I forgot.
3: Why can I not remember? Somebody help me out. I don't know, but they
4: I don't remember.
3: They won.
4: Was the crowd representative of one country more than the other?
3: Oh, yeah. I think it was an official Mexico watch party.
4: Okay, yeah.
3: So they were giving out stuff, and La Tremenda was there.
4: That's awesome.
3: And so we're going to talk to Polo today. That's where he broadcasts, Polo and Benji. Chaim Bloom is going to join the show at 10 o'clock today. We're going to have Chaim coming down and talking with us, the president of baseball operations. So looking forward to a conversation with him, because his team is in a really special position right now. And it's enviable, but sort of not, because decisions are going to have to be made over the next month or so about what they do ahead of the trade deadline. And the team is playing well.
4: Mm-hmm.
3: So all of these plans that they may have had at the beginning of the season, they might have to alter them a bit, because they're probably thinking, well, it's going to be a down year. We'll probably have to trade some pieces away and see what we can get and continue building. But the way the team's playing, I don't know how much you're going to be able to do in terms of that. So we're going to talk to Chaim Bloom about it, and I expect he to give us the entire plan, step by step. Also, I will be talking to Ricky Horton. That'll be at 10:30. Scott McFarlane at 11. We got a lot coming up on the show today. We are glad you're with us. Chris and Amy Day from the ballpark. Still plenty of time to get tickets, because the ball game starts in just about 4 hours from now. Come out and see us at the
4: ballpark.
3: Come say
4: hi. Don't forget your sunscreen.
3: Sunscreen, yes. Sunglasses, yes. Wear your beach attire, because that's what we're doing.
4: We've all got Hawaiian shirts on.
3: Yep.
4: jorts. I got jorts.
3: I got
4: because
3: regular
4: it's
3: shorts,
4: Mississippi Yacht Club.
3: That's right.
4: Matt Pajeski here. No sunscreen.
3: Oh, disaster waiting to happen. Cardinals.com/Chris and Amy to get those $15 tickets. 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
3: Goes Nico Gonzalez, Lionel Messi, Lionel Messi! That highlight courtesy of Fox, and man, old people can accomplish great things.
4: That's so rude.
3: Leo Messi is 39 years old. In soccer world, that's a lot.
4: Well, he became the first person, the first man to play in 6 World Cups.
3: and he's six. Tied for the most goals ever in the World Cup. And he had a fantastic night. And, of course, we can look at this two ways. The first way is, of course, it happened in Kansas City. Or we could say, man, that happened in Missouri last night. So it's all about perspective, isn't it?
4: Because you want it to happen here.
3: Yes, and how about this garbage? Lionel Messi has played three games in Kansas City and has played zero in St. Louis.
4: That's right.
3: Even though we do have a soccer team.
4: Didn't? And even like going back to MLS when he signed with Inter Miami.
3: It was like the week after.
4: It was the week after
3: City
4: SC played. Yeah.
3: Just ridiculous.

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2: Might be on the hook for a lot of taxpayer money here because of what FIFA does and how many millions of dollars the city is going to have to spend. And they're going to have to hope that the promise FIFA gives them, which is you're going to have great marketing for your city just by holding our event, they're going to have to hope that it pays off down the road. And I hope it does for them. Again, it's cool that 4 hours away all this stuff is going on. Do wish it was happening here, but also it kind of stinks that, you know, maybe KC is going to be on the hook. Because there's something like $42 million in renovations that they had to do just to make that game happen.
3: And I know we brought this up before, but I truly would not have known the way FIFA operates when it bulldozes its way into town economically, because you showed me that story from The Athletic about Rahm Emanuel having turned down a World Cup host bid for the city of Chicago because he said Chicago doesn't need the marketing. And, oh, by the way, FIFA takes every single dollar of profit but tells the city, for instance, the city of Kansas City, yes, all of the profit goes straight into the coffers of FIFA, but you are on the hook for transportation and security and police presence and everything else that needs to be done. So you will be paying for all of this. We will be reaping the benefits. I had no idea it worked that way. It feels wrong.
2: And that's why it does.
3: Who did we talk to yesterday that said the World Cup in your city is not a Taylor Swift event? Taylor Swift in your city gives you millions and millions and millions of dollars.
2: And all that money stays in your city.
3: And stays in your city.
2: Yeah.
3: FIFA absorbs all that money.
2: And then they leave.
3: That's, I don't know. So rude.
2: Of all
3: organizations, FIFA, who could believe it?
2: I can't. FIFA, IOC, the police board of commissioners just coming, hey, here, spend all your money. And that's another thing. I know we've talked about this before, but for people who had not heard it, there is a provision in the contract that when these host cities, agree to have the games played in their city, for Arrowhead Stadium, for example.
3: Yeah.
2: There is a provision in the contract that if FIFA says so, they can force them to build a roof over that stadium.
3: Yes.
2: And what Rahm Emanuel said when he was negotiating with FIFA, that they told him, oh, yeah, it's in there. The language is in there, but we never enforce it. And his response is, there's always a first time.
3: Yeah.
2: There's always a first time that you say, well, you have to build that roof. And you incur all the costs of building the roof. Now, I am a proponent of not necessarily domed stadiums, but stadiums that have retractable roofs. Like, I think that...
3: You like the sunroof.
2: I think they all should have it. I think you should have the option of having it open air or having the roof closed.
3: Interesting. I'm anti-roof. I like to suffer.
2: Okay. Well, I don't... When it comes to baseball, I don't particularly care for rain delays anymore. So it would be cool if we didn't have to ever deal with rain delays. And I get it. There are old schoolers out there who say, no, that's not the way it's supposed to be played. But I like the idea of it. I do not like a governing body from somewhere else coming in and telling you, you have to build it. And, oh, by the way, you have to pay for it, too. And then we're going to leave.
3: Yeah.
2: And we're not going to help you in any way. That's crazy.
3: It's one of those things where it's you. It's easy to get caught up in the idea of your city hosting a World Cup
2: or
3: event,
2: an Olympics,
3: and it sounds amazing, but it's like throwing a party and then afterwards your house is destroyed and you feel sick and you're like, what have I done?
2: And you bought all the kegs, you bought all the alcohol, nobody brought anything
3: and they trash the house and leave, and you're thinking, oh my gosh, am I left to clean all this up and I have to pay for it?
2: Well, here's the benefit to you. We're gonna leave here and tell everybody what a great party you throw. How about that? Isn't that great?
3: Yeah. And you're like,
2: kind of, but not really. You know, it just I feel bad for them in that respect, and I don't know that Missouri taxpayers know what they're on the hook for down the road, and they'll probably not quite understand it, but I think we all are in some way going to be paying for this for a while.

0: And it stinks to have that knowledge because the event itself is a whole lot of fun.
1: It's so much fun, yeah.
0: The competition is great. These athletes have worked their entire lives to get to the point they're at. It is the biggest sporting event in the entire world,
1: yeah.
0: And it's happening here in Missouri. That part is cool. It's just difficult to remove that from what's actually happening when it comes to taxpayer money.
1: And it is the biggest sporting event in the entire world, and the passion that we've seen, just like we saw all of the Scottish fans, right, take over Boston, and you see the pride of all of these countries that, especially maybe smaller countries who are in their first World Cup or who are taking on teams like Spain,
0: yeah.
1: And are able to get a tie. You see the passion. It's not fair to say that it's taking the U.S. off guard. I bet they think there are some Americans like, oh my gosh, wow, this really, I forgot how big of a deal this is. We talked about, not us, but the royal we in the U.S., you talk about the Super Bowl a lot.
0: Yep.
1: There are a lot of people who talk about the Super Bowl more than they talked about the World Cup, but now that it's here, it's such a spectacle and it's so much fun. So much so that I might find myself, actually, at some point driving to Colorado while the World Cup is going on, and I'm thinking, should I get a ticket, like just a single game ticket to the World Cup and go to a game while I'm on my way to Colorado?
0: And you might as well.
1: That's what I thought. I thought, yeah. I might as well. And I looked at the round of 32. Well, the cheapest ticket right now at Arrowhead is $1,800.
0: Yeah, what do you got to lose?
1: Money, probably.
0: Take out a loan.
1: Money is what I've got to lose. And so then there is, gosh, when is it? The end of June. So it's still the round, the pool games, the group games, the group stage. And there was one for $418. And I didn't buy it.
0: You should have bought it.
1: Well, it's sold within the hour. So now the cheapest ticket was like $508, which is still a lot. Plus, if you want to park on the premises of Arrowhead, one, it's very limited, and two, $150 minimum.
0: Oh.
1: Yeah, I don't think.
0: So you can't complain about $20 parking around here. All right, so Kendall Baker, who covers sports for Yahoo.
1: Mm-hmm.
0: This is just, we're talking about the popularity of football, soccer. And he's talking about football, you know, soccer stars and how much bigger they are worldwide than anything else. Here's Exhibit A, he says. Leo Messi playing at Arrowhead Stadium. That's where Patrick Mahomes plays. Messi's Instagram follower account. Well, let me start with Mahomes. His Instagram follower account, 6.4 million. That's a lot. Leo Messi, 507 million people.
1: Yeah.
0: It's 100
1: times. You mean billion?
0: That's what I said, 507 million.
1: Okay.
0: Half a billion people follow
1: him. Yep.
0: Meanwhile, at MetLife, where the Giants and Jets are going to play Mbappe, he's got 130 million.
1: Yeah.
0: Odell Beckham Jr. has the most followers at 16.5.
1: So I saw another one where Patrick Mahomes, you said, what does he have, 5-point-something million? And there was a guy who made his world, he was in the World Cup and he scored his first ever World Cup goal. Like, not a super well-known guy.
0: Yeah.
1: He scored his first goal. He's got 8 million followers.
0: That's crazy.
1: And he's a guy that no one's heard of.
0: That's crazy.
1: Here.
0: Last thing, Amy, I know you love these. So before we get to the break here, I want to bring you something special. We played Leo Messi's goal on Fox, English. I know you love the Spanish goal. Here is legend Andres Cantor with Telemundo.
2: Ahí va Messi, prefiere con Nico por aquí. González para Messi. Messi, Messi, Messi. ¡Gol! ¡Gol!
0: ¡Gol! The best. Andres Cantor, he's been doing this for decades.
1: Yeah.
0: Decades. He is unbelievable.
1: I think that
0: so
1: guy
0: good.
1: Could do the traffic sponsor and the weather read in one breath.
0: When we come back, we're going to talk to Cardinals Senior Vice President of Business Operations, Anuk Karunaratne, as the Cardinals are allowing us to have Chris and Amy Day at the ballpark. Still, tickets available. This is a perfect day to knock off work. Cardinals.com/Chris and Amy. $15 tickets today if you go through that website. 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
1: Currently, it is 77 degrees. A high today of 93. Partly sunny and breezy, but there could be some severe thunderstorms late this afternoon into the evening. They could bring damaging winds, even a tornado. A low tonight of 69. 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
0: Great day for a day game here at Busch Stadium. Cardinals and Padres, 115 is the first pitch. And we will have the broadcast starting at 1220 here. Also, it's a great day to not go to work or maybe work from the ballpark. They've got Wi-Fi. So you could come here if you want to, cardinals.com/Chris and Amy, to take advantage of those $15 tickets because it is Chris and Amy Day. I don't know who's responsible for this, but we do have the Cardinals Senior Vice President of Business Operations, Anuk Karunaratne, who's with us now on KMOX. Was this your idea?
18: It wasn't my idea, but okay. I'm supportive.
1: Anuk showed up to find out whose idea it was. We didn't even invite him, I think. I think we're in trouble.
0: It did seem like he walked up and goes, what's going on
1: What's
0: here?
1: Going on?
18: Yeah. No, it's great. No, I'm glad. And sending emails from the ballpark is very easy. You just get on the Wi-Fi, so I think you're right. You're onto something.
0: Is there anything wrong, in your opinion, with coming to the ballpark and if you have Zoom meetings, doing those from the seats?
18: I don't think so. I think you'd have to ask the people on the Zoom call.
0: Okay.
18: But if you put on the right background, you know, who's going to know?
1: Who's going to know? I mean, maybe the cheering, you have to turn the mute. The organ is a giveaway.
18: You need some noise canceling.
1: Yes, I have learned that the organ's a dead giveaway, but other than that, you're pretty good. So, okay, I have to bring up first and foremost what everybody's talking about, tarps off,
18: yeah,
1: and how that developed organically. But kudos to the Cardinals for leaning into it. But not cheesing it up. Do you know what I mean?
18: Yeah.
1: It's hard to balance that because it's so organic.
18: Yeah.
1: So did you make the call like, hey, we got to lean into this?
18: Yeah, so it started on Friday night against the Royals. And then I woke up to, because I actually we're at the game. And I woke up to like all these text messages being like, this is so cool. How do we keep this going? We started having some conversations early that morning. And then Ollie called me that morning, and I don't know if you guys watched his end of game press conference where he was like, I'll do anything to get this vibe back. And that's when we talked about for the next two games, we gave away, I think, 400 or 500 tickets per game for people to join the movement. Ollie paid for those tickets, and it turned into kind of a bit of a viral weekend. And then we realized, okay, this thing might keep going.
1: Yeah.
18: And the best role we could play was as a facilitator of it. We felt it's got to be fan-driven. If this turns into a Cardinal promotion, it's going to lose its steam. And
1: kind of ruins
18: it's gonna,
1: it.
18: It's going to, you know, I don't think we could pay people to go out there and do what these people do.
0: Right.
18: Because they're creating the atmosphere, and they feel a sense of ownership over it. If you go talk, you guys should go out there and go tarps off today.
0: Well, our special section is pretty close anyway, so we're going to be right there.
1: Because I haven't
18: been to sneak in for an inning and
1: talk
18: to those fans. I mean, they just love the fact that it's an atmosphere they're creating, and it's for the fans, by the fans, and we wanted to lean into that.
1: Yeah.
18: So, we viewed our role as it's still got to be driven by the fans.
0: Do you feel like, because watching on, maybe the better question is this, how well can you measure just how much the momentum has stayed? Because just by watching on TV, it looks like they're still filling that section.
1: Yeah.
18: They are.
0: It still looks like people are coming out. It doesn't look like it's slowed down at all.
18: Yeah, I mean, when we were early days, I mean, this has been going on for about a month now. So, you know, two homestands probably, not counting this one, which is the three-game homestand.
1: Yeah.
18: We were worried, like, okay, it's gonna be different on a weeknight compared to a weekend. A weekend, okay, there's enough people in the ballpark, it's probably going to be full, but what's going to happen on a weeknight? Well, it's been just as full on the weeknights as it has been, and probably on the weekday. We had a day game against the Pirates that the section was just as full. So it's been really cool to see.
1: Yeah.
18: And I think it's just people want to express their fandom in a new and exciting way, and we're all about it.
1: Did you go up into that section like yourself right away to check it out and see how the fans were making it happen?
18: I didn't go into it and participate, but I did. Because we didn't want it to be corporate, you know?
1: Yeah,
18: we
1: yeah.
0: Right.
1: Yeah.
18: Some corporate stooge in there, like me. So
1: who's this clown?
18: But yeah, I did go out there, and I mean, it's so cool to see there's like 9-year-old kids to grandpas that are in the section, and they're all having fun.
1: I love it. The timing, we were talking about the timing of Tarps Off, that it is colliding with this young, enthusiastic Cardinals team. Not saying it wouldn't have worked at all last year, but there's something special about this team, the enthusiasm of youth and what they're bringing on the field and the way they've embraced Tarps Off. It just matches, the energy matches. And I know this is, now I'm reaching because I'm kind of a romantic about sports, but I also feel like with that World Cup energy, because soccer fans, you know, famously so passionate, but you hear the Tarps Off singing. It sounds like a soccer game. It sounds like a World Cup game out there.
18: Yeah, it's a cool energy, and it really adds to the atmosphere. I mean, especially like in the last couple of games, we've had close games, and the section grows in size, and they get louder in those key moments, and it makes it feel like it's a playoff atmosphere in some ways. So it's been really cool to see.
1: Yeah.
18: And I think it's like soccer, you know, maybe as an analog, but what they're doing and how they're cheering is different and unique. And I think, you know, the big question is like, can you do this in baseball? And I think we've proven, yeah, you can.
0: Anuk Karunaratne is the Senior Vice President of Business Operations for the Cardinals with us on KMOX. And all this, I've been talking about how much fresh stuff is happening at the ballpark. Obviously, the team, the front office in terms of like the baseball operations, what's been going on the field. Everything feels new right now, even though some of the same folks are still around. But also on the broadcasts, we've heard a lot of newness on the radio broadcast.
1: Yeah.
0: There are in-game interviews that are happening during the inning. I was listening last night, and John Jay was on our broadcast. Been doing it a lot on the TV side as well.
1: Like a three-man booth when they had Klaibs in the Tarps Off
0: section. He was out there during a broadcast.
18: Yeah, we sent him out there.
0: How conscious of an effort is this to really liven up the broadcast on both radio and TV?
18: I think the effort has been, how do we make it the best broadcast it can be? You know, not just saying, okay, this is what we used to do, let's just keep doing the same thing, but instead saying, how do we make this entertaining? What do our fans want to hear? Like, they want to hear from Dustin May after he threw a one-hit game. How do we put him in the broadcast? That's going to be, you know, for the half inning that he was on the broadcast, more compelling than, you know, just talking about the game for half inning. And we're trying to find the right balance, because at the end, the broadcast is about the game. But we've been experimenting with ways to make it more entertaining, make it more compelling, give people a window into the team and the personalities, many of whom are new, many of whom are young players who our fans don't know. And so another priority for us was like, how do we get our fans to build a connection to these players and see them beyond, you know, the hitting, the pitching, the fielding that they see on the broadcast? And the feedback has been really positive. So I would say like the genesis was not to just like, hey, how can we do new stuff, as much as it is, how can we do things that we think our fans would want to see and hear?
0: So what the fans want is one thing, but as you know, it's sometimes difficult to get a coach or a player to be on board with it. And I think that it used to be a whole lot different maybe 10, 15 years ago, where players were more insulated, where they just didn't want to be bothered by anything on the outside. They're focused on the game, and you know, they can't be bothered with anything else. Is it easier, do you think, now to get players to get on board with stuff like this? And if so, why? I mean, I have theories or I have hypotheses, but I wonder what you think.
18: I mean, I think there's a few factors. one is, you know, making everyone understand why we're doing it and how important it is for our fan base. I think Ollie's probably the best at this. Like, he understands that Like, we're out there to play for our fans. And he's been the biggest advocate for, we need energy. Yep. You know, we need our home crowd to create an advantage for us when we're at Busch Stadium. And that they have a role to play in that. So I think understanding why it's important is probably one. And then having our coaching staff and our players be open to it. I think the younger generation of players with social media and everything else are acutely aware of what they need to do to build their own brands and how doing that is going to help them in the long run. You know, if Jordan Walker or Mason Wynn or JJ become household names, people become fans of them, that's going to help them in their careers. It's going to create opportunities for them beyond their play on the field. And I think the balance is you can do that without taking away from or distracting from what they're trying, what they're fundamentally there to do, which is to win baseball games and to be elite players. So that's a balance we've been really acutely aware of and trying to balance. And, you know, like we were having this conversation last week about, okay, there is a point where you can do it too much and it can become distracting or taxing on the players, and we don't want to get to that point. But I think we've proven that there is some degree of that that we can do, and our fans appreciate it.
0: That's exactly what I was going to say. No, Corinna Rodney, awesome. It's good to talk to you. Thanks for coming by.
18: Yeah.
0: We appreciate you.
18: Yeah,
0: and good luck for the rest
18: me.
0: Of the season.
18: Thank you, guys. Have fun today.
0: Thank you for having us. And when we come back, we're going to have Polo and Benji on the
1: Love
0: show.
1: It.
0: Oh, no.
1: Those
0: guys are
1: but
0: next
1: trouble.
0: On KMOX.
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0: We are live at Busch Stadium for Chris and Amy Day. That's right.
18: Wait, it's Chris and Amy Day at the ballpark.
0: What do you want?
18: Why that song? I mean, I love Beck, and that song is okay.
0: See, come on. If I knew better, I would say James knew who was coming on. He knew it was you. And Benji, so he played that.
18: Yes.
0: Well, not Benji, you.
18: Oh, me.
3: That was a song.
0: Yeah, it's not for Benji.
18: So you paired the door. I'm a loser, baby.
0: Yeah.
18: So why don't you kill me? I know this song. That's how I learned English.
0: From Beck.
18: From Beck, from Elvis, from
1: really?
18: Popeye, from Frank Sinatra.
1: You know what's amazing? If you did learn English from, like, Popeye and Elvis, that... I've never thought you sounded like Popeye, which is probably good. Yeah, I don't think you want Popeye on the broadcast.
0: Polo Asensio, yes. Benji Molina, 880 La Tremenda. They have the broadcast
1: on the
0: Spanish side with us now. So, guys, team's playing really well, huh?
18: Is it really?
0: Yeah, have you been watching?
18: Wow.
0: Wow, yeah, it's crazy.
18: Wow, this guy, Mr. Obvious over here. No wonder nobody likes you, Chris.
5: Wait. What is that about? What was that about?
0: Well, Polo's a jerk.
18: Yeah.
1: Benji,
18: I'm a
1: quick,
18: loser.
1: Save the day.
0: You're a loser.
18: I'm a loser, baby.
0: That's right.
1: Well,
0: everybody knows that.
1: It's been so much fun this year. I was saying the record's about the same as it was last year at this time, but it feels so different. There's so much excitement and enthusiasm. I'm having so much fun at the ballpark.
18: And we talk about that. It's like, yeah, the record is about the same as last season, but looking at the Padres, right?
1: Yeah.
18: Look at them. They have a winning record, like two games up, but they, with all due respect, they look like a team that's going down.
1: Mm.
18: Like, for us, it's all gravy. I mean, when we started this season, we were not supposed to be like this. Experts said it. A lot of people said it. Even myself, I said it. I said, you know what? It's going to be a lot of fun, but let's see what the guys can do. And what they're doing is phenomenal.
5: It's amazing. They're so exciting. I love it. I really do. We were talking about yesterday. It was like, damn, everybody's coming into the stadium expecting the win.
1: Yeah.
5: Expecting the hustle. You know, expecting energy, which you guys have been here for a while. And last year, you know, we lack a little bit of energy and all that stuff. But this year, man, all those nine guys that put out there, it doesn't matter because Velasquez plays with lefties. And you bring a bench player to do this. They all have a great chemistry, and they're showing it to the people. I mean, Mason Wynn diving for balls all over the place. And then all of a sudden, you have Herrera hitting the way he hit. Burley getting hot. Walker. I mean, these guys, and then the bottom of the lineup, we have guys that don't strike that much now. So it makes it even, you know, the whole lineup. It is super exciting. To see these guys.
1: That was kind of interesting. Actually, you bring that up because the bottom of the lineup was really struggling. Just even a few weeks ago, some changes are made, and now they're what, top five, top six?
18: Put the ball in play. It's like, if you don't ask, the answer is always no. Mm-hmm. So we're asking for something, and the answer can be no sometimes, but it's mostly yes. And when you put the ball in play, good things can happen, especially against a team, and I'm not talking about the Padres, I'm talking just in general, against a team that has no, their defense is not good, like Benji was saying. Just the other day when Dustin May was perfect through, seven innings or whatever, then that base hit happened. What happens the next play? A double play by Mason Wynn, and he got pumped up because he got that double play for Dustin May. He said, yeah, maybe this time we didn't get the no-hitter, but we got you, bro. Don't worry about it. We got you. And that is what I see with this team.
0: The energy that you're talking about, how much of it is the players themselves versus what the coaching staff does?
5: Wow, that's a good question because we had the same coaches for for a little bit now,
0: mm-hmm.
5: and some of the teams weren't like this. But I don't like to blame coaches at all. The coaches, they bust their butts every single day. We see them out there. We talked about it yesterday where we came in. There was John Jay working with the outfield. There were infields right here. There was the catchers working with Pogge and Yadi and all those guys. So I don't like to blame the coaches. But in a way, it has to do with the energy. If you buy in as a player, you'll have fun. You'll bring the energy. But as a player, you don't buy in, and it becomes a long year for you. And a long year maybe for the team. So I think it's a combination of both, maybe. But the players, man, they found a chemistry. They like each other. They talk to each other. They joke with each other. You can see it on the ground balls, on practice, on BP. That chemistry makes and goes a long way.
4: Like what Benji said about yesterday, and we talked about this on air, when I walked onto the field from the dugout and I look up, I see bodies everywhere in a good way. Behind the plate, Jimmy Crooks, Pedro Páez with Jamie Pogge and Yadier Molina. Right next to the bench, Stubby Clapp with Blaze Jordan, with Jose Fermin, with whoever wants to be there. On the outfield, John Jay with anybody who wants to be there, Velasquez, Torres, the same, Fermin. Everywhere you look, there was somebody working. And that tells me, even though the record is the same as last season we didn't see that. For whatever reason it was, we didn't see that. Maybe we didn't have enough bodies, enough coaches to help and to move different things. But this year is different. And I just hope that the fans that are still not believing in this team, mm-hmm. stay home. And don't come back in September when we're about to pop champagne. Because this is not for you.
0: No, you got to come today.
4: You got to come today for your day, of course.
0: Yeah, cardinals.com.
4: But when I'm...
0: Get tickets now.
4: Yeah, get your right tickets now. And come. But you know what? People, understand, this is our team. This is what they told us. And when I say they, you can put any name. This was going to be. And it's been great. It's been a great season so far. And I have expectations to me are the same, right? I don't like to have my heart broken. And I'm not saying the guys are going to break my heart. But this is what we have right now. Let's enjoy what we have right now. And what we have right now is a lot of excitement, good baseball, good pitching, good managing. And we talk about this. The evolution of Oliver Marmol over the last couple of years. This season, you see him actually making moves, managing the team. And, I mean, we have 40 wins, and it's only game 71.
0: Benji Molina, Polo Asensio, we love you. Thank you for coming by.
4: Do
0: Polo, I'll see you on Friday in your Lucha
4: Thursday,
0: Libre match.
4: Thursday night, Ballpark Village.
1: Friday is U.S.
4: USA.
0: I thought we had the day game and then the Mexico at the night.
4: Tonight
0: game.
4: Is Colombia. Colombia.
0: Okay.
5: And
4: tomorrow
5: France. And France.
4: Ay. And so, then Friday.
5: And Colombia. Colombia and France play today.
1: Oh, that's a big one. That's a huge matchup.
4: Oui, Le Mancherie.
0: Polo has his Lucha Libre mask.
1: He's a Renaissance man. Polo is a true Renaissance man.
0: Yeah, he came up to me like he was going to surprise me. Like I couldn't tell it was his head. You know? He's like, I'm going to sneak up. I'm like, I see your head from a mile away. You cover your face all you want.
4: You look scared. I did see a little tear going down.
0: That's right. We love you guys. You're the best.
1: You
0: Polo and Benji,
1: thank you.
0: When we come back, we're going to talk to the president of baseball operations for the Cardinals, Chaim Bloom, with us on the Chris and Amy Show next.
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7: It is 10:01, and right now we've got sunshine and a few clouds. It is 80 degrees right now in downtown St. Louis. I'm Debbie Monterey. Speaking with reporters while meeting with Egyptian President Abdel Fattah el-Sisi, President Trump said he's pleased with the tentative deal to end the war in Iran.
8: It's a very strong deal. Nobody knows what it is, but it's very strong. And most people seem to be very happy. Who's really happy is the market.
7: According to leaked copies of the agreement, Iran will immediately take steps to reopen the Strait of Hormuz and will be allowed to sell its oil without restrictions. Iran would also get at least $300 billion to rebuild. The thorniest issue still to be negotiated is the big one, Tehran's nuclear program. A new poll says most Americans believe their right to vote and other civil liberties are under threat.
9: About 33% of Americans who responded to a poll by the Associated Press and the Nork Center for Public Affairs Research said their right to vote is under a major threat. And this was before the U.S. Supreme Court stripped away part of the Voting Rights Act. Another 30% say their voting rights face a minor threat, and 33% said voting rights face no threat at all. About half of those who answered the poll say freedom of speech is under a major threat, and 30% said the same thing about gun rights and religious freedom. 90% of those who answered the poll say the right to vote and freedom of speech are extremely or very important to the United States' identity. Donna Water, Washington.
7: A seven-term Wentzville Municipal Court Judge Mike Carter spent years building up his social media following. Now that and what he says on his talk show is coming back to bite him.
10: That he's been stating things on social media and on his television program against defendants, against women, against other groups. And this is not really a First Amendment issue. It's not that he's being prosecuted for what he's been saying, but the question becomes, does the judicial panel have the right to remove someone from a judge's position for conduct unbecoming of a judge? And that's what will be decided in this case.
7: That's KMOX legal analyst Brad Young. A judicial ethics panel recommends Carter be removed from the bench. The speed limit on Manchester Road will be lowered. MoDOT says Manchester Road, which stretches for nearly 20 miles, takes traffic on State Route 100 through 11 different cities in the county. Last month, the Kirkwood City Council unanimously voted to request MoDOT lower the speed limit from 35 to 30 miles per hour. The Post-Dispatch reporting MoDOT agreed to conduct a speed study, but warns that any changes will take time.
11: A wind advisory from 1 this afternoon through 8 this evening. Sunshine and some clouds. Very windy, hot and humid this afternoon. High 93. A couple of severe thunderstorms very late this afternoon and early tonight can cause flash flooding and contain hail, damaging wind gusts, and even a tornado. And partly cloudy later tonight, though 68. For tomorrow, intervals of clouds and sunshine, cooler, less humid, a shower or thunderstorm in the area, the high 80. From the Saliga Heating and Cooling Weather Desk, I'm AccuWeather meteorologist Joe Lundberg on 104.1 FM, KMOX.
7: Right now it is 80 degrees downtown. 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
1: We are live from the ballpark. Afternoon baseball today, 1:15 first pitch. It is the Cardinals and the Padres. It is the finale of the series. It also happens to be Chris and Amy Day at the ballpark.
2: That's right.
1: No big deal. $15 tickets in our special section, cardinals.com/Chris and Amy. Perfect time to take off work. Perfect day for it. Come down here and hang out, or do a half day. You can put in a little work and then
2: just leave at lunch. Don't come back. Head to Busch Stadium.
1: That's what Chaim Bloom's doing. He's the president of baseball operations, and he's here with us on KMOX. Actually, it's not true, because the president of baseball operations is constantly working, even when it looks like they're not. How you doing, Chaim? Good to see you.
3: I'm good. I'm lucky enough to get to go to Busch Stadium for my job, so
1: that's
3: I don't
1: right.
3: have that really difficult choice. I just show up here.
1: And you can always, if you were an attorney, you could say you're always in a billable hour, because you're
2: yes.
1: constant, the phone calls. I mean, there's all of this going on. What is this time of year like in the middle of the season? It's the middle of June right now. You know, the trade deadline is coming up, and I'm assuming conversations start or about to or have already, you know, just feeling things out here and there, right?
3: Yeah, they do. I mean, right now there's a little bit of everything, honestly. I mean, you have all the day-to-day that you always have during the season, making sure you're monitoring everything that's going on up here, down below. The draft is coming up, too.
1: Yes.
3: We're less than a month out from the draft, so more and more attention is being put on that. And I've found this is actually a time when you do check in a little bit with other clubs, because when you get really close to the draft, it's actually harder to focus on the trade deadline stuff. And now, especially with the draft in July, it's so condensed. Usually, like a week out from the draft, a couple weeks out, everybody's so focused on that. There are exceptions, but that you sort of shelve some of the major trade stuff until after the draft. Everybody takes a breath over the All-Star break, and then you dive in. So now's actually a pretty good time to check in and just make sure you have your finger on the pulse of what other teams are looking to do.
1: In terms of the draft, general draft philosophy, I know you can't tell us everything that the plan is, and you don't always know what's going to be available to you. But in terms of draft philosophy, how much is that evolving as time goes on now that you're in this role?
3: To some degree. I mean, you always look to move the process forward. You know, I was fortunate, obviously, with the way things went here with the lead into this role to get to see our draft process for a couple years. And there are things, obviously, look, the track record of the group here is pretty good. So there's obviously things, from my standpoint, having been in a couple other places, you want to learn some new things here. And then you also see things from your own experiences that, hey, maybe there's some ways we can move this process forward. Maybe there's a little bit of a different way to think about certain things, or how to bring the information together, or some best practices from around the industry that we can incorporate to sharpen our saw and just make us that much better, because it is a competitive industry. 29 other teams are constantly trying to do the same thing. If you ever get complacent, you're cooked. But, you know, for the most part, you know, it's really more about process for me. I think it's very dangerous in this seat to start coming in and thinking you know more about these players and the folks that you charge with evaluating them on a year-round basis.
2: How much does, if at all, does how this season go, where the team is now, affect or tip decisions that you might be making with the draft?
3: Really not at all, honestly. Like, in our sport, there's such a lag time between when you select these players and when they impact your major league club, that if you start drafting in response to what your major league club is doing, with very rare exceptions, in my opinion, you usually end up making mistakes. Mm-hmm. I mean, ultimately, you're trying to bring as much talent in the organization as you can with your bonus pool, with all the picks available to you. And you know that, you know, then there's going to be some time where you're going to try to develop these players and get the most out of them. And if you amass as much talent as you possibly can, then that'll put you in good position down the road, either obviously to supply your own major league club, have guys you can move for other needs. So it's really all about flooding the organization with talent. Now, obviously, you know, as you go through it, you identify whether it's down below or up here, there are certain things that you might think, hey, this is a particular organizational strength. We're good at getting the most out of this type of player. And so you might value that type of player a little bit more. You might look to some degree at playing time opportunities within your system, strengths, weaknesses. But usually, if you get too far away from just trying to get the most talent in the organization, you end up just hurting yourself in the long run.
1: Cardinals president of baseball operations Chaim Bloom is with us on KMOX, and the team is playing very well, and I'm sure as you well know, the expectations from the outside were not what we're seeing now. I mean, there was a lot less of that, and they are overperforming in that sense. So with that being the case, the plan that you have in place, how much do you deviate from that, knowing this team is, I mean, not exactly sure how they're doing it, but they're winning, and they're winning close games, and there's an energy to this team. So how do you approach it then as we get closer to that deadline?
3: Yeah, I think the cool thing about this team is they're doing it exactly the way that we hoped that they would do it, by trying to dominate every detail. They are, as you noted, playing with energy, really coming in every day. You know, they've done an exceptional job of turning the page and just getting after it every day and not taking anything for granted and not conceding a thing each day. And then you could see this build now where they're the internal expectation that we're going to be able to come here and win no matter who's on the schedule, no matter what happened yesterday. That's something that we wanted this group to really run with. And the more success they have with it, the more it builds. You know, I think big picture, You always are responsive to where you are in the standings and, you know, where your club is at, what's working, what might need some help, you know, how it mixes with what you have internally. You know, I think the big thing, you know, I've said it kind of broken record style since the fall, I don't think we can take shortcuts off of what we're trying to do here, which is to build a championship contender, an annual championship contender. So, you know, my job is to make sure that, you know, there's nothing that we have on the table over the next, you know, 6+ weeks that's going to take us further away from that goal. We want to move toward that goal. Now, what exactly that looks like, obviously, again, where we are in the standings, what the opportunities are that are available to us, how individuals are performing, how the team is performing, that all factors into it, but we got to keep that biggest goal in mind.
2: You are not one to back down from challenges. You've had different challenges in your career working with, like, a limited payroll and building a competitive team. When you are building for the future, as you've said you are, but you also said you're not throwing away competitiveness. You want this team to be competitive. How have those challenges been different than what you've faced in the past?
3: Yeah, I think, you know, some of my past experiences have informed, I think, some of what we're doing here. And you know, you're right. That is sort of how I laid it out, that we have this long-term and pretty ambitious goal, that this game is just too difficult to take shortcuts towards that goal, but you never want to concede anything in the present. Now, sometimes you do run into some of these decision points where that biggest goal and what might help you today can be moving in opposite directions. As much as possible, though, we want to seek the things that can accomplish both. You know, when we do have those tough trade-offs, we have to pick that bigger goal. Otherwise, we're never going to get there. And, you know, we have to have greater ambition than just taking, you know, the quick fix today at the expense of that bigger goal. But there have been a number of things that we've been fortunate enough to be able to do, you know, whether it was in the off-season or even in-season, is that we've made some adjustments and given opportunity to certain guys where there are certain things. You know, you look at what we did with Jimmy a few weeks ago. You look at bringing Blaze here. These are things that have a chance both to help us in the here and now and also give opportunity to guys who can be building blocks for our future. And it's nice when those things line up. So as much as possible, we got to hunt those opportunities.
1: You mentioned Blaze Jordan being here. There have been plenty of other roster decisions that have been pretty proactive that a lot of teams don't do as quickly as yours has done in the last several weeks. So with that in mind, when you see what Joshua Baez is doing, and he just had the 4-home run game yesterday, right now it seems like there's not much of a place for him, but when you see that, what do you think? Is there this urge to try and get him here quickly? How are you looking at it?
3: That was fun to follow in real time last night. He hit another one. He hit another one. He hit another one. And then, you know, after the fourth at bat when he didn't get it, you're like, all right, it's a pretty good night. And then he hits the fourth, gets one more at bat and does it. That was pretty cool. As much as possible with these things, you try to take all the inputs, consider everything. Obviously, opportunity up here matters too, but also doing right by a player that has a chance to be a core piece. And you just try to, you know, make the right baseball decisions. It's simple as that. You know, this is a guy that you go back a couple years and he had pretty much fallen off the radar. So what he has done, this type of turnaround for his career, absolutely remarkable. And there's a lot of things we track. Some of them are loud and obvious, like what he did to those four baseballs last night, and some of them are a little more under the hood. And there have been points during the season when, even when, you know, he was creating some Twitter highlights with some of those homers, there were a lot of things under the hood that were not exactly where we wanted to see them. Those have actually trended in a better direction of late. Now, I'm not trying to foreshadow anything. I just want to point out that there's a lot of different things we look at, and you want to make sure that they're set up to succeed, that the opportunity is there, and that you feel that the player has gotten to a point where they are actually primed to have success here, and that you're not taking shortcuts with them. This level is just too hard, especially, you know, for a player like this. We've seen what it looks like when he's kind of been at rock bottom. We know some of the things he had to do to get where he is now, and then we can identify some of the things that we want to continue to see for him to take the next step. And I can't tell you that there's some exact formula or perfect science to making these decisions, but you just try to factor everything as well as you can, and, you know, make sure you're doing your best to make the right decision in the moment.
1: So what you're sort of talking about is the numbers look really good, but there is some peripheral stuff that you really want to pay close attention to, because you're trying to see what will translate when he gets here?
3: Yeah, to some degree. And again, those things have moved in a really good direction. There's been some work behind the scenes just to get his swing and his approach back on track to where it was really in the spring. And as much as he was hitting, especially lefties early in the season, some of those things in terms of swing and miss, in terms of chase, were actually not where we wanted to see them under the hood early on. And those have trended in a better direction. And he is moving in the right direction. I mean, it's really exciting what he's doing. But, you know, you want to make sure as much as possible. Again, game's hard. You can't always pinpoint exactly when this is, but we don't want to have guys coming up here undercooked and then, you know, getting exposed. Look, this game's most young players are going to struggle when they get here. That's just the reality of it, even if you do everything you can. But we need to look ourselves in the mirror and feel like we did not leave things on the table that we could have handled down there.
2: Okay, I know you said when we look at the success of this team that it's what you guys had hoped would happen. And I know you can hope for something to happen and then be kind of surprised still when it does. So if you have this team and they're in a playoff position come the trade deadline, and I know you've said previously, we're sticking to our plan. We're not going to sacrifice our plan. But when that trade deadline approaches, and if the Cardinals are still in this spot, is there more noise than perhaps there would have been? And is there a way to maybe do some things you weren't expecting while not deviating from the plan?
3: I think the answer to both of those is yes. I mean, there's definitely going to be more noise, but that's what we want. I mean, this atmosphere gets better and better every day. And our players feed off of it. We feed off of it. I mean, this is what we're here to do. We're here for our fans. We're in the entertainment business. We have some of the best fans in the world. And this is what we're trying to give them. So I hope the noise continues to get louder, because that's exactly what we're trying to facilitate and what we're trying to create here. And yeah, there always are some opportunities. Some of them you expect, some of them you don't, and you always got to be you know, really responsive to where your team is at and what you're doing. I do think, you know, one thing, you know, can I sit here and tell you that I thought we'd wake up on what's today, the 17th, wake up on the 17th, and we'd have this record be in this position? Not necessarily, but I also thought it was important, even as we were doing what we were doing, not to take this off the table. And I actually think it goes to show, when you do try to do the right things and keep the right things in mind, you create opportunity for some positive surprises. You create opportunity for the game to reward you going about it the right way. And some of these things that have come about that have helped us get to this point might not have happened if we had taken a more short-term mindset and taken more shortcuts. Like, some of the opportunity that we've been given by trying to keep our eye focused on what we're trying to accomplish in the long term, I think has actually created more success in the here and now. Sometimes the baseball gods reward you like that. So I also think that's important to keep in mind as we head towards a deadline. But we love this environment. I mean, it's not an act. You hear it all the time from Ollie, from the players. Like, they notice it. They love it. It's a long season. They play almost every day, and not every day are you going to come in here with 100% energy, and having that environment might give you that little extra that helps you squeeze out a couple more games.
1: Before we say goodbye here with Chaim Bloom, you've certainly got players that have been impressive, like Herrera and Burleson and JJ as a rookie. But a guy that I continually focus on is Jordan Walker, who is playing like an all-star. And based on where he was last year and even prior to that, seeing him do what he's doing now, what does that make you feel?
3: I'm just so happy for him. Obviously, I have not been here for his whole career, but you get to see, even in just a couple years I've been here, seen this guy, you know, it's a pretty low points professionally. And to see all of the work that he was doing, and, you know, I got to see some of that. I got to see pieces of what his offseason looked like and got to see him grinding in spring training even when the results weren't there. And all anybody got to see on TV was him continuing his struggle. And then just to see it all start to be validated, just really happy for him. And it's not just him, really. You talk about the draft, our whole organization, there's so many people that saw this in Jordan going back to the draft. And, you know, there have been moments, like pointed out, over the last couple of years where that seemed real far away. And I'm happy for everybody who has poured into Jordan and for him. And, you know, frankly, I think it's something, it goes to everything we talk about just wanting to just be hell-bent to put every player in a position to succeed.

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11: Just had a great conversation with Chaim Bloom, the president of baseball operations for the Cardinals. Really liking the direction of the team, where they are right now, where the organization's headed. Hoping that Jordan Walker is headed to the All-Star game this year.
12: Yeah.
11: And voting for that runs through next week, the 25th. So a week from tomorrow, voting ends. And at last count, Jordan Walker was 6th in outfield voting. So there are 3 starters for the National League, which means he is 6th place, 4th, 5th, 6th. And, I don't expect necessarily.
12: Yeah.
11: That the nation knows enough about Jordan Walker right now to vote him in.

0: to the All-Star game, but I really hope that he makes some kind of a late push here. It would be awesome for him to be a starter. Bare minimum, he's got to make the team at some point. You know, he's going to have to make it as a reserve or the final fan vote or something like that. But that dude, the way he has played, has really just been incredible. And I'm like Bloom, and I'm sure everybody else in the organization, really happy to see all of that happening for him.
1: The Royal St. Louis we need to step up.
0: We do.
1: Derek Gold pointed out that even though there's high TV ratings for the All-Star game in St. Louis, and St. Louis loves baseball, not a hot spot for All-Star voting, the city of St. Louis.
0: That's crazy.
1: We have got to step up. The Royal St. Louis we got to vote for Jordan Walker.
0: Yeah, we got to get Walker in the All-Star game. We have a week to do it. We have 8 days to get him into the All-Star game.
1: There's some pretty fancy names ahead of him in the voting.
0: Well, yeah, that's the it's the fancy names.
1: I'm looking at the fancy names ahead of him, and I'm thinking, okay.
0: Well, you know how it is. It's a popularity contest a lot of times.
1: Yeah.
0: It's a mixture of both. People ask that question, is a popularity contest or is a performance? And the truth is, it's kind of both. You know, like it is a little bit of, oh, that's a name I know. I'm going to go ahead and vote that person in.
1: Yeah.
0: Oh, also, this guy's playing really well. I've been hearing his name a lot, so he must be good, so let's vote for him. It's a mixture of both, but man, the guy deserves it. Jordan Walker deserves it, so get your butts to Cardinals.com.
1: Come on, St. Louis, we got to do it.
0: Cardinals.com, go vote for Jordan Walker. Get him into the All-Star game. You know what else we need? We need to know if anybody who was planning to go to the tarps off section today, anybody listening, or if you know anybody, if you're listening and you know somebody who's going to be tarps off today, we need you to tell them to roll call us.
1: Yes. And I know it's supposed to be organic, but this is it. This is our organic start.
0: I just want to be roll called once.
1: Never been roll called. I never got roll called in school. I was homeschooled.
0: That's right. I got roll called all the time.
1: Yeah,
0: I miss it.
1: Literally have never been roll called in my entire life.
0: You don't even know what you're missing.
1: I don't even know what I'm missing. So if someone's going to the tarps off section, we need you.
0: If you're wondering what we're talking about, the people in the tarps off sections have been shouting out every player on the field and umpire until the players and umpires acknowledge them.
1: Yeah.
0: What's the big deal? I mean, why is this so difficult? Roll call us and we'll acknowledge. I just want to be roll called.
1: We need a few people in tarps off to start that. I mean, otherwise, I mean, people are going to be confused.
0: I want to feel like I'm in school again. Amy wants to feel like she's been there ever. So we want to hear our names. We want to hear our names shouted out.
1: Yeah.
0: Hey, Chris and Amy.
1: Wait, are they going to roll call just Chris and Amy?
0: Yeah, it'd probably be Chris and Amy, something like that.
1: Oh,
0: and
1: yeah,
0: then,
1: that sounds
0: then we,
1: good.
0: And then we acknowledge them.
1: You know, it'd be so dorky if we started it.
0: We give the Queen Elizabeth wave, and then we move. No, we should. Let's roll call ourselves. Present.
1: We should roll. 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
1: Currently, it is 81 degrees and breezy, sunny, a high of 93 today. Could be some severe storms this afternoon. Tonight, could be some more storms, a low of 69. 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
10: Towards left center field, towards the gap, and it's going to get down. Between the left fielder and the center fielder, it's bobbled now by Merrill. Two runs are going to score. The Cardinals lead 2-0. Jimmy Crooks comes through with a runner in scoring position, drives in two of them.
11: Live at the ballpark, just inside gate one. Here at Busch Stadium, it is Amy Marks, Coors, and Chris Ranji. Chris and Amy Day at the ballpark. They got us doing all kinds of stuff. We're looking forward to it. We're going to be guest bartending at the Mississippi River Yacht Club, which is also just inside Gate 1 here. And Gate 1, in case you're wondering, is the one on Broadway right by the interstate. So we'll be here for quite some time, and we hope you'll stop by. Joining us now from the broadcast booth is one of the radio voices of the Cardinals, Ricky Horton, who is talking with us now. Good morning, Ricky.
12: Hey, great to be with you guys. You know, there's an old saying in baseball, you never lose game 72 of a season. That's one thing.
1: I've heard that.
12: Yeah, but also never lose when it's Chris and Amy Day at the ballpark. Yeah. That's been known for baseball for many years.
11: Do you know how embarrassing it would be if they did?
12: Well, you
11: don't know embarrassing for whom, but
1: probably us.
12: You know, it's one of the problems. I always say that about broadcasting when people say stuff about, you know, you did this or you said that and then this happened. It's like, look, I don't take credit for the wins. I don't take credit for the losses. I'm just telling you what I see. And so sometimes you can get wrapped up in that. Honestly, that's one of the differences between broadcasting and playing. When you play it, you wear it. And when you're broadcasting and it's your day, it's your day. So enjoy your day, win, lose, or draw.
1: Why, thank you, Ricky. I'm really feeling a win because I would hate for the post-game interview to go, you know, along the lines of like, oh, Chris and Amy really brought a negative energy.
11: Yeah,
12: well, listen, here's what I also say. If I had that kind of power, I would cure a disease or something. I mean, if you think I could actually control the outcome of, you know, 18 guys on the field doing what they do for baseball, it's such a unique sport and a wonderful sport that we love, but it's very, very unpredictable.
1: hey, Ricky, you know, you mentioned as a player versus as a broadcaster, and, you know, we're outsiders here watching Jordan Walker really come into his own.
12: Boy.
1: But you are, you know, you are a player. What does that feel like for Jordan? Who, I mean, is he, are we riding it harder than he is? Or is he, you know, as a player, feeling like a piano's off his back?
12: Yeah, I don't think there's any doubt that he is in a much better place. I mean, it's so frustrating when you feel like, you know, there's more in there that's not coming out, especially when you've seen it before. And then you start to doubt, you know, can I do that in AA and did it in high school in travel ball, but I can't do it in the big leagues? And once you start thinking that way, then it spirals negatively. He's past that. And I think he's had such a long, prolonged feeling and time of being in the zone that it's not a fluke anymore. I heard you guys talking. Absolutely, he is an all-star outfielder, and he should be starting in the all-star game, and it would be terrible if he doesn't. If you look at all the league stats, I don't care what they are. There's stolen bases, extra bases taken, the under-the-hood stuff, but the regular stuff, runs scored, RBIs, batting average, slug, he's an all-star. There's just no doubt about that, and we gotta get him in.
11: What's unfortunate about it, as you know, is that when he's a guy who's still relatively under the radar around baseball. Yes, he was a top prospect for the Cardinals, but we know how the first couple of seasons went. So this kind of thing does take time for the rest of the country to notice, of course, unless you play for the Yankees or Dodgers.
12: Well,
11: and then everybody notices it.
12: Yeah, Chris, you're so right about that. I mean, under the radar basically means that, you know, you're west of Philadelphia and Pittsburgh, I guess, and east of LA, and that is a fact. I mean, everybody knows about the Dodgers and the Yankees young players when they come up, and they could be average, but it doesn't matter. It's just kind of the way it is, and that's, you know, the big media markets. It's understandable. I've come to grips with that a long time ago, and it does affect things like all-star voting. It affects, you know, whether or not you get credit, endorsements, all that stuff. But, you know, there's something really cool though about being in a Midwest city on a team that wins, and I'm saying this from experience, around guys that are good teammates, hard players, maybe not getting a lot of notoriety, a guy like Terry Pendleton, a guy like Tommy Herr, but it's like, so what? Who cares? We just do our thing. We don't need all the hoopla. And, you know, it's just not surprising that that a guy like Jordan Walker is a little under the radar. I mean, to be under the radar and be a first-round pick with the promise that he had is a little crazy, but I think you're right.
1: Hey, Ricky, we were talking earlier in the show just about the energy with this team, the chemistry that this team has, the way the guys are playing for one another, and the records, you know, almost the same as last year, if not exactly the same at points, but it feels so different. Every day you show up to the ballpark and you feel like this team is ready to win. And I guess, I'm not sure if this is a question so much as it is a statement, but it feels like you can't manufacture chemistry with your teammates.
12: Yeah.
1: And it's just there this year.
12: Yeah, it really is. I think you can foster it. I think the Cardinal coaching staff is doing a great job of fostering it. I think you can plan towards it by who you take. I mean, I know, for example, when the Cardinals signed Ryan Stanek, Ollie Marmol told us there was extensive conversations with him about what his role might be as a reliever that goes way beyond whether he gets somebody out or not. And, you know, sometimes he does, sometimes he doesn't. But he is a good guy as far as that's concerned. Like, and Cal Eldred was one of those guys, and we've had so many other players like that were players that when you have the older player, it's got to be the right one, and it's got to be a guy that's not going to kind of mess with the mojo that's going on with younger players, because that really does define this team. It's a team that are kind of all in the same boat. They're all basically 23 to 26 years old, and they're kind of feeling it and growing together, and they have kind of a desire to get better and to be a contender again, and they're bought in on this. And I just think the coaches in a way this year have become the older players. You don't have veteran players so much. You don't have many Ryan Stanek's, but you do have more coaches, and I think they're filling that role right now.
11: We're talking with Ricky Horton, part of the Cardinals broadcast team on KMOX, and we spoke to Benji Molina last hour, a former player, and like you, a former player. And we were talking about that buy-in thing.
12: Yeah.
11: And I'm always really fascinated by the idea of buy-in when it comes to baseball players in particular who kind of have to be self-starters in a way.
12: Yeah.
11: So what is the what is the responsibility of an individual player? Because you hear people talk about, oh, the manager doesn't have them playing well, or these guys, you know, this coaching staff doesn't have these guys playing the right way. How much of it really is on the player to make sure they are playing the right way versus the coach making them play the right way?
12: I think that's a great question, and I think that's part that feeds into this chemistry. It feeds into this buy-in, feeds into success. All of that's true. It's not much different in business whether people are working for the company or working for themselves. I mean, is your goal in the company just to get paid so I can have a good weekend and do stuff that I want to do, don't care about the company? That's not a good corporate environment either, and I know that happens, and I know people are like that, but the more you have kind of a corporate buy-in, and that's what we're talking about, doesn't mean you don't care about your own personal thing. And then I think what you can do if you're a coach is you can reinforce when a guy like Mason Wynn, he's going to care about what he does. He's going to be fiery. He's going to do his thing, but he's also going to support other players. He's going to support Dustin May. He's going to support Jordan Walker. He's going to be a teammate, too. And being a teammate does not mean you put yourself totally on the shelf. I mean, it's a bunch of individuals playing a team sport. And that buy-in you're talking about is tricky, and some teams never get there. If you've got a team and there's a particular team where their star player doesn't even interact with his teammate, doesn't even talk to him, just does his own thing. Mm-hmm. And I know this team, I know this player. The point is, that's awful for a team. If you think about a guy being a silo and you say, oh, how's your teammate? Don't know. Never met him, really. I mean, he's over there in the corner. That's just so destructive for a team, and the Cardinals are the opposite of that.
1: Ricky, it was really interesting that you said that the coaches are almost like the older veteran players on this squad because the team is so young. But when a team is young like this, will a leader or two emerge, or will those leadership duties be spread around evenly over the course of the season?
12: Yeah, that's a good question, and we've asked Ollie that question several times, and what he always says is it may or may not, and if it doesn't, that's fine, because they're leading each other anyway. So, you know, it's not like a groupthink thing or like, you know, honestly, you don't need like McGreevy is their leader for their Players Association, and he leads in some ways, and then Mason Wynn is leader in terms of his energy, and Jordan Walker's leading by what he does on the field. So you have multiple leaders, and you have pitchers, and you have hitters. They're in different camps, and they're together more. The starters are together more than even the relievers are. So you almost want to foster kind of this positive synergy. Synergy is a better word to me that you want to have, regardless of whether you crown somebody the leader, because once you crown somebody the leader, then everything's on that person. And I think Ollie was saying by his answer, he wants everything to be on everybody. So he wants Weatherholt to lead. He wants, you know, everybody to lead. Jordan Walker to lead and Church to lead. I mean, I just think, and catchers, of course, lead in a certain way. So I feel like once you crown a leader, you almost are putting the other person in a subservient role, which he doesn't really want to do.
11: So as we're talking about leadership here and Oliver Marmol, the manager of this team and has been for several years, I have been advocating for him. I think he's actually doing really quite well. And there are still some holdouts, I think, amongst the fan base where they feel like he's not the right person. As you see him, how do you evaluate Oliver Marmol is the manager of the Cardinals? It seems to me he does pretty well with the collection of players he's had.
12: I think he does, and so I've kind of always been pro Ollie's, even back to when he was a coach, and just, you know, spending time with him, I just think he's a development guy, he's a baseball guy, and being a development guy is exactly what this team needs. He's kind of a perfect guy. He won a championship in the minor leagues with a bunch of just raw rookie young players, and that's how he got the George Kisel Award. That's how he was kind of really admired as a coach initially with the minor leagues, by building this group of young players and developing them, making them better than they were, and so, or helping them make themselves better, if you want to say it that way. But I think he's got the right kind of demeanor and fire to do this job. He also has the ability that a lot of managers don't seem to have, is to delegate kind of responsibility and credit. I mean, he's always talking about Dusty Blake and John Jay and Daniel Descalzo and Brant Brown, and he's letting them have a voice in what's going on. That's not always true of major league managers, and I think that's a sign of his strength, and it's a sign of, I think, of being a good leader of this club.
1: All right, Ricky, I have a player question for you. I know David Freese one time said, when you're a hitter and you're seeing the ball, it's like the pitcher is throwing a beach ball at you. Like,
12: exactly.
1: It's all you see, and you're ready to go. And when you're in a slump, it's almost like you can't see the ball at all. It's invisible, and you feel it's one of the most hopeless and helpless feelings that you'll have. What is the pitcher equivalent of that?
12: Oh, that's a great question. And I've had the hitter equivalent of that, too, because I actually had a pitch I saw in the big leagues that I never saw. I mean, I think I blinked at the wrong time. And it's like, yeah, it looked like a little aspirin tablet coming at me. And I have been accused of being the guy that threw nothing but beach balls from the pitching point of view. So let's get that out of the way. I think the pitching equivalent is you are in a zone. And I think everybody who's done anything athletic knows what that's like. Mm-hmm. And you can, without thinking about it, throw that ball to that glove on that corner, and it is just seamless. And so there's a feeling to that. There's a confidence to that. Your breath is regulated right. And when it's not right, you're conscious of your breathing. You are wondering whether you're striding too far. You're thinking too much. And I think, honestly, that's what got Jordan Walker out of his slump this spring training, or his funk he was in, was realizing that I just need to react. I need to see the ball and hit it. I need to see the glove and hit it. That's kind of the same thing. And I'm not looking at the batter ever. I'm not looking at the umpire. I'm not hearing any noise anywhere. I am so focused on that glove, that's all that matters in the world. Regardless of what the batter does, I'm throwing the ball to that glove as best I can. And that's a supreme feeling for a pitcher when you get there.
11: All right, Ricky Horton, I think we will allow you to now get ready for afternoon baseball today. We've taken enough of your time.
12: It's all good. Enjoy your day, guys. That's really very special, and I'm looking for where your bobblehead is. I can't find it up here.
1: I know. I think there was a delay.
11: We only get so special, Ricky.
1: I think it was a manufacturing delay. Yeah.
11: Manufacturing delay?
1: Yeah.
11: It has to go through the Strait of Hormuz, I guess.
1: It did. Shipping. Maybe the boat got stuck in a canal. I think the boat got stuck in a canal, Ricky.
12: Well, I want to make sure I get my autographed bobblehead of you two guys at some point.
11: We'll come take care of you. Thanks, Ricky.
1: Thank you, Ricky.
12: All right. Good to be with you guys. Enjoy.
11: You can hear Ricky Horton and John Rooney on the call of Cardinals baseball today. 1:15, first pitch. We've got the pregame show at 12:20. Yes, on Chris and Amy Day. It's Chris and Amy Day at the ballpark. Amy Marks Corn. Aren't you excited?
1: Can you believe it?
11: We're going to be guest bartending soon.
1: Yeah.
11: Over there slinging the booze to the people who are at least 21 years old.
1: I see the beer that they've got stacked up for us.
11: Yeah. We're going to have a great time today. Yeah. That's right. Guest bartending. They've got other stuff for us. We'll be in our special section here at the ballpark. Come on out. We want to see you today. Chris and Amy Day at the ballpark. 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
19: Amendment 4 on the August ballot hides some ugly facts. 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
19: Politicians put Amendment 4 on the ballot to severely limit citizens' constitutional power.
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23: That's why I say no to 4.
19: 4 would make it nearly impossible to rein in out-of-control politicians.
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19: 4 takes away our constitutional power we've used for over 100 years to pass reforms that politicians wouldn't. Keep majority rule and your power. Just say no to Amendment 4. It's an ugly politician power grab. Paid for by Missourians for Fair Governance.
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34: 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The Dave Glover Show at 1 on the Voice of St. Louis, KMOX. Now, did you see this? With Chris and Amy.
1: Raj, did you see this?
11: I just saw Al Raboski walk up.
1: He walked up.
11: Hey, so he's standing right here.
1: I know. Right, I'm a little starstruck.
11: Oh, yeah. Oh. He said we woke him up because we were talking loud.
1: Yeah. I am a loud person. I have
11: she
1: that.
11: She is very loud.
1: Yeah, not as loud as this Hawaiian shirt we've got going on at
11: the
1: ballpark, though.
11: That's right, we have
1: beach
11: shirts today.
1: Yeah. Well, you want to hop on?
11: Al? We got Al now.
1: We got to talk to Al.
11: We have a minute to talk to Al Raboski. What's going on, Al? How are you?
35: Pipe me up.
11: Yeah. So
35: I'm good. So this is where you're going to hang out, huh?
1: Yeah, we're going to bartend right there for till about 1:45. Then we're going to head up to the right field seats, hang out with the Chris and Amy listeners, and then tarps off.
11: We have a whole thing today.
1: Your tarps off moment was legendary.
35: No, that wasn't me. That was my evil twin brother. You know, he has a lot more fun.
1: He looks great. You're
35: he has
1: evil
35: a lot more fun than I do.
11: Exactly like you.
35: Well, that's why most identical twins do
11: well,
35: that. You know.
11: Some are taller than others.
1: This guy.
35: There's a word, identical.
11: Yeah.
35: Yeah.
11: That's true.
1: Listen, Ronj, Al doesn't suffer fools.
11: I could see that.
1: He's not going to suffer fools.
35: But isn't that cool, the tarps off?
1: Love it. You know,
11: so much fun.
35: I mean, they asked me to do the salute to Anheuser-Busch for 150 years. And I took the opportunity. You guys both know Tony Simbakaitis.
11: Mm-hmm.
35: You know,
11: yep.
35: He was the only one I asked. I said, if I do this, it won't offend the Cardinals or Anheuser-Busch. And, of course, thinking about it, and we knowing Tony, he would have told me, no, you got to take your pants off, too, you know. But I got to tell you, you know, I heard Ricky talking about breathing on the mound when I was driving in.
1: Yeah.
35: And I never remembered my heart racing as much on the mound as it was before I did that.
1: Really?
35: Really.
11: You know, I can believe that, because it's out of the ordinary for you.
1: You just
11: know,
1: like, kind of most people exposed.
35: You know, because I have a hard time when I hear people say they can't repeat their delivery. I said, what have you been doing all your life? You know, it's muscle memory. You just, you don't have to think about it. You just do it and everything. But, I'm trying to, I hope it was going to be taken in the right vein.
1: Yeah.
35: I'm a guy that really fed off the crowd. You know, I loved a standing boo on the road, and I loved a positive reaction. I like to think at home games. So when I saw that, I mean, I'm at the ballpark doing my suite visits, and I go home, I turn on the TV about the eighth inning, and I see all these kids out there shirtless, and I go, what is this?
1: Yeah.
35: And so the next day, they were trying to explain it to me, and it happened organically, and you want to continue to that way. But the way you could see the players were into it, you know, that was jazzing them up. Then they, I told Ollie, Ollie said he saw the video and he said he cracked up and laughed. And I said, yeah, but you didn't invite me to the locker room. You did the other guys.
1: That's right.
35: But it's just something that hopefully the city embraces and the Cardinal Nation does and keeps it organic, because other teams are trying to force it.
1: Yeah.
35: And it started here in St. Louis, and thank goodness with a group of young men from Stephen
1: Texas,
35: Austin,
1: Texas.
35: Austin,
1: yeah.
35: And it's just really caught on, and you just see how much fun everybody's having. But it's a totally different vibe this year.
1: Well, love it. I think it meant a lot that you did. I really do.
11: Absolutely.
1: Because it brought everybody together.
11: Yeah. And it hasn't slowed up yet. I don't expect it will.
35: Well, I hope it doesn't.
11: Yeah,
35: and the way they're playing, it's going to keep on inspiring people to go out there. And, I get a kick, you'll see 6 and 7 year olds in a suite or something with their parents or someplace other than the ballpark, and they're taking their shirts off and getting into it.
11: It's awesome.
35: And and there's security out there, but I don't think there's been one incident. And from what I understand, the people have been so receptive, and they'll tell young kids, hey, come on, come join us. And and when you could do it with a Cardinals Cup game, you could do it with any team. So it's been fun.
11: Al, it's good to see you. Thanks for stopping by.
35: Yeah.
1: Hey,
35: it's going to be windy today.
11: Don't take your shirt off today. You'll lose your shirt.
1: Hold on to it when you take
11: fly
1: it off.
11: Away.
1: Yeah, yeah.
11: Al Hrabowski with us.
35: Sports bra today? Sports bra?
1: Well,
11: I've
1: got a shirt on.
11: She's got a shirt.
1: I've got my extra Hawaiian shirt. I've got my extra Hawaiian shirt.
11: Al Hrabowski with us on KMOX. We'll talk to Scott McFarland when we come back.
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2: Artificial intelligence was the leading reason for job cuts for the third month in a row in May at more than 38,000, accounting for 40% of overall layoffs last month. Outplacement firm Challenger Gray & Christmas reports that AI has accounted for nearly 88,000 job cuts in 2026, 22% of all layoffs this year. Tech firms continue to cut more jobs than any other sector. 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
12: It is 11:01. We've got sunshine, a few clouds. It's windy out there and 82 degrees. I'm Debbie Monterey. The U.S. and Iran set to return to the negotiating table, but sources say the head of the CIA is skeptical about Tehran's intentions. ABC's Shannon Kingston has the latest.
13: In the lead up to President Trump striking an initial agreement with Iran, officials say CIA Director John Ratcliffe presented intelligence from U.S. agencies, giving a pessimistic outlook on whether the Iranian regime will ultimately make the nuclear concessions the administration is demanding. Detailed negotiations on those issues are set to begin on Friday. Shannon Kingston, ABC News, the State Department.
12: Only about 30% of part-time and full-time employees say they are engaged at work. That's according to an annual Gallup survey, and it's the lowest level in more than a decade. One reason has to do with psychological safety, meaning whether employees feel they can speak up, ask questions, or admit mistakes without being punished. The Center for Organizational Effectiveness study identifies the top three concerns impeding psychological safety in workplaces around the world: work-life balance, job performance anxiety, and contending with unclear objectives. Are the three big obstacles. Only 46% of American workers said they feel they clearly know what their employers expect from them, and that's down 10% from 2020. Missouri's attorney general has struck an agreement that stops distributors from selling concentrated kratom in Missouri, even though it's not illegal. KMOX legal analyst Brad Young says Catherine Hanaway used public nuisance and protection laws.
14: Because these drugs can be invented and sold faster than what governments can ban them, it becomes very difficult. It's kind of like whack-a-mole with all of these different drugs that come onto the market.
12: The Missouri legislature failed to pass a statewide ban on kratom. A voice from Virginia's data center alley will be speaking to Missouri policymakers at a data center summit today in Jefferson City. Loudoun County Supervisor Mike Turner says his area has seen massive growth.
15: There's not been a single day in the last 16 years in Loudoun County where a data center of some kind was not under construction. It's enabled us to keep our property taxes about 25% lower than any other jurisdiction or in the D.C. metro area, Maryland, Northern Virginia, or D.C.
12: In that area so far, 253 data centers have been built. Loudoun admits power demand is a major challenge. A man known to frequent Shaw Park Aquatic Center is accused of molesting children there. Brendan Tucker arrested Monday, charged it with two counts of second-degree child molestation after two kids at the park told a lifeguard Tucker inappropriately touched them through their swimsuits. Clayton police believe there may be more victims and urge anyone with information to call the Clayton Police Department's Detective Bureau.
16: A wind advisory this afternoon. afternoon and this evening. Sunshine, some clouds, very windy, hot and humid this afternoon, high 93. Watch out for severe thunderstorm or two late this afternoon and early tonight. There can be flooding, downpours, hail, damaging wind gusts, and even a tornado with any thunderstorm. Partly cloudy overnight, low 68. Cooler and less humid tomorrow with clouds, some sun, and a spotty shower or thunderstorm, high 80. From the Saliga Heating and Cooling Weather Desk, I'm AccuWeather meteorologist Joe Lundberg on 104.1 FM KMOX.
12: Right now it is sunny with some clouds, windy, 82 degrees in downtown St. Louis. I'm Debbie Monterey, KMOX News.
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11: We are broadcasting live from Busch Stadium in St. Louis. It is Chris and Amy Day at the ballpark. Cardinals, Padres, 1:15 first pitch, and we are with you until 12 o'clock today. Glad you're hanging out and hope that you will come down and take off work and hang out. We are joined now on the Quiver River Electric guest line by Scott McFarland. He is the chief Washington correspondent for Midas Touch, formerly CBS News, and Scott McFarland is with us on KMOX. Good morning, Scott.
18: Good morning. Couple things. First of all, for me, it's always Chris and Amy Day. It's always going to be Chris and Amy Day. Second of all, how cool is it that they're having this at the park, that the team is 9 games above .500, that it's a beautiful day, and that is going to be an appreciation for what you're doing?
11: Well, Scott, I got to tell you, this is they should do this more often.
1: Really.
11: If they really want to take advantage of our rising star, they should be doing this every day.
1: Here's what I can tell Scott. If he's ever in St. Louis, we'll roll out the red carpet for you. Come on down to a Cardinals game, Busch Stadium.
11: That's right.
1: You can be the chief Washington correspondent for Midas Touch from the tarps off section.
11: Yes, Scott.
1: That would be fun.
18: There it is. It's a sea of red there today for you, too, which is just glorious.
11: It's going to be a sea of red skin if people don't put the sunscreen on because it's...
1: Okay, Scott, I have a question for you. We'll start with something that is definitely not at all the most important thing going on in the world or even in the nation's capital. But just out of curiosity, how is the algae in the reflecting pool? And has algae always been a problem in the reflecting pool? Like, you know, are we just paying attention to it now, or has it always been an issue?
18: Let me give you the good news first, Amy.
1: Okay.
18: That's the kind of guy I am. The good news is it doesn't stink. It doesn't smell terrible.
1: Okay.
18: That's nice, considering how green and ugly it looks.
1: Yeah.
18: Second of all, it's actually become a very curious tourist destination all of a sudden. There's big crowds down there checking this thing out. So, hey, it's bringing people to the Lincoln Memorial. God bless it. It's been a persistent issue, not quite as bad as this. The coloration is one of a kind. It's never been this color before. But the problem here is people were relatively ambivalent about the color of the reflecting pool until Trump made a thing of it. And so now it's giving fuel to his critics that, hey, you promised us a blue pool and you couldn't even deliver that.
11: So, all right. I mean, I saw it when they were still in the process of painting it. I saw it through the fence and, you know, I couldn't really tell much of what was going on. It does seem like a silly sidebar. And there have been a lot of these in this administration, especially when there's some more serious stuff going on, like this potential deal with Iran. And what does it look like this deal actually it is, and how much better is it, or is it better, than what was there previously before this war started?
18: As we speak, the president is speaking in France and trying to make a defense of this memorandum of understanding, but we don't see it yet. We haven't read this thing, and it feels like it's still a little bit fluid. We know that the fiercest criticism is coming from the president's own party. There are Republicans who are not comfortable with what they've heard so far, that it feels like Iran is getting access to too much money, which they've criticized before, and it feels like Iran has not given enough concessions, and that they have taken this punch from the U.S. and somehow gotten off the mat as the victor of the fight. he's going to have to do a larger scale sales job to get a perception of victory from this agreement, though it looks like it's pretty locked and loaded.
1: With the Strait of Hormuz and this memorandum of understanding, the Strait of Hormuz being, I guess, technically open, are ships now passing through there safely? Are there U.S. military ships there for backup? Or where are we with that?
18: Yeah, it's a good question because it's technically opening, but it's not going to be in reality widely open until everybody's comfortable. The mines have been taken out of the waterway, the ones planted by the Iranians, until there's some level of confidence that this peace deal is going to hold, because if it were to break apart with a moment's notice, those ships that are starting to go through the strait could be attacked. I think it's going to take some time to stabilize the strait, which means it could take more time to more, in a long-lasting way, ensure there's higher volume transport of oil and a sturdier drop in gas prices. We've seen an immediate drop in oil prices, but I think people want something that lasts more than a few days.
19: Scott McFarland, Chief Washington Correspondent for Midas Touch, is with us here on KMOX. Scott, this deal is, I know people are paying attention, and certainly with this G7 summit that is going on today, all the world leaders are paying attention to what happened. So what do we expect to be accomplished at this summit?
18: A lot of this usually comes with a pre-baked cake, Chris, where they've gotten some type of agreement or framework for some type of new project before they ever showed up in France. And I expect we'll find out whatever they're going to take as their next initiative or their next project before this thing concludes. But it really has been overshadowed by Iran. The war in Iran has had global economic impacts, not just in America, not just in Iran. And they're really ravenous for this thing to end. So people being in the room, including the Canadian prime minister, seem to be championing whatever deal they've got. Everything's fragile. Everything's tenuous, especially because Trump is a radical actor. He likes to throw curveballs. So just extending the baseball metaphor, we don't know what they're going to see at the plate.
1: Scott, what do we know about the five people arrested for the White House UFC fight drone terror plot? Like, they wanted to have some kind of terrorist activity during that UFC fight at the White House. Kash Patel of the FBI tweeted that his agency stopped a plot last week. Do we know more about that?
18: It's hard to discern right here, right now, Amy, whether this was a lot of talk from people who are aspirational about an attack or people who had made progress towards executing one. Difficult to tell right now how far along this was. What we know is among the five who've been charged so far, and they're probably not the only five who will be charged eventually, that there was talk about a multi-pronged attack on the UFC event at the White House with firearms, with potential drone explosives to target people in the crowd. In a court filing overnight, the Department of Justice characterized this as a, quote, another assassination attempt against President Trump. I don't know about that court filing. They haven't breathed a word about this being a targeting of Trump in any of the case files so far. So maybe they're going in that direction with this case. Hard to say. But these are young guys from the United States who don't have any, lengthy criminal records or any sense of expertise in what they're trying to do. But it's serious stuff. And the White House, you better believe the White House is going to make this a component of their new arguments for a ballroom, that they need more safe spaces for Trump.
1: Which, speaking of that, is it now that that taxpayer funds are going to pay for at least half of this ballroom?
18: Yeah, it's not going over well. Not going to lie to you. That's not going over well with anybody, no matter your party, no matter your political persuasion. The latest report out of the Washington Post is this thing could cost $600 million now, a chunk of which, perhaps half of which, would be funded by taxpayers. Again, Trump beat the drums on how this was going to be donor money and it wouldn't cost taxpayers a penny. So this feels like a bait and switch. And though the ballroom has some security components and security needs, which everybody would get behind, thing is, it's a tough time to argue for a ballroom when people can't buy food. And even though the ballroom has some things that are necessary, it's still called a ballroom. Mm-hmm. It's hard to make that sell right now.
19: Well, I have a couple of questions here, and they're both, I guess, adjacent. And one of them is this ballroom idea. It was not, when they told us about it the first time, there was nothing about security in there. It was more, we just need a ballroom because we want to be able to host world leaders. It wasn't, yeah. Oh, we need Titan security. You know, we need something better. But just for context, Scott, because you've been covering Washington for a while, there are assassination attempts that are foiled before they even get to the point where they're getting anywhere near the president. There are these plots that are foiled all the time, correct? So, I mean, we're going back several presidents. So what is the this president in context with, you know, Biden and Obama before him and Trump won even?
18: Yeah, and it's more than just that, Chris. There's foiled attempts against all types of public officials, not just federal ones. It's relatively common to have charges of people who made threats to kill public officials. Sad thing, but it's reality. This is a difficult sell in an election year or at any time because it wasn't pitched this way initially. It was pitched as a ballroom that would provide a better front door to public events at the White House. Constituents may not think that's a priority right now. And though they're trying to now retrofit this argument to being a security thing, people heard what they heard. And I'm having difficulty finding Republicans championing this idea. I'll keep looking. Just haven't found them yet.
19: Scott, and also related to this and that this foiled plot by the FBI, there is some reporting that the Secret Service, who started the investigation, and with the assistance of the FBI, is not happy with Kash Patel because he tweeted about it, and they were still looking for other suspects, and they feel like he jeopardized that investigation. What more do we know about that?
18: That did not go over well. The FBI director tweeted an announcement about this case before the court documents were unsealed, before the case was public. That may seem perfunctory, but it's not. If the case hasn't been unsealed, it means not everybody's been arrested necessarily or knows they're about to be arrested. So they may decide to, you know, go hiding versus stay home and wait for the feds to come. It's a safety issue. It's also, I think it, optically, it doesn't look good because it just shows the FBI director is terminally online and worried about social media engagement. Kind of like your FBI director to be concerned about bigger and better things than Twitter likes.
19: That is Scott McFarlane with Midas Touch, the Chief Washington Correspondent, joining us here.
1: And Scott, before we let you go, I wanted to congratulate you on your Substack Top 10.
19: Top 10?
1: I mean, you are up there with
19: what?
1: The giants. You are a giant, Scott McFarland.
18: I think it's because my mom reads it 1,000 times a day. I think that's why.
19: Man.
18: But if so, I'm going to encourage her to step it up a notch.
1: Yeah.
19: Scott, I'm
1: going
19: to need you to catch up with Nate Silver.
1: Yeah,
19: if you wouldn't
1: I think
19: mind.
1: You can catch him.
19: Can you catch up with Nate?
18: It's a long war, guys, a long battle.
1: That's right. Get him with attrition, a war of attrition.
19: That's right.
18: That's right.
19: You can outlast him. You have the energy. Thank you, Scott McFarland. We'll talk to you next week.
18: Enjoy Chris and Amy Day.
1: Thank you, sir.
19: Scott McFarland, Chief Washington Correspondent from Midas Touch, joining us here. And yes, it is Chris and Amy Day. And guys, there are still plenty of opportunities to get to the ballpark. Cardinals.com. It's going to be a warm day. Nice, sunny, breezy day here. Cardinals, Padres, 1:15, first pitch. We're going to be in sections 131 to 133. Those are our sections.
1: Oh, very nice.
19: Yeah, we have a nice special area of the ballpark. We hope you come out. Chris and Amy Show on KMOX.
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8: High fly ball toward left. At the wall. Admire the shot. It's a four-homer game for Joshua Baez.
9: Is it the Rawlings experience at Westport? And man, Joshua Baez, whew, four home runs yesterday. Now, this is a Cardinals prospect that is starting to get a lot of attention, and for good reason, because he is just absolutely killing it down in Memphis right now. And that broadcast highlight you heard is from the Memphis call. And this is a dude who is just 23 home runs on the season. He looks really, really good. Right now, I am okay with him not being here at the big league level. And when we talked to Chaim Bloom about an hour ago or so, we asked about him. And I think if you read between the lines of what Chaim was saying, it doesn't seem like they are in any kind of rush to get him here.
10: He said you don't want to bring up guys undercooked.
9: Undercooked is the word he used.
10: Yeah.
9: And there are some, you know, peripheral things I think that they would just like for him to get better before they bring him here. And you know what? Fine. It's perfectly fine. There is no rush to do this right now. It's tough to ignore what he's doing, and at some point he'll be in a place where he just can't prove anything else.
10: Mm-hmm.
9: I know they want him to cut down on strikeouts. They feel like that's moving in the right direction, which is good. The strikeout percentage is still kind of high. It's at 31%. So, I mean, you can... It's tough to extrapolate numbers, but a lot of times those strikeout numbers, if they are higher in the minor leagues, they don't get a whole lot better when they get here just because the pitching is better. So, you know, to me, no rush. And you get them here when it's time, and I don't think they're wrong in not doing it. At the moment, they've got plenty to work with.
10: I'm trying to think back.
9: They got plenty to work with on the big league roster now is what I'm trying to say.
10: Spring training, when you're talking about who's going to be on the roster, and you're also talking about prospects, even if you know they're not necessarily going up, how buzzy was it around Joshua Baez?
9: Well, I mean, the people mentioned his name. It isn't like it is now, though.
10: Yeah.
9: I'd say in the last few weeks, that's really picked up considerably, just because he's sort of forced everybody to pay attention to him. And right now, it's Jordan Walker, who obviously he's an all-star.
10: Yeah.
9: Nathan Church, who's doing pretty well. I mean, offensively, he's not great, but he can play the position well. They just got Newt Barr back. Newt Barr could be part of a trade. So I think that if we, over the next 6 weeks, as we get closer to the trade deadline, maybe once we get past that, if the Cardinals do make some kind of move, they could graduate him. They could bring up Baez then. And that'd be perfectly fine, especially if he continues to do all this. But I just, at the moment, have no problem with them playing it the way they're playing it right now.
10: You know, when we were talking to

0: to Heim Bloom, and I asked the question, you know, does a season, like the season this year, the way it's going, does it affect at all your approach to the draft? And he's like, no, because it just, you know, it takes a while to develop players. Different than other sports, right, than maybe hockey. Where, hockey's such a young sport that some of your top drafts can jump right into the lineup. But it is interesting, the development with baseball players, maybe the average seems to be a little bit longer.
1: So, I mean, in football and basketball, guys can get drafted, come in, make an immediate impact. And then baseball's just different in that way because it takes a little bit of growth. And
0: who are some players that have been, like, really young that have jumped? I mean, obviously, Jordan Walker was young.
1: Juan Soto was pretty young. I think he was 19 when he came up.
0: Yeah.
1: There were Acuna was really young. Was he 19? I think he was.
0: Because think of how long Jordan Walker's been up. J.J. Weatherholt's a rookie, but they're the same age.
1: Well, yeah, Walker's 3-4 months older.
0: Yeah.
1: So, I, you know, there's plenty of time for what Baez is doing. And bottom line is I'm okay with the way they're playing it right now. Things could change in the next few weeks, but just keep an eye on that kid. Joshua Baez looks really, really good down in Memphis right now. We are going to talk to Bethany White with the Cardinals about the pop-up bar that we're going to be guest bartending at, and I can see it. It's like 30 feet away.
0: Yeah, it's right there.
1: We're going to be guest bartending there when
0: we're
1: we are done with the show.
0: We're basically bartending now.
1: I mean, kind of. The Mississippi River Yacht Club, can't wait to go over there. We're going to talk to Bethany White about what's happening here at the ballpark on this Chris and Amy Day. It is Chris and Amy Day, dude. They have day for us here.
0: Fun is just beginning.
1: Cardinals.com. Get yourself some tickets. Come out to the ballpark today. And also, go vote for Jordan Walker. Get him into the All-Star game. Make him a starter. He needs a comeback. He is in sixth place. We need to get him in third place at least in outfield voting. So go vote for Jordan Walker. You can also do that at Cardinals.com. And you should know that the biggest stage in the world in soccer is happening right now. Some fantastic games. We were just talking about what happened with Argentina last night and the hat trick there. And that tournament continues. And FanDuel is changing the game right now because sometimes, you know, if you've bet something, your player might get subbed out and your bet goes with him. 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
0: Currently, it is 85 degrees and getting breezier by the minute. A high 90 degrees. It'll be sunny until late this afternoon. That's when some storms could roll in, bring some flash flooding, hail, damaging winds. A low tonight of 69 with some heavy evening thunderstorms.
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1: It's Chris and Amy Day at the ballpark. Cardinals Padres this afternoon, 115 first pitch. They have a whole day for us.
0: I know. It's unbelievable. It's like, been fun so far.
1: It's like nobody here cares about anything else but this.
0: I mean,
1: it's kind of incredible, isn't it?
0: Derek Gould even stopped by. He's covering Chris and Amy Day at the ballpark.
1: He is. He's covering it. We'll be in the. We're going to be in the paper tomorrow.
0: I know. I think
1: and
0: so.
1: And it's for something good. Actually, it may not be.
0: Yeah,
1: but
0: here's
1: what I do know, though. A lot of good things are happening at the ballpark, and one of the things we are doing today is guest bartending at the Mississippi River Yacht Club, which is right next to us. We're inside Gate 1. That's where we're broadcasting live. That's where the Mississippi River Yacht Club is. So Amy and I will be slinging booze there in a bit. And joining us now is the manager of fan engagements with the Cardinals, Bethany White.
10: Hi, guys.
1: Joining the show.
10: Hello,
1: Bethany.
10: Thanks for having me.
1: Are you nervous that you're going to let us behind the bar here soon?
10: Oh, I think it's going to be a blast.
0: Okay.
10: Yeah, I'm really excited.
0: Do I have to mix drinks or am I
10: you
0: handing?
10: You do not.
0: Okay.
10: No.
1: She's
10: no.
1: probably not allowed to,
0: that's
1: right?
0: That's a huge
10: correct.
0: Relief.
10: Yeah. yeah. You'll yeah. just, you know, be there sort of as a mascot, a captain of the bar, if you will.
0: Yeah.
10: Just handing drinks across. We'll let the actual bartenders take care of the real.
0: Perfect.
1: Is it because, Bethany, just be honest, is it because she's a liability?
10: It, you know, I can't speak to that. I'm sure legal would say something about that, but,
0: yeah.
10: you know, probably.
0: I think it's a liability. I think it's
10: yeah.
0: because I came into the studio and then announced, the stadium, and announced that it was heavy pours only. That's
10: uh-huh.
0: probably what got me
10: yeah.
0: in trouble.
1: Amy thinks vapor is a heavy pour, so.
0: They blow on it? Okay, so was the pop-up bar your idea?
10: It was.
0: Yes. Was it
10: yeah.
0: really?
10: Yeah, it was.
0: You came up with it.
10: Yeah.
1: This is great.
0: And then, so the first one, obviously, where'd you go to high school?
10: Yeah.
0: So St. Louis.
10: Yeah.
0: Which I like to think that fans of, you know, other teams from other cities coming into Busch Stadium are a little, just a little miffed, maybe.
10: Yeah.
0: Maybe, huh, why do they care about where we went to high school? Because they don't get it. It's such a St. Louis thing.
10: It's such a St. Louis thing. I'm not from here. I grew up on the East Coast right outside of D.C. And when I first started here 14 years ago, people would come up to me and be like, well, where'd you go to high school?
0: Yeah.
10: And I'm like, Eleanor Roosevelt? Like, you don't know it.
0: Yeah, like, and why do you
10: care? Why are you asking me that? And pretty quickly, I just learned that I have to say I'm from the East Coast. Sorry, but where did you go to high school? I'd love to hear about it.
1: Yeah, that's, I think people ask that question here just to see if you went to a Parkway. Yeah. I think it's really what, just ask if we went to a Parkway school. That's all anybody really cares
0: about,
1: isn't
0: it? That's a good point. Well, Parkway or Catholic school?
1: Or Catholic school, like CBC.
0: Yes. Yeah, there's so many Catholic schools.
10: What's your parish?
0: Yeah, yeah. Right.
1: That's a big thing around here.
0: Maybe that could be the next pop-up bar. What's your parish?
10: That'd be best at the White Sox stadium.
0: Yes, it would be.
10: You know, like, do a whole, like, Pope-inspired.
1: Oh, my gosh. And the parishes are so important to the Southside Catholics there, man.
10: I think we're on to something.
0: I do, too.
1: So the Mississippi River Yacht Club, this is your...
0: How'd you come up with this one?
10: Well, so the idea of the pop-up bar as a whole was sort of my idea, but then a team of us sat down, just like a whole bunch of different random people from the organization sat down and had one big brainstorming session about what could the actual themes of this bar be. We were trying to figure out, do we do 3 bars or 6 bars? You know, what would they all switch? You know, what would the switchover look like? What would they be? And so this one, actually, I think I had sort of started thinking about Lake of the Ozarks. And I was like, what do people love during the summer? Like, they love just like a cheesy dive bar, like at the lake, kind of trashy, a little bit classy, you know? And so between the whole team of folks that's been working on this, the idea for the Mississippi River Yacht Club was born.
1: You know, you really are leaning into the Hoosier-ness of this region. So, and we're all embracing it, and we should be doing. Because, like, this is exactly how we should be doing
0: Blues
1: it.
0: Blues fans, right? They call themselves Bluesers.
1: Yeah.
0: And my friends have a boat named the Bluesier, which really
10: love
0: is the
10: that.
0: Mississippi Yacht Club, the Ozarks, the Hoosier. Yeah. I mean, you got to lean into it.
10: Yeah.
0: So this is such a great idea. Okay, so there will be 3 themes throughout the season.
10: Yep.
0: Mississippi Yacht Club now, they already have the high school pop-up.
10: Yep.
0: What's the next
1: one? Can you tell us?
10: So I will give you a hint.
0: Okay.
1: Oh, good.
10: The hint is that it's going to be decade related.
0: Oh.
10: And it is going to be a decade that we are celebrating something that happened in that decade in September here at the ballpark.
0: Okay. Mm. Okay.
1: So it's the aughts. We're doing the 2000s.
0: I feel like there's some aughts.
1: Because I'm sure they're celebrating the 06 championship.
0: Well, we can only speculate.
1: Well, we're speculating.
0: We're speculating.
1: That's what we're doing right now.
10: On the right track.
1: It's going to be about the 2000s. Is it about the entire decade, or can you tell us? Or is there something?
10: I would say so.
1: Okay.
10: Yeah.
1: Celebrate. Okay. You know what the 2000s are to people like Bethany?
0: Oh, before she was born.
1: It's retro.
0: Yeah.
1: To her, it's retro.
10: It's
1: retro.
10: No, I was thriving in the 2000s.
1: Yeah.
0: Because you were
1: retro.
0: 4?
1: She was 4 years old.
0: No. Yeah.
1: All the people she works with in the office are like,
0: she's like,
1: oh,
0: the
1: you're
0: 2000s,
1: ancient.
0: Is that when the Vietnam War was? No.
1: What do you consider to be old? And all the kids in the office are like, you were born in 2010.
0: Yeah.
1: You know, like, that's old.
10: No, our intern was not born until, I know he wasn't alive during 9/11.
1: I gotta tell you.
10: Yeah, boy. Okay.
0: I know.
10: Yeah.
0: Is it there? And people who were born after 9/11 have graduated college.
10: Yeah.
0: They're having families, and they were not alive for 9/11, which is so bizarre.
10: So bizarre.
0: A little bit of a dark turn here as far as themes goes, but I will say, did you have? Okay. Oh, I could say some horrible ideas, or just like themes that didn't make it.
1: Ideas.
10: Yeah,
1: absolutely.
0: What were some of the ones that didn't?
10: You know, something we had talked about, honestly, was the World Cup.
0: You
10: know, could you do like a soccer-themed bar while the World Cup's going on? But I think we had initially talked about doing 6 different themes, and then we sort of realized that, like, the longevity of having it run for, you know, almost 2 months, basically a third of the season. Each of them is running for essentially 27 games of the season. You know, it just allows more fans an opportunity to come see it.
1: Yeah.
10: It allows us the opportunity to build it out a little bit bigger than having to switch it over 6 times. So I think that, you know, that's something that was like a fun idea. We certainly could have hung flags from every, you know, nation and done some fun soccer stuff, but you know, as it sort of broke broke out and we really were trying to decide on what these themes would be. You know, we wanted things that like everybody could relate to. I mean, you can go to a million other soccer bars. You can go to Amsterdam right. Tavern if you want to, you know, celebrate soccer. And again, not that we couldn't have done that here, but we were just really trying to focus in on things that were like so St. Louis, like so unique to our region. And then this last one, you know, I think everybody will just get a kick out of from a nostalgia standpoint, and then it ties in perfectly with our celebration here.
1: So the idea for this, like, I don't, just to me, this all fits very nicely in with the Tarps Off people,
10: yeah.
1: which are right over
10: yeah,
1: here.
10: Yeah, so fun.
1: They're not too far from
0: are
1: here.
0: Are you saying it's
1: They're
0: huge?
1: The same kind of people.
10: Are you
1: yeah.
10: going to be out there today? Is that what you're
0: talking
10: about?
0: We're going
1: well,
0: out
1: I mean,
0: there.
1: We'll monitor.
10: Okay.
1: I'm going to monitor.
0: We would love, we should probably tell people, if you're going to Tarps Off, we really would like to be roll called.
1: Yeah, they need to roll
0: Chris
1: call
0: and
1: us.
0: Amy, yeah. We would love that.
1: It'd be so easy, and we'll acknowledge it.
0: Would just love like, to acknowledge it.
1: Yeah.
0: Just a little queen wave or tip of the hat.
10: Absolutely.
1: What sort of feedback are you getting on the pop-up so far?
10: I think, you know, people just love it. Like, for some people, especially I was down here for a couple hours on opening day because that was the first day
0: yeah.
10: it had been out. And people were coming up to me and they're like, this is so fun. I had no idea this was here. You know, and I think through that first bar, people thought it was just sort of a permanent installation. We had lockers set up.
0: Yeah.
10: We had a fun sign that said class of, and you could slide your graduation year
1: oh,
10: into
1: yeah.
10: the photo and take a picture. And I think people just sort of thought it was like this new thing that was always going to be at Busch Stadium. And then all of a sudden we switched it over and they were like, wait a second.
0: Yeah.
10: You know, it sort of started coming together, the idea of the pop-up bar that, like, this is not here forever. You've got to come check it out while it's here. And we're all going to blink our eyes, and we're going to be on to the next one.
0: Yeah.
1: And in the last 10 years, pop-up bars are a thing.
10: They're
1: happening everywhere. There are all kinds of pop-up bars, different seasons.
10: Yep. Holiday bar. Yep, exactly.
1: Or TV show themed.
10: Yep.
1: You know, all kinds of stuff like
10: yeah.
1: that.
0: Yeah. No, it's a ton of fun. Speaking of the high school one, because you did have, like, the flags, like the names
10: yep.
0: of all the high
10: mm-hmm.
0: schools. I don't know if the West County Christian Home Educators made it.
10: Oh.
0: I don't think they made it.
1: It's not
10: I'm
1: high
10: not
1: school,
10: sure
1: Amy.
10: Well, they did.
0: I don't. To be fair, the West County Christian Home Educators is kindergarten through 12th grade.
10: Did they have a mascot?
0: I think it was the Constitution,
1: oh,
0: probably.
1: Oh, my God.
0: It was probably the Constitution or some kind of founding father. That was kind of how we rolled. You know what I mean?
1: Bethany, when the high school, where did you go to high school, pop-up bar was happening, did anybody get stuffed in a locker? Because
0: yeah.
1: I think that could have done Amy a lot of good.
10: You know, stuffed in a locker. I did walk down here at one point, and we had a whole bunch of elementary school kids waiting to go down to sing the national anthem, and there were kids sitting in the lockers. And I was like, oh, boy. Oh, I don't know. Legal wouldn't like this
0: yeah.
10: either. I'm like, please get out. Please get out.
0: It sounds like Bethany has a lot of issues with legal.
1: You do, how often do you talk to legal?
10: A lot.
0: A lot, yeah.
1: How often do they talk to you?
10: A lot.
1: What are you doing down here?
0: Oh, that's awesome.
1: Anything else we should
0: yeah.
1: tell people about? Because, you know, there's always a lot happening at this stage.
10: Yeah, absolutely. I mean, here at the pop-up bar, we have a whole specialty cocktail menu, which is really fun, too. So we have some souvenir cups. If you order one of the specialty cocktails,
0: nice.
10: You get to take home that souvenir cup. This round, we have Marina Nights, which is like a blue water cocktail. We have a Mississippi River Vice, you know, which is sort of like the Miami Vice.
1: Wow.
10: It's frozen. So there's some really fun cocktails. You know, take your picture. It's just a great time. You know, we've got so much fun going on at the ballpark this year. Vibes are so high.
0: They're
10: here.
0: So high.
10: Like, every time you're in the building, you just walk around and you're like, man, I mean, it doesn't, you like, this team is so fun. It never feels like the team is out of a game. You just walk around.
0: Yeah.
1: You know
0: oh.
1: what? I think that we get this stadium and maybe us as a city and a region get a bad rap for being stuffy. And a lot of times the organization was seen that way from the outside.
10: Yeah.
1: It just seems so not stuffy right
0: now.
1: Oh,
0: it's no. so fun.
10: Yeah. No, it's kind like, of it, BFIB syndrome, you know? Best fans in baseball,
1: yeah,
10: BFIBs.
1: It's kind of,
10: and I think a lot of people, I mean, again, I grew up on the East Coast. My brother hates the Cardinals.
0: Yeah.
10: You know, I mean, just like, I think he looks at us as like stuffy, you know,
1: See?
10: Fans
1: yeah.
10: and everything. And this year it has just been, I mean, a complete 180. You walk around the concourse, everybody's just having fun.
0: Yeah.
10: And so, you know, Tarps Off, the pop-up bar, like so many other things we're doing in the building, the kids' Sundays just sort of play into that.
1: And you know what? It's felt multi-generational. It is the It is the younger people. It's the old.
0: Okay, that's why I said.
1: It feels like everybody's
0: and you know
1: embracing
0: what? Maybe that's part of what I meant when Al Hrabowski talked about when he went tarps off and how he did make sure. He's like, is this okay? Is this still respectful? And the thing is, which is awesome, that he asked that, but like you were saying, seeing Hrabowski, so seeing this, you know, former player, this legend, you know, he's part of the broadcast team. Yeah. He's always around the team, but he went tarps off. It's like, that's not stuffy.
10: No.
0: You can't accuse that of being stuffy.
10: No.
0: That is so fun.
10: It's so fun. And it's just, you know, I think what got started there just allowed everybody sort of to let their hair down. And this whole year has just been a blast.
1: Bethany, it's great to see you. Thank you for coming over.
10: Thank you so much for having me.
1: Like supervising us for the rest of the day now?
10: Yes, I'm making sure people only get one jigger in their drinks.
0: Heavy pours.
1: Amy would.
10: No, I'll be down here hanging out.
0: I wasn't going to measure. I was just going
1: to
0: go
1: eyeball. You do need to be supervised, so.
0: Yeah.
10: Okay.
0: Because, you know, legal. You already
10: legal.
0: Have
10: no
0: you already
10: off at the bar.
0: Yeah.
10: No,
1: legal's going to be all over
0: you
1: your case after today.
0: Yeah, you already have a tenuous relationship with legal. Let's just try to keep it on the up and up.
1: Bethany White, manager of fan engagement with the Cardinals. Thank you for coming by.
10: Thank you.
1: It's the Chris and Amy show, and that's right. It's Chris and Amy Day from the ballpark. Still time for you to get a ticket and come down and see us. We'll be in sections 131 through 133. That's our general area of the park. And most importantly, from the Mississippi River Yacht Club, we'll be guest bartending there shortly. Come see us just inside Gate 1 at Busch Stadium. 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
1: Well, the gates just opened at the ballpark, and people are strolling in, getting ready for afternoon baseball today. 1:15 first pitch, 12:20 pregame show. Still time to buy tickets. Come down, see us. We're going to be in sections 131 to 133. Yeah. Cardinals.com to get your tickets. And
0: great news, the koozies just arrived.
1: The koozies have arrived.
0: As you promised. We'll be
1: giving them out
0: number
1: as we
0: of koozies.
1: See fit. And also, we have one entrant for our nipples contest.
0: Yes, we did have someone come up to enter the nipple contest.
1: Yeah, so what I said was, they're doing tarps off. I'm saying nips out. And I think that's the best way to celebrate.
0: I don't think it is. I don't think it is. This was your idea.
1: Well, the gates have been open 5 minutes, and there are already people coming up saying how they want to be involved. And they said, "What do we do to enter the nipple contest?"
0: He's not wrong.
1: There's not a contest so much, but you can just come down here and show your nips.
0: Well,
1: but as long as it's, you know,
0: do we have legal?
1: I don't know. Talk to Bethany. She knows where the legal department is, but they're. Probably going to come after us at some point. I don't know.
0: But it's going to be fun.
1: I think we're in trouble.
0: We're going to go visit Tarps Off. It will be fun.
1: We're going to be guest bartending at Mississippi River Yacht Club. We're going to start there shortly. We'll be handing out drinks and booze to those of you who are of age. And if you're not, do not try coming.
0: Don't even try. But
1: I don't know how to card people. So.
0: I think you just did. I think it's pretty easy.
1: Oh.
0: Yeah.
1: Okay.
0: But we'll be there until 1:45.
1: Yep.
0: So you want to make sure to stop by the Mississippi Yacht Club before then, and then after that. You know that special section for the Chris and Amy show?
1: That's right.
0: Where we had those $15 tickets? We're going to head up there, visit with the crew.
1: We're going to have a good time, I think. Is there anything else that we need to figure out before we say goodbye, or we pretty much accomplished everything?
0: I think we've accomplished everything. Great chatting with Chaim Bloom,
1: yep.
0: Anouk Kuruduratne, Al Raboski, Polo Asensio, Benji Molina, Bethany White, who's still here texting legal, probably.
1: And we talked to Scott McFarland in the middle of all of that.
0: We wanted to check on the algae. But at any rate,
1: we need to find out about the algae and the reflecting pool. Anything you missed, so the interview with Chaim or Anouk or Bethany or anything.
0: Ricky Horton.
1: We talked to him as well.
0: And I will say this. You can download the Chris and Amy Show podcast. Go back and listen to that. Because the Al Raboski interview, I cannot believe. He was being dead serious when he said his heart was racing before he took off his shirt when he went tarps off. And he said his heart was racing more than it ever raced when he was a player taking the mound.
1: That's right.
0: I believe him.
1: It's like second nature. It's no big deal, right? But then you got to take your shirt off in front of everybody. Suddenly you develop some butterflies. Anyway, so if you want to listen to any of that, KMOX.com or get the Odyssey app, download it, and all of our podcasts are available to you right there. Totally easy to do it. Thank you for coming out. We're not done yet. Chris and Amy Day from the ballpark continues in just a moment.
0: Come say
1: hi.
0: Pre-game
1: show's coming up at 12:20. Tom Ackerman will take you up until then. And then it is Cardinals baseball on 104.1 FM KMOX.
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3: It is 12 o'clock and we have cloudy skies. It's pretty windy out there. It's 83 degrees right now in downtown St. Louis. I'm Debbie Monterey, the news sponsored by Michael's Flooring Outlet, the flooring experts, michaelsflooringoutlet.com. Attorneys for Luigi Mangione, the man accused of shooting and killing United Healthcare CEO Brian Thompson, are petitioning for psychiatric arguments to be presented at his trial. We get more from ABC News legal contributor Brian Buckmeyer.
6: At the time in which Mangione committed the crime, this is what the defense is going to argue, he had an extreme emotional disturbance. He acted upon that extreme emotional disturbance, and it was objective considering who he is in the circumstances that he was. And if that happens, it actually reduces the penalties that Mangione faces.

0: He could still possibly go to jail or prison, but that's how it changes this case.
1: St. Louis Public Schools receiving good news about a potential reopening of their main office downtown.
2: A press release is announcing the district has received their final environmental test results after shutting down earlier this month when Legionella bacteria was detected in their central office's water. The test found no detectable bacteria in their drinking water samples with, quote, very low concentrations, close quote, in their cooling tower treatment tank below thresholds that would be concerning. Still, the press release says the district will continue to replace the cooling tower treatment tank and monitor their systems. They anticipate employees returning to the building after the 4th of July weekend. Sean Malone, KMOX News.
1: The interim deal between the U.S. and Iran is supposed to usher in a two-month period that would address the most divisive issue between the longtime adversaries, Tehran's nuclear program. Preventing Iran from attaining a nuclear bomb is the key reason President Trump gave for starting this war alongside Israel in February. But the tentative agreement he's touting does not address that at all. It's not illegal in Missouri, but Attorney General Catherine Hanaway went after sellers of a concentrated kratom compound. CBD American Shaman has agreed to stop selling it in the Show Me State.
3: She used a public nuisance and public protection laws to negotiate a settlement, whereas these companies that are selling them, there's about four of them out of the Kansas City area, they've agreed to not sell their products in Missouri in exchange for not being prosecuted under the law.
1: KMOX legal analyst Brad Young tells Total Information AM he thinks this strategy will be used more and more, not waiting for the legislature to act, but using existing consumer protection laws. The Straub's Market in the Central West End is for sale. According to the Business Journal, the asking price for the shop at the corner of Kings Highway and Maryland Plaza is $3.25 million. No word from Straub's why they are selling that location, in which they invested about $1.5 million 10 years ago when Whole Foods was opening nearby. There are currently four Straub's locations, all privately owned and run by the Straub family.
4: A wind advisory from 1 this afternoon through 8 this evening. Sunshine and some clouds. Very windy, hot and humid this afternoon, high 93. Couple of severe thunderstorms very late this afternoon and early tonight can cause flash flooding and contain hail, damaging wind gusts, and even a tornado. And partly cloudy later tonight, though 68. For tomorrow, intervals of clouds and sunshine, cooler, less humid, a shower or thunderstorm in the area, the high 80. From the Saliga Heating and Cooling Weather Desk, I'm AccuWeather meteorologist Joe Lundberg on 104.1 FM KMOX.
1: 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And right now we've got some clouds, a bit of sunshine, windy, 83 degrees downtown. I'm Debbie Monterey, KMOX News.
5: And welcome to Ballpark Village. Tom Ackerman with you. Cardinal baseball this afternoon. Cardinals going for the sweep against the San Diego Padres. It's an absolute pleasure to be with you. We'll be here until about 12:15. We'll take a quick break, then we'll turn things over to the Cardinals Radio Network. We will host that from right here at Cardinals Nation inside Ballpark Village as the Cardinals go for that sweep. What a performance by Dustin May in game one, and what a job in game two. Before you order food, I just wanted you to say hello to the audience. This is Dr. Matt Freer, Washington University Department of Medicine. It is an honor to be able to spend time with you. Thank you for all that you do, first of all, and please introduce the group that you have here with you.
6: Well, thanks, Tom. The honor's all mine. I have my best friend from childhood, who's still my best friend, Aaron Wright, and two of my sons, Cooper and Corbin Freer.
5: That's great, and they're decked out in their baby blue, powder blue Cardinals uniforms. You got your home whites on, and Aaron's got the Bob Gibson t-shirt on. Before we do anything, if you can hand the headset to Aaron, because I know that he wanted to give a shout-out. Aaron, you wanted to give a shout-out to a few people out in the audience.
7: Yeah, Tom, thank you for the opportunity. I appreciate it. Appreciate meeting you and the opportunity to be here. Tomorrow is my mom's birthday and my parents' anniversary, so I want to say happy birthday and anniversary. We're going to be celebrating them this weekend. Also want to plug the Space Museum in Bon Terre, Missouri. If you get a chance to go there, it's amazing.
5: Wow. I have not. So I will do that. The only, you know, Bon Terre, I know about, like, caves and stuff.
7: It's right next to the Bon Terre Mines.
5: Okay. Very good to know. All right. Appreciate that, and happy anniversary to the crew.
7: Thank you.
5: That's awesome. Very good. Thank you, Aaron, and thank you, crew, here at Busch Stadium. We got a lot of good stuff happening here. We are going to be visiting with Jimmy Crooks during the pregame show. We have Blaze Jordan during the pregame show. We, of course, have Ollie Marmol during the pregame show. And if you didn't know by now, if you're just tuning into us, the last 3 hours of programming was from Busch Stadium because it's Chris and Amy Day at the ballpark. Chris Ranji and Amy Mark scores. Their show from 9 to noon just came from Busch Stadium. They are part of the theme of the day, which is a KMOX day with Chris and Amy Day at the ballpark. So that's exciting. We also have Heim Bloom, who dropped by the broadcast just a little while ago. If you could ask Heim Bloom one question, the Cardinals president of baseball operations, right now, what would it be? I bet you I know what it is. When is Joshua Baez coming up? Did you see what he did last night? The guy hit 4 home runs for Memphis. It's only happened 16 times in the minor leagues since 2005, only 3 times in the last, like, 30 years in the Cardinals minor league system. It has been an incredible story over the last 24 hours or 12 hours, and this is Heim Bloom when asked about Joshua Baez and the prospects of him eventually making it up to the big leagues.
8: That was fun to follow in real time last night. He hit another one. And then, you know, after the fourth at bat when he didn't get it, you're like, all right, it's a pretty good night. And then he hits the fourth, gets one more at bat and does it. That was pretty cool. As much as possible with these things, you try to take all the inputs, consider everything. Obviously, opportunity up here matters too, but also doing right by a player that has a chance to be a core piece. And you just try to, you know, make the right baseball decisions. It's simple as that.
5: That is Heim Bloom in visiting with Chris and Amy. So simple baseball decisions. One of the things he talked about was under the hood. And when he says under the hood, what he means is Joshua Baez is a sports car, and he looks incredible, and he's hitting bombs, and he hits them far. I mean, there's no question about that. But he also has a lot of other things that he has been working on. Even last year, when his numbers were spectacular, both power and speed, they were working on some other things under the hood. Those things are starting to clarify. Things are getting a lot better for Baez. And yes, it does look like he could be a step closer to joining the big league club. But here's the issue. Where is he playing? I mean, he's not playing in left field right now. Lars Nootbaar is there. He's not playing in right field for sure. Jordan Walker is there and is going to be representing the Cardinals at the All-Star game most likely. Center field would be the other option, but Nathan Church has taken that spot from Victor Scott II, and Church is an exceptional defensive player who also has occupied that 9 hole in the order pretty well. And the Cardinals like what they see from Church. So at the moment, there is not a rush. There is no urgency to bring Joshua Baez into this lineup. Furthermore, Blaze Jordan is hitting the ball well near the bottom of the order. They also are getting tremendous power out of Walker, out of Burleson. Crooks has joined this lineup from time to time and has shown that he is able to deliver. They also, of course, have big power out of Yvonne Herrera in the DH spot. So that spot is also taken care of right now. We all know at the top of the order what's going on there with Weatherholt. Wins playing every day. There just aren't a lot of opportunities at the moment for Baez, but there will be. There absolutely will be, and the Cardinals are going to make sure that he is brought up at the proper time. I think that that is something that we do need to always pay attention to when it comes to minor league players. Believe me, I would not be opposed to seeing Joshua Baez walk through that door today. But I also understand the process that is underway, and I'm willing to trust the system right now and the process that the Cardinals have to make sure that when they believe that he's ready, but more importantly, that the opportunity is there for him, that he is going to be able to play. This team is going to look different in 6 weeks. 6 weeks from now will be the trade deadline in Major League Baseball. There will be some moves that the Cardinals will make. I highly, highly doubt that they're going to be buyers. I highly doubt that they're going to be massive sellers. But they are going to make some moves. They're going to make trades, the players that they thought probably from the beginning that they should be trading. And they are going to, if they're still in contention, look for pitching help, because they probably will need it at that point. They probably need it now. So the Cardinals' moves are going to be made, and that could create an opening for Joshua Baez at that time. Are we going to have to wait 6 weeks for Baez? that usually works itself out, whether it's an injury or somebody goes into an extended slump, or he's just doing so much and so many different things that you just can't go any further without bringing him up. I would not argue too hard with you if you made the case that that time has come today. I mean, the guy hit 4 home runs yesterday. How much more do you need? But again, is he taking Newt or Church or Walker? Maybe you could make the case for Church, and Church becomes a fourth outfielder and more defensive-minded. That's possible. Let's just see what they end up doing here. It's not happened yet. But I appreciate the answer and the time that Heim Bloom gave Chris and Amy today on KMOX. So the Cardinals lineup today does not include Joshua Baez. We've come to that understanding, correct? But here is the lineup that we are going to give you during the pregame show. I'm always happy to give you a little sneak peek. Here's how it looks. J.J. Weatherholt's going to lead off and play second base today. Ivan Herrera bats second. He's the DH. Alec Burleson is at first base, batting third, and Jordan Walker's in the cleanup spot in right field. Lars Nootbaar will play left field today. He bats fifth. Mason Wynn is the shortstop, batting sixth. Jimmy Crooks is behind the plate. He's batting seventh. Blaze Jordan's at third base, batting eighth. And Nathan Church is in center field, batting ninth for the Cardinals. Weatherholt, Herrera, Burleson, Walker, Nootbaar, Wynn, Crooks, Jordan, and Nathan Church. On the Padres side, I don't know what's going on with them. I mean, their offense looks terrible. I mean, look, Dustin May was dominant on Monday, and Andre Pallante was awesome yesterday. Awesome, exactly when they needed it. At the same time, I'm not sure what's going on with the Padres. I said it before the series started on Monday that something was wrong here. You could just see it. Manny Machado's hitting 175. I don't know what's going on there. Xander Bogaerts is hitting 222. These are superstar players making superstar money. Not to mention Fernando Tatis Jr., who's gotten a lot better over the last, let's say, 3 weeks, still only has 2 home runs. 2. So they've got issues, and all 3 of those players are in the lineup today. Tatis leads off and plays right. Machado's the cleanup hitter playing third. Bogaerts is the number 6 hitter in the order. He's the shortstop, and pitching against them today is Kyle Leahy. The pitcher for the Padres today is Bradley Rodriguez. We will take a break. When we come back, we are going to have Cardinals pregame from right here at Cardinals Nation inside Ballpark Village. I'm Tom Ackerman, and I will bring it to you all the way up until about 1 o'clock. We have a 1:15 first pitch today. John Rudy, Ricky Horton, Mike Claiborne, Jim Jackson in the broadcast booth for the festivities. We're going to have a really good time today, Chris and Amy Day at the ballpark. Keep in mind, it is hot, it is humid. Please hydrate before you get out to your seat, and certainly during your time here, beer does not count. All right? Coke, soda, caffeinated drinks do not count. You got to drink that water. Get yourself some water. And make sure you hydrate before you get out there today. That's important. It's going to be hot and humid. It can sneak up on you. We'll take a quick timeout, a 5-minute break. When we come back, get ready. It's Ameren Total Access coming up right here on KMOX. I'm Tom Ackerman. Cardinals Nation inside Ballpark Village. Cardinal baseball's next.
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12: Amendment 4 on the August ballot hides some ugly facts. 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
15: I say no on 4.
12: 4's a power grab by politicians. 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
7: Well, Oliver Marmol, another good night at the ballpark. Your pitching staff, I know you wanted to try and get some guys some days off, but man, you couldn't have asked for a better situation.
8: No, yesterday went really well. Both those guys in May and Palante did a really nice job. Our pen needed a rest. Both of them went deep into the game in order to allow that to happen. And you look at only using Stanek and O'Brien to close out that game. It was perfect.
7: And what about J.J. Weatherholt? Three hits, also reached base on a walk. You know, one of the things we talk about him offensively and what a good hitter he is, but, you know, when you think about it, he only has two errors this season. He really has settled in that second base position.
8: Yeah, and I'm not even worried about the errors. It's the balls he gets to, man. Mm-hmm. He's done a really nice job of ranging glove side and backhand and just playing really good defense, turning some good double plays with Mason. He's on the attack as far as just he's aggressive with his actions. So I love where he's at both offensively and defensively.
7: And while he has not played a lot of third base this year, Blaze Jordan has accounted for himself reasonably well in the short period we've seen him.
8: Yeah, he's made his plays, man, and he's working hard. I love the program that we have with him with Stubby. I think it'll do a couple things. One, he'll improve, but it'll also instill some confidence in him being over there and making plays.
7: While he hasn't thrown a runner out trying to steal, the throw that Herrera made last night to cut down that runner, that was a big play at that time in the game last night.
8: Yeah, it really was, man. Him being able to cut him down there once we had the overthrow to home was a big play. And he called a good game too, man. He worked really well with our guys, and he continues to just make improvements there.
7: What do you think the most improved part of his game from behind the plate is right now?
8: Just preparation, overall game planning, being able to know what our guys do well, the opposition does well, doesn't do well, how to layer those on top of each other, and then how to kind of navigate a lineup multiple times through.
7: Are you going for the jugular today, a sweep against the San Diego team? They're limping just a little bit, but they still have some thump in that order. It just hasn't come around yet. How important is this one for you today, especially going on the road in Kansas City?
8: Yeah, no doubt. It's a day game. We took the first two. Our boys want to be in there again. We've got our full lineup out there, and we'll take our best shot.
7: All right, let's talk about your lineup.
8: Yeah, you got J.J. leading off playing second, her D.H. and Burleson at first, Walker in right, Newport in left, Wynn at short, Crooks behind the plate, Blaze at third, and Church in center field.
7: All right, let's get a sweep and then on to Kansas City.
8: All right, let's do it.
9: All right, thank you, gentlemen. Ollie Marmol with Mike Claiborne from inside the ballpark. When we come back, we'll take a look around baseball. The Cardinals are in this

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0: Later in the show, we'll play for you what happened in Memphis last night. An unbelievable night for Joshua Baez. 4 home runs. You will hear them right here. But for right now, let's talk about the major league level. Let's get real here. The Cardinals are in the National League playoff race. This is not a fluke. They are in it. They have 40 wins, and they have won the season series against the San Diego Padres. Why is that significant on June 17th? It's too early, you might say. Well, what if I told you that at the end of the year, the Cardinals and Padres were tied and they needed that tiebreaker to push themselves over the edge? The Cardinals have won the season series against the Padres. They split a 4-game series in San Diego earlier this season, and now they've taken the first two of this series. They have a chance to sweep the series. When you look at the standings, the Cardinals, who have won back-to-back games, are 40-31. They are 4.5 games out in the National League Central. The Brewers have the lead in the division with the Cardinals 4.5 back, Cubs 8 back, Pirates 9 back, Cincinnati 10 back. Pirates have climbed back to 500, but the Reds have won back-to-back games, and they're still 2 games under 500. The Cardinals are 3.5 games in front of the Cubs, who lost to the Rockies last night. So St. Louis in a two-team race right now in the Central until the Cubs decide to get back into this and go otherwise. Then you look at the Braves and the Dodgers leading their divisions by sizable margins. The Braves are up 7, and the Dodgers are up 9 on these Padres. That leaves you with the wild card, and the Cardinals are the number one wild card team in the National League with a record of 40-31. Trailing them, a game and a half behind them, the Phillies, who are 40-33, and the Nationals currently, the Nationals, who have won 4 in a row. They're in a rebuilding phase as well. They are the third wildcard team at the moment, with the Padres, Cubs a game out, and the Diamondbacks a game and a half out. It's going to be anyone's race here, but the Cardinals at the moment are in this with solid pitching and even better lineup continuity. They need to get more consistency out of their bullpen and could see some starters go deeper. That'd be great, but for right now, this series, that has absolutely happened. We'll take a quick timeout. We'll come back and have Inside the Park as we go up to the broadcast booth at Busch Stadium. Back in a moment, Amber and Total Access on the Cardinals Radio Network, powered by Graybar.
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17: We're inside the ballpark here at Busch Stadium in St. Louis, where the Cardinals are back home. They're taking on the San Diego Padres. We call this Inside the Ballpark with the voice of the Cardinals, John Rooney and Ricky Horton, and our special guest gentleman, the Hall of Fame manager, former Cardinal, former MVP, He's done everything in the business. He is Joe Torre, and it's always great to have you back in St. Louis.
18: Yeah, I've been fired in a few places. That's very true.
19: Part of it.
18: It's nice. It always feels like I'm coming home, because St. Louis was a special place. Actually, when I got traded here from the Braves in 69, you know, you're coming into a clubhouse where the team had just gone to the World Series, and, you know, I grew up. You know, I matured here, and I really had to give a lot of credit, to the players who embraced me, because, you know, getting traded for Cepeda is not the easiest thing in the world.
17: Tell that story about how you and Bob Gibson encountered each other before the trade.
18: Oh, before the trade? 1965 All-Star Game, Minneapolis. And it was the second one that I started. And it was hotter than the blazes up there. And we go back and forth. I had a home run. Actually, it was my only, I had two hits, I think, in All-Star play. And it was a home run I hit that day. And, you know, we're leading. They tie it up. And now we score in the ninth inning. Bob Gibson comes in to pitch the ninth inning. Okay, and I caught the whole game, which was very unusual at that point in time. So Tony Oliva's the first hitter and goes strike one, strike two. And I'm debating with myself because I haven't said hello to Gibson all day. We were in the clubhouse together, but he never talked to players, even though he was on his All-Star, you know, teammate, unless you had the same name across the front of the uniform. You know, he wasn't going to talk to you. So I'm debating 0-2 because I know I want him to pitch up and in, and should I just try to signal it with my fingers, or should I go talk to him? And I said I better go talk to him. I go out to the mound and I said, just Bob, throw this pitch up and in, not down and in. He's like, stared right through me. He didn't look at me. He stared through me.
19: We've seen that stare.
18: And, you know, you sort of not being welcome in somebody's home. You know, you turn around and go back behind the plate. And he threw the fastball down and in. He hits a double left center field and proceeds to get the next three guys out. You know, and we win the game. And as luck would have it, we were the only two in the shower after the game. And I continued to tell him, nice job, and all that. Never responded to me. Mm-hmm. Just the two of us, you know. And, of course, he was the first one to welcome me when I got traded over here in 69. And that's when I started cursing him and telling him the whole story. But, I miss him. Yeah, and obviously we all do, because he was very special.
19: Well, I know you've had a lot of people that you've been connected with over the years. There are a lot of different organizations, too, Joe. And we love seeing you. We love it when you're here. And have you ever had, my question for you is, have you ever sat and thought about the breadth of your baseball experience and considered how unusual it is that, you know, not only a player and an all-star and a manager and a broadcaster, but you've also represented Major League Baseball. I mean, you've kind of had this very broad experience in baseball. That's pretty unusual.
18: You know, I never had to work a day in my life, Ricky. Mm-hmm. And I always felt I was blessed because, you know, when you think about it as a teenager, my brother Frank was playing in the big leagues. Mm-hmm. And what are the chances of two guys from the same family? You know, of course, not, you know, knowing the Boyers and you know, guys like that. But it's remarkable. And the thing that I can still say to this day at 85 years old, it still feels brand new to me. Mm. I like the connection. I appreciate Commissioner Manfred, you know, allowing me to stay connected. Mm-hmm. in some degree. And it really is wild. As I say, I tell people I never had to work a day in my life. And I still feel that way.
17: As we wind things down with Joe Torre, you had a lot of fun here in St. Louis. Some of your best years were as a Cardinal. Give me a couple of memories about the time you were spending in St. Louis and all the things that you were able to accomplish here.
18: Well, I remember my first game. We played against the Pittsburgh Pirates. I'll never forget that. I was nervous. I mean, the people, these fans here are something special. because, you know, I was just traded for Cepeda. Cepeda helped them win a World Series. And I get introduced, and they give me the darndest, you know, ovation that I could have expected. And I had a tough opening day. I just, Gibson was pitching, and it really struck me. You talk about the players trying to rally around you. I was playing first base, and Stargell hit a ball.
19: Uh-oh.
18: And it hit me three different places before it went in the right field.
19: Bruises everywhere.
18: And Gibby called timeout, called me over to the mound, and he said, when Stargell hits a ball that hard, don't get in front of him.
19: Now you tell me.
20: Thanks for the scouting report.
19: Good advice.
20: Well, Joe Torre, as always, it's great to have you in St. Louis. You're part of our wall here in our broadcast booth for a reason, because you're a class person and a Hall of Famer. We are so happy to have you here. Best of luck with Safe at Home, and we always look forward to having you back.
18: Well, I learned a lot on how to act like a pro, and I'll always be grateful to the city of St. Louis for that.
19: Thanks, Joe.
20: He's Joe Torre, the Hall of Famer. That's Ricky Horton. He's John Rooney. He's the voice of the Cardinals. I'm Mike Claiborne, and we are inside the ballpark at Busch Stadium.
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20: Well, we finally have a chance to visit with Blaze Jordan, who's had a fun week in the big leagues. How much fun are you having so far?
1: Oh, it's been a blast so far. You know, I'm really just enjoying my time with these guys, and we got a really fun thing going right now, and, you know, we're winning a lot of ball games, so it's been fun.
20: Fun for you last night, your first big league RBI at home. What was that like for you?
1: Oh, it was really special, you know, to hear Busch Stadium get loud after you get a big knock like that and able to put the team on the board. It was a really special moment.
20: And for you coming up, I mean, obviously it's all a dream come true. Have you had a chance to step back and take a deep breath and inhale what's going on with you and your life at this point?
1: Yeah, I have. You know, the first couple of days were hectic, but, you know, I've kind of settled in now, and I've really just taken a step back and just realized, you know, I'm here, you know, and just trying to take every bit of it in and enjoy every moment.
20: Tell people who haven't seen Blaze Jordan play, what's your favorite position? What do you like? I know you played first, you played third, obviously you can swing the bat, but what did you grow up playing?
1: Yeah, I grew up playing third, and I played first too when I was growing up, but I would say I mainly played third growing up, and you know, it was just, so I'm super comfortable at both spots, and all throughout the minor leagues I played first and third. So yeah, I mean, you know, I don't really have a favorite, but you know, I'm super comfortable, and whatever gets me in the lineup, I'm happy with. So
20: you having a chance to work with Stubby Clapp, and you also had a chance to work with Jose Oquendo, two guys who really know a little bit about the infield.
1: Oh yeah, it's been special, you know, and I feel like I've made strides over these past couple months, even since spring training, and you know, I'm just still trying to come in here, work each and every day, and you know, just keep trusting the process. And yeah, I know there's work to do, and you know, I'm just going to keep doing it each and every day.
20: What's the best advice you got when you started to move toward the big leagues?
1: The best thing I got was just be yourself. You know, don't change who you are. They know who you are coming up, and that's the reason they called you up. So just be yourself and don't really change anything.
20: All right, well, keep being Blaze, keep hitting, and keep catching them.
1: Will do. Thank you.
21: 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Great to hear from Blaze Jordan. I'm Tom Ackerman at Cardinals Nation inside Ballpark Village. 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
21: 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Let's talk first about a couple days ago, Dustin May. I mean, what an experience for both of you.
4: Yeah, no, definitely. Definitely cool experience and good to be a part of, for sure. He was awesome. Like I said, we started to get a good connection with each other, and then we just flowed throughout the game, and we stuck with our game plan all through nine.
21: What's Leahy like? Seems like a cool, pretty steady dude. Fit for the role?
4: Yeah, 100%. Leahy's awesome. Like I said, me and him are starting to get into that bond as well. We're starting to trust each other. And like I said, we have a plan today. We're going to try to stick with it and then just go after him.
21: I don't think people realize sometimes the preparation it takes for you at the catcher position, for all of you at the catcher position, planning for each game. There's a lot that goes into it.
4: 100%. You know, each guy has to do their homework and what they like and don't like with looking at each individual hitter. And then throughout the series of what these guys are looking for, but kind of helps us in a sense of what we need a plan of attack before the game starts. So it's definitely important for us to do our homework and then stick with our plan and don't go away from it.
21: How have things been for you at the plate? You were at DH yesterday. You've been behind the plate. How are things working?
4: No, they're doing great. Had some unfortunate luck in recent, but we're doing good. We're still hitting the ball hard. Taking my walks when I need to take my walks, but nothing too much. I just keep my approach, hit the ball hard, and they'll start falling.
21: And then when you're not paying attention to this club, I know you have your eyes on the Sooners.
4: Yes, I do. They're doing awesome. You know, they're, what, two or three games away from winning the whole damn thing. So it's definitely cool to see. They need to finish off what our 22 team didn't finish off, so it'd be cool to see.
21: Good luck to them. Good luck to you, and thanks for joining us.
4: Yes, sir. I appreciate it. Thanks for having me.
21: Jimmy Crooks with us inside the clubhouse built by Window Nation. We'll be back in just a moment for a final word before first pitch. It's Ameren Total Access on the Cardinals Radio Network, powered by Graybar.
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11: Hi, this is J.J. 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
21: Busch Stadium, downtown St. Louis. A warm day as the Cardinals take on the Padres. Final game of this three-game set. The Cardinals go for the sweep this afternoon. Tom Ackerman with you. Two things to note. It is hot and it is windy. There are wind gusts that later today will be blowing up to 42 miles per hour. And that is when rainy conditions come in, but not till tonight. We're not expecting anything until this evening, so we're good to go for this game today between the Cardinals and the Padres on a warm, windy, humid summer day here in St. Louis, Missouri. The Cardinals are going for the sweep. They'll be taking on this Padres team that has lacked offensive punch, certainly has one of the better bullpens in the National League. The Cardinals have some punch waiting, however, on their side down in Memphis. Did you see what happened last night with the Memphis Redbirds' Joshua Baez? Let's take a listen.
23: It's Norfolk. This one bolted deep down the left field line, and that bolt is gone. It's a laser beam off the bat of Joshua Baez. This one hit in the air pretty well deep to right center field. On the run is Lara. He won't get there because it's gone. It's a two-home run game for Joshua Baez. In here tonight. This one powered deep down the left field line. It's a three-home run ball game. Joshua Baez does it again, and the Redbirds go back-to-back in this fifth. Three's up for number 27. High fly ball toward left. At the wall. Admire the shot. It's a four-homer game for Joshua Baez. This one touched the moon, hits Mars, and ricochets back down. The meteoric rise of Joshua Baez has hit another stratosphere at AutoZone Park.
21: What an incredible moment for the Cardinals' top slugging prospect, Joshua Baez. Now, I could tell you all day about the historical moment that it was. Four home runs in a game. It rarely happens. It's happened 16 times in all of the minor leagues since 2005, and the Cardinals rarely see it happen. We saw it up at the major league level with Mark Whitten. On and on it goes. We talk about Baez. But I know the question that you want. And the question that you want answered, and that is, when are we going to see Baez? Well, earlier, in case you missed it, on our flagship station KMOX, Cardinals President of Baseball Operations Chaim Bloom addressed that here at Busch Stadium.
24: That was fun to follow in real time last night. He hit another one. And then, you know, after the fourth at bat, when he didn't get it, you're like, all right, it's a pretty good night. And then he hits the fourth, gets one more at bat and does it. That was pretty cool. As much as possible with these things, you try to take all the inputs, consider everything. Obviously, opportunity up here matters too, but also doing right by a player that has a chance to be a core piece. And you just try to, you know, make the right baseball decisions. It's simple as that.
21: And that's exactly what they're trying to do, is do the right thing here with Baez. Make sure that they continue to work with all the things that you don't see. And it, when they feel like the opportunity is there for him, when they feel like he is fully ready to make the jump to this level, you can bet that Joshua Baez is going to be an impact player at this level. They want it, as Haim said, to be that way for a long, long time. It's exciting nonetheless what Baez has been able to do, and four home runs last night for the Memphis Redbirds. They won the game, by the way, 12-5 over Nashville. With a victory today, the Cardinals will move 10 games over 500 for the first time since the 2022 club did it. And by the way, that 22 club won the National League Central. Cardinals have won 9 of their last 12, and they've blistered teams 73-43 in that span. But this is the fourth attempt now for the Cardinals to try to get to 10 games over 500. They've done this three different times and have come up short three times. So we'll see if they can do it, sweep the Padres. I mentioned earlier in the show that the Cardinals have won the season series against the Padres. That's significant because they own that tiebreaker if it were to come down to that. There are going to be a lot of teams involved in this wild card race, and at the moment, it's hard to say that the Cardinals wouldn't be. I mean, they are in it now. Why wouldn't they be in it a month from now or 2 months from now, especially at the trade deadline, if they decide to make a little tweak here and there to add to their pitching staff and try to get themselves in a position to make a run, an unexpected run, but a run. And it's exciting. You can feel the buzz in this town. I'm Tom Ackerman. Thanks for joining us. Cardinal baseball is coming up next. Ameren Total Access from the Cardinals Radio Network, powered by Graybar.
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0: Welcome to St. Louis Cardinals baseball from Busch Stadium in downtown St. Louis. A short homestand for the Cardinals ends today, and they're going to go for the sweep against the Padres. The San Diego Padres come in with a record of 37-35. They're in second place in the National League West. The Cardinals, with the win yesterday, are now back to 9 games over .500. They're going for their high water mark here today. Overall record of 40-31, and they are 4.5 games behind the Milwaukee Brewers. The Cardinals own the fourth best record in the National League. They're 9-5 in the month of June, and they'll be off to Kansas City after the game today. They'll play Thursday, Friday, then Sunday, and then they'll be back home after a very short road trip to play Arizona for four, beginning on Monday the 22nd, and it'll be at the Miami Marlins over the weekend, Friday, Saturday, and Sunday. Go to Cardinals.com to get your tickets to those games. This is Ricky Horton. I'll be alongside the voice of the Cardinals, John Rooney. Mike Claiborne is with us, Jim Jackson, our producer-engineer. And the Cardinals, well, they won a close game yesterday. They've won a bunch of those this year, a 3-2 victory. Padres managed just 4 hits. Andre Pallante was brilliant again, picked up his 8th victory. Riley O'Brien was able to close it out for save number 18. The game-winning hit, well, it wasn't a hit. It was a sacrifice fly. It was a terrific at-bat and a good day for the Cardinals left fielder, Lars Nootbaar.
25: The runners lead at first and third. The 3-1 pitch here to the Cardinal left fielder, Lars Nootbaar. A swing, and there's a high fly ball. Left center field, Herrera tags, Merrill comes on, the center fielder makes the catch, Herrera's trying to score. Here comes the throw, cut off, and the Cardinals got the run back. An RBI sacrifice fly for Nootbaar. The Cardinals have a 3-1 lead.
0: Nice to have Nootbaar back in the lineup. He walked, had a base hit, and that sacrifice fly that ended up again being the game winner. And Nootbaar is back in the lineup again today, and he will be protecting Jordan Walker, who gets the start in right field. Let's talk about the starting pitchers. It'll be Kyle Leahy going for the Cardinals. He has had 4 games against the Padres in his career. He's not given up a run yet, including Mother's Day when he made his first start against the Padres. That was this year, and he was scoreless in that game. And Leahy 5-3 overall, and he's going to be up against an opener, Brad Gley Rodriguez, who we saw in San Diego. He has electric stuff, 22-year-old right-hander, will pitch an inning, and then their bulk pitcher will be Griffin Canning, who we've seen before. So it's Leahy and Rodriguez, and I'll have the starting lineups for you when we come back.
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Odyssey station that is airing a Major League Baseball game. 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
2: Lies for Machado, who has 36 RBIs.
3: Jackson Merrill would steal second base, so he is on in scoring position, and it's Gavin Sheets at the plate with two outs.
2: Now the 2-2 pitch with a runner on second base, two outs. That's right down the middle, strike three called.
3: So Kyle Leahy gets out of it cheaply enough, giving up just the one run. In the second inning, Xander Bogaerts would lead the inning off with a base hit. Ty France strikes out. That is the first out of the inning. And then it brings up Will Wagner.
2: Leahy's pitch. Ground ball to the second baseman. Weatherholt to Wynn to Burleson. Double play. Doubling up Bogaerts and Wagner.
3: So 1-0 as the game goes to the bottom of the second. In the bottom of the second, Griffin Canning comes on to pitch for San Diego. He is the bulk reliever in this game after Rodriguez threw just the first inning. He would throw a scoreless second, would walk Jimmy Crooks, nothing more. In the top of the third inning, the leadoff hitter in the inning is Rodolfo Duran. And once again, Blaze Jordan shows off that glove.
4: They had a runoff of Kyle Leahy in the first inning. Ground ball. Nice play on the backhand by Jordan again. Long throw. And he got him. Another terrific play by Blaze Jordan. Second here this afternoon.
2: Who does he think he is, Ken Reitz?
4: No kidding.
2: My goodness, what a play.
3: Yeah, really good to see him playing well at third base. Fernando Tatis Jr. gets a base hit, but then Samad Taylor, he would strike out. Tatis steals second, so he is on in scoring position, and it's Jackson Merrill at the plate.
4: Leahy set about chest high, and the next delivery is a swing and a miss. He struck him out, four strikeouts for Leahy.
2: That was on a pitch down, Ricky.
4: It sure was, and he stranded that runner at second base.
3: So still 1-0 as the game goes to the bottom of the third. Cardinals will get one hit in the bottom of the third. It comes off the bat of J.J. Weatherholt, nothing more. The Padres add to their lead in the top of the fourth inning. Leadoff hitter is Manny Machado. He doubles, and then with one out, it is Xander Bogaerts at the plate.
4: One strike pitch is grounded to the right side. Weatherholt can't get to it. It's going to go into right for a base hit. Scoring from second is Machado, and it's 2-0 Padres.
3: But Leahy would get out of it. The next hitter is Ty France.
4: The 2-2 delivery, here it comes. It's a hit on the ground to short. Mason Wynn has it. Flips to second for one. On to first, a double play. The Cardinals turn another double play. They did it in the second inning, and they do it here in the fourth.
3: Sends the game to the bottom of the fourth, eventually to the top of the fifth. Padres have a 2-0 lead. They would add to that lead. The leadoff hitter gets aboard again. That was a very common thing for the Padres against Leahy today. Will Wagner in the fifth inning leads the inning off with a base hit. Then a wild pitch puts him at second with one out. Fernando Tatis Jr.
2: Tatis a hit today, and he lines it to center field. Church comes on, and he came on too far. The ball goes over his head and all the way to the warning track. Into second goes Tatis, and to score, Will Wagner.
3: A Taylor flyout allows Tatis to go to third, and then it's Jackson Merrill.
2: Here's the pitch from Leahy. A swing and a miss. The breaking ball down strikes out Jackson Merrill for the second time.
3: Cardinals being shut out down 3-0 going to the bottom of the fifth inning. That's when they would get going just a little bit. Blaze Jordan leads the inning off by walking. The next hitter is Nathan Church.
2: Left-handed batter, right-handed pitcher. Griffin Canning with the pitch, and there's a base hit to left field. Nice and easy swing for Church. A walk to Jordan, a base hit for Church. Top of the order to you now, and J.J. Weatherholt.
3: Weatherholt would ground out. That would allow the runners to move to second and third, respectively. So the Cardinals are still in a really good spot with Ivan Herrera at the plate.
2: Canning is ready. The pitch on the way. And there's a ground ball to the first baseman. The throw comes home, and out at the plate is Blaze Jordan. 3-2 on the out. On to third base, Church. And on with the fielder's choice at first base, Herrera.
3: That is a big moment in this game. Church is at third. The Cardinals, though, would get on the board thanks to Alec Burleson.
2: Another 0-2 pitch to the Cardinal first baseman. Swung on, and there's a hit to right field, and the Cardinals are on the board. Taking the turn at second and stopping is Herrera. The hitting streak grows to 7.

0: 17 for Burleson, who just drove in his 53rd run, 3-1 San Diego.
1: So runners on at first and second, and Jordan Walker stands in representing the go-ahead run.
0: Rocking the bat back and forth. Herrera leads at second. Burleson, big lead at first. The pitch, broken back ground ball to Bogarts. The shortstop throws to second to Wagner to get the out on Burleson coming down. But the Cardinals are on the board.
1: 3-1 as the game goes to the sixth. Kyle Leahy still pitching. He would have a 1-2-3 top of the sixth inning, getting Manny Machado to ground out, Gavin Sheets to strike out, and Xander Bogarts to a fly out. So the Cardinals down by a tally. The game goes to the bottom of the sixth inning. We're with one out. Mason Wynn walks. That ends the day for Griffin Canning. Kyle Hart comes on to pitch, and the first batter he faces off against is Nelson Velasquez. But before Velasquez can do anything, the Cardinals end up losing a base runner.
0: The 2-1 pitch here to Nelson Velasquez. The runner goes, and Wynn has been caught off first base. Francis throw down to second. Wagner tags him out.
1: Wynn was convinced that that was a balk by Hart, and you could certainly make that argument. If they would have caught a balk on Hart, nobody would have argued in the other direction. But for Wynn, picked off, caught stealing, and then Nelson Velasquez strikes out, so the Cardinals are unable to get much of anything done there in the sixth inning, and it remains a 3-1 game as it goes to the seventh. Matt Svaanson comes on to pitch in the seventh inning. He would give up a base hit, a Duran double with two outs, but would get out of it as the game goes to the bottom of the seventh. Eventually to the eighth inning, Justin Brule is pitching for the Cardinals. He gives up a base hit to Jackson Merrill and also a base hit to Gavin Sheets. That would end the day for him. Chris Roycroft would come on. First batter he faces, Xander Bogarts. He hits him with a pitch. That ends up loading the bases. But then Ty France, he is at the plate. There's two outs, and the bases are loaded.
0: And Roycroft on 2-1 to Ty France. A swing and a drive to left field. Nootbaar moves back and makes the catch head high. Well, that wasn't your little topper.
2: No, it
0: Thank
2: wasn't.
0: Thank goodness it had some air under it and carried all the way to Nootbaar, leaving three on.
1: In the moment, that felt like a big out because the Padres did not add on. It remains a two-run game, 3-1 in favor of San Diego. Jason Adam pitching the bottom of the eighth for San Diego. He would get through the inning without giving up a base runner, and that sends the game to the ninth. Chris Roycroft back out. The first batter he faces, Sunmoon Song, he would single. So again, another leadoff hitter aboard. A Duran ground out would put Song at second, and then it's Fernando Tatis Jr.
0: And the 1-1 pitch for Tatis. Line drive right field. Walker is on the run. The ball's going to go over his head and off the wall. A run's going to score. The throw coming into second. And out at second is Tatis, thrown out by Walker from the right field corner.
1: Another outfield assist by Jordan Walker, but that does push in a run. Samad Taylor would then single. He would steal second, and it's Jackson Merrill who puts the exclamation point on this one for San Diego.
0: The 1-2 pitch here for Jackson Merrill. Merrill swings and hits it deep down the right field line, and it is a fair ball and a home run. Just fair. 6-1 San Diego. With a three-run ninth inning.
1: That would be reviewed as to whether or not that was a fair ball. New York said they could not definitively say whether or not it was a fair ball or not. I thought the TV angle showed that clearly the ball went behind the foul pole line, meaning, you know, where you see it from the side. If you lose the ball, that means a home run. I thought that that happened where it was legitimately a home run. Either way, it doesn't matter if it's legitimate or not. It's a home run, and it makes it a 6-1 game. Cardinals go down pretty quietly in their half of the ninth inning, and they end up losing this one by that 6-1 score. With the win, the Padres, they improved to 38-35. The Cardinals, with the loss, they dropped to 40-32. Winning totals for San Diego: 6 runs, 14 hits, no errors. They leave 10. For the Cardinals, 1 run, 6 hits, 1 error. They leave 6. Winning pitcher Canning, he's 1-5, so that's his first win of the year. Leahy takes the loss. He drops to 5-4. Just one home run hit in this game. It was that one from Merrill. His 8th dinger of the year. The game goes 2 hours and 52 minutes. Announced crowd at Busch Stadium, 29,859 folks, as the Cardinals lose to the Padres by a 6-1 score. We'll take a break, and when we return, we'll get the postgame comments of Cardinals manager Oliver Marmol. That's next. You're locked into the Mercy Cardinals postgame show after the Cardinals lose to the Padres 6-1 on the Cardinals Radio Network, powered by Graybar.
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1: Cardinals come up short. They lose today to the Padres. Final score 6-1. They score their one run on just six hits. Nobody for the Cardinals has more than one hit today, and there were no extra base hits for the Cardinals either. It was a really, really quiet day. Should note that Kyle Leahy certainly kept the team in the game with what he's done recently. It has been a struggle for him to pitch deep. To get six innings out of him, three runs on seven hits, that is certainly a step forward to him. Also, good work from Matt Svaunsen, for sure, working in inning and a third out of the bullpen with a strikeout, giving up just one hit, but it was not quite good enough today for the Cardinals. For San Diego, it's tough to look past two of their top three hitters today. Fernando Tatis Jr. goes 3-for-5 with a double, driving in two, and then Jackson Merrill goes 3-for-5 with a home run, also driving in two, and they're a big reason that San Diego came away with the 6-1 victory. Cardinals manager Oliver Marmol met with the media just a few moments ago, and as he opened up his post-game comments, talked about what he saw tonight from Leahy, who again went six innings, allowing three runs on seven hits with seven strikeouts and one walk.
14: Yeah, I thought Leahy did a really nice job today. You look at the ball in play, five out of the nine ground balls got through for hits, and he was able to still pitch around that, made a little mechanical change that led to some velo early, and even in the sixth there was hitting some 95 fives, and velo held better. I liked the way he navigated that lineup. Curveball was a really good pitch for him today, some decent swing and miss on that. So overall, I would categorize today as progress. Yeah.
7: just offense, what were some of the things that you saw that made it difficult to just kind of get going?
14: Yeah, they did a nice job with the middle of our lineup. We didn't string together a whole lot and put a ton of pressure on them to the degree that we have in the past. So you're going to have games like that.
7: And with Matt Swanson in relief, what did you just make of him today and just kind of what he's been able to do since he's been back?
14: Yeah, the sinker cutter sweeper mix is a good one for him. And we're seeing a much better version of him. I also feel like there's a calmness to him right now where he's not getting as sped up, which is good. We saw a lot of that last year. So being able to go down, come back, and start to settle in has been nice because you can use him in a lot of different ways when he's in that type of mindset. Yeah.
15: Do you feel like there's any connection with the velocity there with talking about Leahy and the curveball's effectiveness today?
14: I think there's always something with that, man. They play off of each other, being geared up for one based on the velo and then having to commit early and getting some more chase on your secondary stuff. So, yeah, I think there's something to that.
16: You guys pride yourself on being an aggressive base running team. Is there anything you take away from some of the base running stuff today?
14: Yeah, I mean, what I would say is I trust Mason 10 out of 10 times. And that's just where I'm going to live for a long time. So that one didn't work. Yeah, but this is a guy that I trust entirely in every aspect of the game.
17: We talked about Blazin's fit in the lineup a lot, but some nice plays at third today. Have you seen his defense come along?
14: Yeah, man, his pre-pitch stuff, he was on time. He's getting off the ball well. He made two really nice plays to his backhand and accurate throws over there. So I like how loose he's playing. So hopefully we can continue down that road. But today was a good day for him defensively.
18: Consistency of Alec Burleson's back. Can you just talk about what you've been able to see from him over this 17-game stretch?
14: Yeah, he's just a professional hitter. He's one of those guys that has a really good plan and commits to it, and I've said that a ton, but that's what allows him to have success is he has a really good idea. When we talk about guys studying the game and studying the opposition, he does a really nice job of knowing exactly how he's going to be attacked and how he wants to combat it and veering from it if necessary. Yeah.
19: Was there any thought or conversation about sending Kyle back out for the seventh inning after that quick sixth?
14: No, because you're also looking at an innings limit at the end of this year, so you want to pick your spots as to when you do that, if you do it at all. But no, that we were fine going to the bullpen the way we did at that point.
1: That's Cardinals manager Oliver Marmol speaking to the media. Cardinals lose today, losing to the Padres 6-1. We'll hear from Kyle Leahy in just a moment. 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
1: Cardinals lose today, falling to the Padres 6-1. Elsewhere around the NL Central, later on today, the Brewers are going to play host to the Guardians. Brandon Sproat will go for Milwaukee. Also, the Cubs are at home against the Rockies tonight. It'll be Javier Assad set to make the start, and the A's are going to host the Pirates. Braxton Ashcraft going for Pittsburgh. One final from the division from earlier today. That was the Reds losing at home to the Mets, falling by a 9-1 score. And that's what's going on across the NL Central. As far as what's going on in the Cardinals minor league system, and we'll see what Memphis, and if you weren't following along yesterday, just an all-time performance from Joshua Baez with Memphis hitting four home runs. He was unable to follow that up today as Memphis loses at home to Nashville by a 10-8 score as they were playing some day baseball today. Memphis, with the loss, they dropped to 44-27. Some of the notable numbers in this game, Thomas Ajayi, he does go 2-for-3. He was playing shortstop and batting in the leadoff spot. He hit a home run his first of the year. Joel Pozo hit a couple home runs for Memphis today. Tinkens made the start, takes the loss, goes two innings, allowing a run on two hits, two strikeouts. He doesn't walk anybody, so maybe that is a step forward for Tink. Double A Springfield, they lose at Wichita today by a 10-9 score. High A Peoria, they've been rained out at home against Dayton and the Palm Beach Cardinals. They match up against Jupiter later on today. Cooper Jerpy is going to start today for the Palm Beach Cardinals. In our game, the Cardinals fall to San Diego 6-1. Kyle Leahy takes the loss, but did not pitch poorly. Six innings, three runs on seven hits. He spoke inside of the Cardinals clubhouse just a few moments ago.
4: I mean, it's obviously helpful. It's good to see them turning a little bit of a corner physically, like just getting used to, you know, the up downs of six up downs or whatever. And just able to hold your stuff later in starts gives you a better chance to get through that third time through the order.
5: Kyle, knowing the focus you've had on trying to improve that third time, is there something to take out of the sixth inning being your most efficient inning today?
4: Yeah, I mean, kind of what I said, when your stuff is maintained later on, you just give yourself a better chance. So, I mean, I've been doing everything I can to try to improve that. I made some adjustments this week that I think we saw. The velo was there a little bit better early, and it maintained later. So hopefully I can build on some of those things and see more improvement as we go.
25: The adjustments, those were some mechanical adjustments?
4: Yeah, I mean, I don't think there's a day I come to the field without an idea of something I am trying to do to get better. So, yeah, over the years I've had a lot of ideas that didn't work. Mm-hmm. and it was nice to see that one of my ideas this week did work, so, yeah.
25: Just with the way that the velo kind of played up also with the curveball as well, I mean, just how did you see that pitch be a weapon for you today?
4: Yeah, my curveball is usually one of my better pitches, and the harder and more guys have to respect the fastball, the more effective that pitch is, so, yeah, I'm a big believer that, I know nowadays we have all the advanced metrics and this and that and the other thing, but I'm a big believer that you have to pitch off your fastball, and I may have decent offerings besides mm-hmm. that, but if I don't have a fastball that can get them off of my off-speed pitches or something, or just have them honor it, you know, it makes pitching a lot harder. So when I'm able to do that, it definitely helps my off-speed stuff.
1: That's Kyle Leahy speaking in the Cardinals clubhouse just a few moments ago. Cardinals lose to the Padres today. Final score, 6-1. 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
1: 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Cardinals now head to Kansas City, making the short trip across the state. Cardinals will match up against the Royals tomorrow at 6:40. A battle of left-handers. Matthew Liberatore will go for St. Louis, 3-3, 4.71 ERA. Noah Cameron for Kansas City, 3-4 with a 4.11 ERA. With the 6:40 first pitch tomorrow, we'll be on the air at 5:45. For the voice of the Cardinals, John Rooney and Ricky Horton, who had the call of the game for Mike Claiborne. On-site producer, engineer, Jim Jackson. Our studio producer, engineer, was John Camp. Tom Ackerman had the pregame show. Emmett Kincannon was our booth assistant and clubhouse reporter. Ben Boyd is the manager of the St. Louis Cardinals Radio Network. For all those folks, I'm Matt Pauly, thanking you for being tuned in. We've got Cardinals baseball again tomorrow from Kansas City on the Cardinals Radio Network, powered by Graybar.
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1: Just not enough offense, not enough run scoring today for the Cardinals. They lose to San Diego 6-1, still take 2 of 3, but today they scored just one run on 6 hits. Welcome to the Circus Sports Extra Inning Show here on KMOX. My name is Matt Pauly. This is going to be an abbreviated edition of the program. We're going to be here for just a few minutes, then we'll get you the 5 o'clock news, and Kevin Wheeler will be here after that, and we'll have a Redbird Rush Hour for the entire 5 o'clock hour, and then I'll stick with you from 6 o'clock to 8 o'clock for Sports Open Line. So if you're looking to comment on the game, whether it's via phone call, text, tweet, whatever it might be, on the video chat, on the stream, we'll give you that opportunity coming up later on, a little bit during Redbird Rush Hour, and then certainly during Sports Open Line as well. But a few things to get through before we do call it a day on this, including getting to our Cut of the Game. Cut of the Game is sponsored by the Diamond Shop, thediamondshop.net. The Cardinals scoring just the one run in this game today, and it really was in an inning where they had an opportunity to score more. They just were unable to do so. Alec Burleson came up to the plate in the fifth inning. The Cardinals did not have a run on the board, and that would change very quickly.
16: Another 0-2 pitch to the Cardinal first baseman. Swung on, and there's a hit to right field, and the Cardinals are on the board. Taking the turn at second and stopping is Herrera. The hitting streak grows to 17 for Burleson, who just drove in his 53rd run, 3-1 San Diego.
1: That is our Cut of the Game, sponsored by the Diamond Shop, thediamondshop.net. And speaking of Alec Burleson, you heard about that hitting streak. Who's on a roll, being sponsored by Circa Sports? Sports betting the way it should be. Burley just keeps on hitting. He extends his career-high hitting streak to 17 games. During these 17 games, he is 22-for-71. That's good for a .310 average. It is the second longest active streak in Major League Baseball right now, behind Zach Geloff. It's the longest by a Cardinal this season, and it's the longest by a Cardinals left-handed bat since Matt Carpenter had an 18-game streak from May to June of 2013. He also gets his 27th RBI at home this season. That is tied for second in the National League with James Wood of the Nationals and William Contreras of the of the Milwaukee Brewers. Let's jump over to our insurance runs of the game. Don't like it as much when we're talking about it from the other side, but the insurance run of the game being sponsored by O'Connor Insurance in Creve Coeur, proudly representing Auto Owners Insurance. This game was still tight going into the ninth inning. Chris Roycroft on the mound for the Cardinals. He would give up an RBI hit to Fernando Tatis Jr., but then Jackson Merrill comes up to the plate, and he, as I said earlier, put the exclamation point on this game.
16: The 1-2 pitch here for Jackson Merrill. Merrill swings and hits it deep down the right field line, and it is a fair ball and a home run. Just fair. 6-1 San Diego with a 3-run ninth inning.
1: That would be the final score. Insurance run of the game sponsored by O'Connor Insurance in Creve Coeur, proudly representing Auto Owners Insurance. Let's go ahead and just run through some more of the numbers from this game before we call it a day for the Circus Sports Extra Inning Show. By the numbers,

0: 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For Kyle Leahy, he was able to register his second career quality start today. Matches his career high with six innings pitched. Yvonne Herrera hit by his major league high 19th pitch this season. Just wild that he keeps getting hit by pitches like this. Most by a Cardinals player all time to the first 72 games of the season, and tied for third most by a Major League Baseball player through a team's first 72 games. He becomes the first Cardinals primary catcher to record five or more stolen bases in three consecutive seasons since Eli Marrero did it from 2000 to 2002. Jordan Walker gets his sixth outfield assist that is tied for the Major League lead and two shy of his single season best of eight in 2023. That was his rookie year. Mason Wynn extends his on-base streak to 12 games at Busch Stadium, longest active streak on the team. Lars Nootbaar has reached base safely in all six home games this season. And the Cardinals, they had their six-game home winning streak snapped. End up losing today. They fall to 13-18 in day games this year and 10-14 in series finales. That's going to do it for the Circus Sports Extra Inning Show. We'll get the 5 o'clock news with Michael Calhoun in just a moment or so, and then Kevin Wheeler and myself will be back for Redbird Rush Hour, and then I'll stick with you for a Sports Open Line tonight. So you don't want to go anywhere. We got a lot more coming up here on your home of the Cardinals, KMOX.
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9: 3 minutes after 5 o'clock, we've got windy conditions out there. It's 85 degrees downtown at the Arch. Better hold on to something if you are headed outside, says Dave Murray.
10: Michael, we have two big things going as we go through our Wednesday afternoon and into the evening. First, our strong and gusty winds all afternoon. Some gusts could be pushing 40 to 50 miles per hour. These winds are just from the south. They are not associated with any thunderstorms. Cool front comes in tonight. Scattered showers and thunderstorms, and some of the storms could be strong to severe. Prime time, 6 p.m. to midnight. I'll have all the details coming up.
9: The Metropolitan Sewer District has issued a precautionary sewer backup advisory for the several blocks that surround the street collapse at Broadway and Biddle.
11: MSD's Beth McCoy tells KMOX this is an unusual advisory.
12: Right now, with this street collapse and water main break, we have a 12-foot by 12-foot sewer that is going to be taken offline. We're doing that to protect the hole and ultimately to try to reduce any more damage to that hole that could threaten the integrity of the interstate.
11: McCoy says this means there's a 12-foot sewer main that is not operational. Now, during dry weather, that would be fine because MSD has pumps to make sure regular flow is being diverted. But during rain, that's not the case. There are three zones, red, orange, and yellow. Red being the highest risk. The risk expected to continue until the sewer main is repaired and return to service. Maria Aquina, KMOX News.
9: Missouri Attorney General Catherine Hanaway is announcing another illegal gambling bust, this one at a business called Sit and Spin in Park Hills in St. Francis County. Officers seized 13 gambling machines, a payout kiosk, and nearly $25,000 in cash. The owner, Robert Orr, now faces 13 felony counts of promoting gambling. Hanaway says her office is also seeking forfeiture of the cash. She says she'll keep targeting illegal gambling operations statewide. St. Louis Public Schools gets good news about the reopening of their main office.
13: A press release is announcing the district has received their final environmental test results after shutting down earlier this month when Legionella bacteria was detected in their central office's water. The test found no detectable bacteria in their drinking water samples with, quote, very low concentrations, close quote, in their cooling tower treatment tank below thresholds that would be concerning. Still, the press release says the district will continue to replace the cooling tower treatment tank and monitor their systems. They anticipate employees returning to the building after the 4th of July weekend. Sean Malone, KMOX News.
14: ABC News, I'm Michelle Franz, and details of the memo of understanding between the U.S. and Iran released after President Trump wrapped up at the G7 summit in France. The 14 points include a full ceasefire in the region, renewed talks, and reopening the Strait of Hormuz. President Trump was also asked about $300 billion in frozen Iranian funds that could be released.
15: We have their money. We have taken their money. It's not our money. It's their money. And we froze it at a certain point in time. I guess we're going to have to give it back. You know, if we didn't give it back, nobody would ever invest in the dollar again.
14: The Federal Reserve Board, citing the economic impact of the war, voted to leave interest rates unchanged following the first meeting with Kevin Warsh as the new Fed chair. Fire officials in Washington state updating efforts on battling the wildfire burning near Spokane. One person missing, and the fire chief estimates a dozen homes have been burned. Evacuation orders could be lifted later tonight. This is ABC News.
9: And it's time for the Wall Street Wrap, sponsored by Stifel and Ophthalmology Associates, with Stifel Director of Investments, Eric Roberts. So how do we finish up today?
16: Well, stocks closed lower today. The S&P 500 slipped 1.2%, closing at 7,420. The Dow fell 507 points, or 1%, closing at 51,492. The Nasdaq closed 1.3% lower at 26,021.
9: What's the new Fed chair saying about interest rates?
16: Well, newly appointed Fed Chair Kevin Warsh made his first interest rate announcement today. The Federal Open Market Committee held rates steady with a target range of 3.5 to 3.75%, but there were several changes under the surface. First, the announcement itself, only 130 words. That's down from over 300 words for the last two Fed announcements. Warsh also withheld his personal projection for future interest rates from the Fed's dot plot, breaking with other FOMC members. Warsh reiterated the central bank's commitment to price stability, saying the Fed plans to deliver on that front.
9: That is Stifel Director of Investments, Eric Robert. Thank you. That's the Wall Street Wrap on KMOX.
10: We have a cool front on the way with a prime time for scattered rain and thunderstorms running from about now until midnight tonight. Now, some of the storms will be strong to severe, but they're not for everybody, and it will be quite easy to get some strong gusty winds out of this since it's been windy all day long. But we can get through this. It's not a widespread severe weather outbreak. That is going to be holding well to our north. 70 for the overnight low. Then on Thursday, mixed clouds and sunshine, breezy and cooler, 79. Quiet weather Friday and Saturday. Wet stuff comes back Saturday night and Sunday. From the Saliga Heating and Cooling Weather Center, I'm meteorologist Dave Murray on 104.1 FM, KMOX.
9: We've got 85 degrees downtown at the Arch. Winds are out of the southwest at 17, but gusting up to 36 miles an hour. I'm Michael Calhoun, KMOX News.
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17: Well, we've got residual volume from the ball game headed out of the city westbound on Highway 64 now. That starts near IKEA, headed out towards an accident over on the right shoulder. Just past Hampton, southbound 170, a stop-and-go in pockets. Starting at about Olive, headed down to 64. You're heavy, headed to the Metro East, northbound on Highway 55 from the 44 merge up through the Poplar Street Bridge. Busy on the Poplar as well, eastbound 55, 64, as well as from about the Enterprise Center, headed towards downtown St. Louis, eastbound on Highway 64. Seeing a couple pockets of IM southbound on Highway 270 this afternoon between Olive and Doherty Ferry. Not stop and go in that whole stretch, just off the pace. South of there, not bad, headed down towards Highway 44. Out west, westbound Highway 70, not bad this afternoon. Delay free between the Blanchette Bridge and Wentzville. A pocket of volume westbound on Highway 44 just past Winghaven, headed out towards Lake St. Louis. 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I'm Frank Ladd in the MichaelsFlooringOutlet.com Traffic Center.
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18: All right, guys, welcome in. Redbird Rush Hour here on KMOX. The ball game just wrapped up. Matt finished up the extra inning show, and obviously we got a lot to do here in an hour's worth of time, which is not a ton of time, but hey, we'll take everything we can possibly get at this point. Sports Open Line coming up from 6 until 8. And Matt, we got plenty of places to go today. We'll start with today's game and some of the thoughts from that, but we can also branch off into a few other things. We have to spend some time talking about Joshua Baez today, but we'll save that for a little bit later and stick with the Major League Club for now. I think the loss is disappointing. You had a chance for a sweep, but you'll take series wins anytime you can get them. But I think the interesting thing from today, aside from the offense being quiet, was Kyle Leahy getting the job done the way that he needs to. Now, it's not perfect. I mean, 3 runs in 6 innings isn't perfect by any stretch of the imagination, but 6 innings is a big step based on what we've been talking about the last week or two.
0: I'll take that from him every time. And I've seen there was a lot of social media stuff today after this game that, this has got to be Leahy's final turn in the rotation. And I think people who are saying that, I think, just have this predisposed notion about him because of how he's been pitching. And that's not the conclusion you come from with what he did today. 6 innings, 3 runs on 7 hits. Yeah, you lose the game, but you did not lose the game because of Kyle Leahy. And if we view him as a back-end starter and he can go out there and give you that kind of performance, and that's going to be, you know, 5-6 innings from him, 2-3-4 runs every single time out, if that's who he is, well, then that's fine, and he's your fifth starter, and there's not going to be a lot of conversation about it. It's just these times where he's going, you know, 4 1/3 innings and really starts to blow up third time through the order, things like that. He talked in postgame about how he had a couple things he wanted to shift today. He didn't specifically say what they were, but felt like that they worked. So that's I think this is a step forward game for Kyle Leahy.
18: I mean, it's what he has to be regularly.
0: Yeah.
18: He has to be this regularly. He's not a dominant guy, which means the most important thing for a guy that's, let's just call him what he is. He's their fifth starter. If you're a fifth starter, 6-3 is fine. 6 innings and 3 runs is fine.
0: Yep.
18: He just needs to be able to be this more. So like today is more of the argument that would work. And I'm not talking about the team's view, not yours, not mine, not Bernie's, not Tom's, no, you know, just the team's view. This is the kind of start that reinforces that they want him to be a starter.
0: And look, Kevin, there was something, I don't know if you heard it, there was something that Oliver Marmol said in postgame today that was very notable and very telling when it comes to Kyle Leahy. I wasn't sure who asked the question. Somebody asked the question, was there any talk about Leahy going back out for a 7th inning? And Ollie's answer was, we're going to have a pitch limit on Leahy by the end of the year, so we need to pick and choose our spots if we're going to push him like that. If you're talking about a guy's pitch limit, or, you know, innings limit on June 17th, then you're talking about a guy that you have full intentions of being in the rotation through 162 games. I think that's very telling. Ollie didn't have to say that. The fact that he brought that up on his own means right now there is zero conversation about Leahy coming out of the rotation.
18: Yeah, for sure. I mean, like, look, we know that. Part of the reason that we've all been talking about it is because it's clear that the team doesn't see it that way. Right? I mean, but again, just to keep in mind for fans, and this is not for you or me, but for fans that are tuning in, for people that are, you know, that are frustrated by what he's been so far, and I think it's fair. You know, again, just being okay today, being fine today, I think fine's the right term, right? It's not great, it's not terrible, it's fine. Some strikeouts, you know, it's a 450 ERA, which again, all right, you know, if you're that for a year, you're not a good starter, but you're also not killing your team if you're getting 6 innings. That's the more damage that's done, is when you're burning the bullpen because somebody's not getting you the innings they need. If we're looking at it from the team's view, they haven't shown any sign that they're willing to change this or looking to change this. That said, they didn't show a sign that they were going to move off of Pajes until they did, right? They said all, hey, we love him. He's a big part of this team. Like they're going to always treat it that way. worry too much about what they're saying, because what they're saying, they believe, but it changes. As Ollie just acknowledged the other day, Matt, with Blaise Jordan, their view on him changed, and they can change on Leahy too, but today doesn't push change. Today is more, I guess, reaffirming what they already think.
0: Yeah, I think that comment that he made was more unprompted than even some of the stuff that he would say about Pedro Páez. I mean, the plan right now for them is very much... Now, if Leahy just falls off a cliff and he can't pitch out of the fourth inning and he's given up 6-7 runs every single time out, then it's a different conversation. Then there's different factors that come into it. So I'm not sitting here saying, without a doubt, 100%, Kyle Leahy is in the rotation between now and game 162. But I am saying is they don't... I don't think they have it in the back of their mind right now that he's just holding a spot until Quinn Matthews is ready, until Bryson Motz is ready, until whoever else is ready, and then they'll just put him back in the bullpen. I think right now they fully believe that he's going to be an every fifth day starter from now until the end of the year.
18: Yeah, I mean, you know, and I'm sure people listening know, I think he's a reliever, but they don't. they're going to let it ride for a bit. And we've seen this with other guys, Matt. We've seen it with guys last year. For example, they stuck with Pallante all year last year. He was terrible last year.
0: Yeah.
18: They didn't move off him. The part of this that's different this year when it comes to the change they made with Páez, with Gorman, with Victor Scott, was that they had really clear options to come up and take those spots. And at this minute, you have one guy at Memphis that you could call up. Right? I mean, like a starter that's on the roster, pitching well, that you can think that's Dobbins. You know, Motz, it seems to be very clear that they're not looking at him in that way at this moment. And Matthews hasn't been consistent enough. As much as he gets swing and miss, and he had three good outings in a row, but he was pretty mediocre again last night. In fact, probably worse than mediocre, with four walks and four innings. And those numbers don't get better when you jump from AAA to the majors.
0: They don't, no.
18: Because the guys in the majors swing less. they don't chase as much out of the zone as AAA hitters.
0: They actually used to be, back when Memphis was in the Pacific Coast League, if you were playing teams like Colorado Springs and Albuquerque, sometimes the ERAs actually did get better when you
18: got to the ERAs leagues. Maybe, but walk rates don't change much. They don't change in your favor when you go to the big leagues.
0: That was the only time I've ever seen where it consistently guys' numbers would get better from AAA to the big league, but they're in the International League now. They're not playing in those places, and that's the IL is the pitcher's league of the AAA league. So take what every pitcher is doing and realize there's not a guarantee that they're going to be able to replicate that in the big leagues.
18: Right, and you know what needs to change is for Leahy or Libertor for that matter, but I don't think they would change both, certainly not at the same time, if they were going to do it at all. Is it's going to have to get to the point that it got with the other guys, where the guy pushing makes it impossible to turn them down, and then the guy that gets pushed out was just not competitive. And I think that's what it's going to take. That's Matt Pauly. I'm Kevin Wheeler. Stick around. We got a lot more to do. We'll take a look at the series against the Royals coming up. We're going to talk about Joshua Baez, and we'll check out some of the comments on the stream as well. Hang with us. It's Redbird Rush Hour here on KMOX.
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28: 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Working with a crash now northbound on Highway 55. This one is just south of Highway Z. You backed up to about McNutt now. It involved a bus. That right lane is currently blocked with emergency equipment, as is the left lane as they got the bus out of the way. It was a bus and another vehicle. And that's a part of the roadway on northbound 55 where the lanes are divided by a median. So it's a tight squeeze through there no matter what side of the road you're on northbound 55. Emergency vehicles are pulling away as I watch it on the camera, though. Northbound 55, south of Z, it was an accident involving a bus. The bus is pulled away, but the lanes remain blocked. Westbound on 64, stop and go now from about IKEA. Headed out towards McCausland, southbound 170, stop and go between Delmar and Highway 64. Thinning out, headed towards the Poplar Street Bridge. Eastbound on Highway 64, eastbound on Highway 44, approaching 55. Similar story, northbound 55, approaching the Poplar. Pockets of volume now, southbound on 270, starting at Olive, headed down towards 64, off the pace as well, headed down towards Manchester Road and Doherty Ferry. You've got a stop-and-go stretch now between Winghaven and Lake St. Louis on westbound 64. I'm Frank Ladd in the Michaels Flooring Outlet.com Traffic Center.
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18: Rush back in on Redbird Rush Hour. Matt Pauly, Kevin Wheeler with you here. Matt's got Sports Open Line coming your way in just a few minutes. Well, not really a few minutes, if 38 minutes. Yeah. Actually, a little bit more than that with the top of the hour news coming up at 6 o'clock. Anything else from this series today you want to get into? I know our KMOX guys text group, we were talking a bit about Roycroft. It was another rough outing for him today. And, you know, given the number of pitches that he threw, 42, he's probably down for at least a few days, which means he may be down in Memphis soon, depending on who they want to think about bringing up.
0: Yeah, and look, I've been a Roycroft guy. I have been, because, I mean, his ceiling is so stinking high with some of the things that he can do. But it's at a point now where he is just, it's not happening. It's not happening at the major league level. And I'm so bummed for it, because I think he can be really, really good. I don't know what the disconnect is. He is, you know, he gives up a lot of hits, and he gives up both loud contact hits and soft contact hits. He has no luck whatsoever. But even if he did have luck, he'd still be giving up hits. This is not a bad luck thing when we're talking about Chris Roycroft. It's just
18: not when you've got a 21% walk rate in the majors. Yeah. Now, granted, very small sample size, but that's still terrible.
0: Yeah. So, like, I would think there's a very good chance that he is not with the team tomorrow, back at Memphis. I don't know if they can get Ryan Fernandez when he's eligible to come off the injured list. That's right. One guy that could possibly do something. if they're going to make a more extreme measure. There's a couple guys at Memphis who are not on the 40-man roster who I'm sure they would be interested to see what they look like in the big leagues, but that could potentially cost Roycroft a 40-man roster spot.
18: So, yeah.
0: You know, we don't know if the Cardinals are at a point yet where they would want to move off of Roycroft. I mean, you don't love moving off a guy who's got the under-the-hood stuff that he has, but this is not a small sample. Like, it keeps happening, Kevin. It continues to happen that he struggles. So I don't know. I think they're in a really tough spot right now when it comes to him.
18: Well, you know how I am. I just don't think it's that tough. He's 28, man. This is not a guy who's 24 figuring things out. And he had a 6.57 ERA at Memphis this year. You know, 31 hits allowed in 24 innings at AAA does not seem to me guy we have to protect. Not at 28 years old.
0: Yeah.
18: Man. I'm not trying to be mean. I'm not trying to run a guy out. I think, you know, we saw a couple years ago, 2024, we saw that he can be a major league pitcher. But it's now 2 years that he hasn't been that, and yep. He hasn't even been good at Memphis. I mean, it was a 5.59 ERA at Memphis last year.

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2: I don't think it hurts to find out. And look, again, I don't have anything against Roycroft. I'm just going by performance. And, you know, we're talking about a 6.10 major league ERA for him in three seasons. 6.10. And I know that 2024 showed glimpses, but glimpses aren't enough when you're having this much trouble at AAA and at the major league level over a 2-year span when you're 28.
3: Let me just throw this, and people are not going to like what I'm about to say, and that's fine. But it is true. When you know that you've got Ryan Fernandez sitting there ready to come back at some point in the relatively near future, I don't know if you want to make those 40-man moves on a Gastelum or a Ragic when you're going to have a hard time keeping him on the roster and having Fernandez at the same time.
2: One of them goes down when Fernandez comes back. That's okay.
3: No, you don't want to make that 40. You don't want to put somebody on the 40-man roster, Kevin, for them to have a very short stint at the big league level. You make a 40-man move for somebody who's going to be sticking around for a while.
2: Well, but I also, you have a guy on the 40-man you can't even use. Like, I don't see the point in that at all. I just don't. I mean, I understand he throws hard. I understand that there's some interesting characteristics to what he does.
3: Yeah.
2: But nothing matters when you can't come close to throwing strikes on any kind of regular basis. I mean, and when he's pitched in the major leagues the last 2 years, the amount of hard contact he gives up for a guy who throws 97 is ridiculous.
3: Kevin, this isn't a defense of Roycroft, and this isn't they need to keep Roycroft on the 40-man thing that I'm stating right now. Like, what I just said has absolutely nothing to do with Roycroft. It's just simply stating the fact that I don't think they're going to want to add somebody to the 40-man roster who has a very short major league stint coming up in front of them. That's all I'm saying.
2: I just don't understand the distinction. I mean, I get what you're saying about not being about Roycroft. I don't see why it's a problem to take guys that are at AAA who clearly have a shot to impact you this year and next and getting them in the mix now instead of a guy that doesn't help you at all. I mean, I get it. So, like, say Fernandez comes back in 2 days or 3 days, whatever, whenever he's eligible, and you have to make that move, you're still going to need a call-up again here soon because somebody's going to have a long outing where they can't come back from it, or somebody's going to have a hamstring or something. I mean, it's not like they're going to be banished forever if they come up for 3 days and then have to go back.
3: Yeah, and maybe that is the way the organization looks at it, and maybe you're spot on. I think for them to take somebody who's not on the 40-man roster and put them on the 40-man roster, they're going to have a clear runway in front of them to make that move.
2: For the record, I think you're right. Yeah. For the record, they're going to do what you're saying. And I don't see them moving off of that. That's typically what they do until they have no other choice. But I also know those two guys are pitching well, and they know better what's up with Fernandez, right? If they know he's going to be out for another couple weeks,
3: sure, yes, yeah.
2: I think you make the move. But they might know if he's ready in 2 days, and if they do that, then you're right. They'll probably call up Motts or somebody like that for a day or two just to give
3: Dobbins.
2: You coverage.
3: Yeah.
2: Oh, yeah. Well, is he eligible yet?
3: He should be close.
2: Okay.
3: I don't know.
2: Okay. So him, yeah, he would be the other choice for sure. No doubt about it. Matt Pauley, Kevin Wheeler with you here. We're going to talk about Joshua Baez coming up. It's Redbird Rush Hour on KMLX.
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0: man.
1: Now, you know what, Eddie boy? I've been pretty busy. Got to get out there and got to do the mowing.
0: Yep, I'll tell you what. When you get done mowing the grass...
1: Well, I do my best Forrest Gump impression with all that mowing I have to do around the property.
0: Do it for St. Louis. Do it.
1: Like Mama said, life is like a box of chocolates. You never know what you're going to get, except that Fast Eddie's Bon Air. What are we going to get at Fast Eddie's?
0: Let me get it right. You can come on over to Fast Eddie's Bar Bon Air, you know, located on the other side of Clark Bridge in beautiful Alton, Illinois. When you're done mowing the grass, come over here and lounge around with me on the beautiful outdoor patio with all the big screens, the live music playing, the hot chick on a stick.
1: What about that fancy surf and turf you came up with?
0: Man, I'm telling you what, that is meat and seafood on one stick, and it's called the Eddie. It's the king of all foods.
1: Like Mr. Shannon always said, if you're 21 in the mood, come on over to that Clark Bridge and come see Fast Eddie's Bon Air in beautiful Alton, Illinois.
2: At 5:31, we've got windy conditions downtown at the Arch. Right now, 84 degrees. A tornado watch is in effect until 10 o'clock for much of the KMOX listening area, including St. Louis City and County and all of our Metro East communities. That is a watch just to the north of the immediate St. Louis Metro. There is a tornado warning. This is for Pike County in Missouri until 5:45. And the severe thunderstorm capable of producing a tornado is 7 miles north of Griggsville, 13 miles north of Pittsfield, moving to the east at 50 miles an hour. Town impacted by this potentially is Versailles. Again, tornado warning until 5:45 for Pike County, just to the north of the immediate St. Louis Metro. Missouri leaders are getting a look at rapid data center growth in Virginia's data center alley. Loudoun County Supervisor Mike Turner, who has 253 data centers in his area, is speaking with Missouri policymakers at a data center summit in Jefferson City today. Power demand is a major challenge.
3: Our biggest issue is power. Right now, because our industry grew by right, largely, the utilities were really caught off guard in the summer of 22, and they now have planned 7 overhead transmission line construction projects in order to get the power up to the level where our data centers can use the power that they've signed up to use.
2: Turner says local government has to have authority to make yes or no decisions about data centers instead of the companies moving in without having to get local approval. From ABC News, for the first time since Kevin Warsh became the new Federal Reserve Chair, the board held a policy meeting and issued a decision to keep interest rates unchanged for now, but the board signaled possible rate hikes ahead. ABC's Michelle Franzen.
4: The economy on the mind of the Federal Reserve Board during their two-day meeting. Members voted to keep interest rates unchanged. Kevin Warsh held his first meeting as Fed Chair and at a press briefing says despite strong economic indicators, they will keep rates steady.
5: Economic activity is expanding at a solid pace, despite elevated uncertainty that owes in part to the conflict in the Middle East.
4: At least half of the Fed officials who are forecasting interest rates now say they expect interest rates to go up this year. Michelle Franzen, ABC News.
2: New Orleans is preparing for Tropical Storm Arthur, the first Atlantic storm of this summer's hurricane season. Arthur is moving up the western Gulf Coast with maximum sustained winds of about 45 miles an hour and is expected to make landfall tonight. New Orleans is not expecting severe impacts, but Mayor Helena Moreno says the city's Office of Emergency Management is monitoring conditions across the city.
6: Monitor everything from our sewage and water board pumps to also, of course, a series of cameras across the city that monitor areas that are prone to flooding.
2: No surprise here. Bosnia tops the list of unofficial World Cup second teams for Missouri fans. A new survey from Covers.com analyzed foreign-born population data to find out which countries have the strongest community roots in each state. Bosnia and Herzegovina scored nearly 12 times higher than the national average in Missouri, reflecting what everybody in South St. Louis already knows. Germany and DR Congo also made the top 5, along with Jordan and Iraq. And, of course, we have that tornado watch that is in effect until 10 o'clock for much of the KMOX listening area. Tornado warning in effect to our north in Pike County around Versailles. And the forecast for this evening, low temperature of about 70 overnight. Right now it's 84 downtown at the Arch. I'm Michael Calhoun, KMOX News.
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12: Well, we're still seeing an issue northbound on Highway 55 at McNutt's. That right lane is blocked in the construction zone. So you're in that stretch through there. The right lane and the left lane are divided by a barrier. So that right lane is divided by a barrier from the left lane. So that right lane, they damaged the barrier with that bus crash that was just there right at the end near south of Highway Z on northbound 55. So that's what's causing those delays. Northbound Highway 55 now from south of Hercules Lane and through McNutt headed up towards Highway Z. Out of the city this afternoon, not bad. We're starting to thin out now westbound on Highway 64. Just an off-the-pace stretch passing the Science Center. Southbound 170, reports of a crash there near Forest Park Parkway. So that has you backed up to about Olive. South of there, you're busy in that left lane approaching eastbound 64. Completely thinned out headed towards the Poplar. Eastbound on Highway 64, northbound on 55. Similar story eastbound on Highway 70 approaching the Mutual Veterans Bridge. You do have that normal pocket of I am the road construction though, eastbound on Highway 64 in the Metro East at Illinois 157. 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
17: All right, it's Redbird Rush Hour on KMOX. Taking you up to the top of the hour. Matt Pauly, Kevin Wheeler with you here. Matt's got you on Sports Open Line. Matt, what do you got coming up tonight? Anything special following the long day of baseball?
15: Yeah, Bernie Miklas is going to do his weekly conversation. We've got that at 6:20. And then Josh Jacobs, who has just started doing work with Cardinals.com and MLB.com covering the team, he's going to join us at about 7:05. We'll talk Cardinals baseball with him. And we'll, of course, leave it wide open for listeners to call in and text and tweet and do all of that sort of stuff like we normally do after weekday day games. So
17: awesome.
15: We got a fun show tonight.
17: Good. A lot more baseball coming your way on KMOX. Let's talk about Joshua Baez.
15: Okay.
17: Because, first of all, before we talk about like his status and how long it'll be before he gets a look and all that stuff, 4 home runs last night on the anniversary of his father passing away is pretty crazy.
15: It is.
17: I mean, even if you take out his prospect status and the fact that he's got 23 home runs in 63 games and all that, if you just were, like any person at all has a day like that on an anniversary like that, that's pretty crazy.
15: Yeah, and Alex Coyle, who calls it, calls the games, was right on it. Did you? I want to get the exact numbers. Did you see the StatCast data on the final home run where it was like a 48% launch angle?
17: Yes. Like a ball's not supposed to go that far or that high.
15: No. It's that is literally supposed to be too high, but it wasn't, and somehow it got out of there. You feel really good for him. There was a story that was written about this that, MLB Pipeline, MILB.com, MLB.com, Cardinals.com, yeah. They all kind of, put all the same stuff on those different sites. But talk about just what you were mentioning on a really, kind of special anniversary in terms of his life story. And for him to do that, whew, what a... And I guess afterwards, he and some teammates spent like a moment in prayer. Like it was just, there was a lot of emotion that went along with that one last night.
17: Yeah. So, I mean, it's great. You feel good for the guy. Obviously, he's going to be in the big leagues soon. And we don't know what soon means. We don't know if that's weeks or months or next season. He's not on the 40 man, right?
15: No, he is, isn't he?
17: Oh, he is. Okay. That's right. They had to add him this offseason.
15: Yeah. Right. Yeah. Okay, so, you got me. Hold on. You have me.
17: You have I me thought they had to add him this past offseason.
15: I'm checking real quick. I believe he is. Yeah, he's on the 40-man.
17: Yeah, okay. Good.
15: You
17: because
15: me,
17: I was going to bring this up.
15: Myself
17: as,
15: up.
17: Yeah, I was going to bring this up as a part of the conversation, whether about when to call him up, not for the reasons we talked about with Gastelum and Ratchick, but more collective bargaining. And the fact that he's on the 40-man means we'll see him this year at some point. You don't know when, but we're going to see him at some point. Because some teams, I think, Matt, are going to be extra conservative with guys unless you're like in desperate need, because if they're on the 40-man, they can't play next year if there's a lockout that lasts into the season.
15: And they can't be at the team facility after lockout starts.
17: That's right. Like, so you're going to see some prospects that might otherwise make it, whether it's the Cardinals or others, who are probably going to not get called up this year in part because of that.
15: I mean, they think so highly of a guy like Gastelum.
17: Right.
15: If he does not have a for sure defined role in this bullpen for the rest of the season, in many ways there could be more value in him not being on the 40-man, just so you can make sure that he can be walking into the facility at Jupiter, Florida on December 2nd.
17: Yeah, and he's a case where, when you're a team like the Cardinals right now, and again, that can change in a month. We don't know, where they're going to be in the standings in a month. But if you get to late July and you're in this kind of position, you're one of the top wildcard teams, I think you take that risk with a 24-year-old.
15: I do too.
17: Maybe not with a 21-year-old, right? Maybe that guy, you're like, all right, I don't know if I want him to miss time and do all that. But with Baez, that's not an issue. The issue with him is twofold. One, you have a lot of outfielders, right? They're going to play Lars Nootbaar because either you want the production or you want to trade him or both, right? I mean, it's the combination of all those things. They're going to give Church his look, but you know, who knows how long that can change depending on how he does. But Walker's not moving anywhere, so they're going to have to decide that Baez is ready, and the readiness is such a hard thing to weigh, Matt, because you know the numbers are crazy. It's almost 1,000 OPS. He's slugging over 600. He's got 23 home runs in 63 games. He had 20 home runs last year in 117 games, and that was his career high. So his power numbers are crazy.
15: They are.
17: But his strikeout numbers are pretty crazy, too. So last year, he struck out 103 times in 117 games. Right now, it's 88 in 63 games. And there's a lot, as we've talked about, Bernie's shown us the numbers on SEL Sports Central, and we've all talked about it. He's also got a lot of swing and miss in the strike zone. And I think that's the thing that's going to have to get improvement. Not fixed, right? It doesn't have to be a finished deal. But you're going to have to see improvement there because those are things that big league pitchers can take advantage of.
15: Yeah, and this team has time to work through that. They're 8 games above 500. They're in the top wild card spot in the National League. And you've got a guy in Nathan Church since returning off the injury list on June 9th. And it's a tiny sample size because it's only 9 games. But in his 9 games since returning, dude's got a .321 batting average and a .780 OPS. You're not, no matter how good of a job Baez is doing at AAA, you're not making that move when Church is putting up some version of those numbers. Now, right. That may change after the trade deadline. Maybe something happens with Nootbaar at some point. Right. I mean, things can change as we go along.
17: Or but maybe Church struggles. Yeah. I mean, there are a lot of things. Yeah.
15: But at 5:47 p.m. on Wednesday, June 17th, you are very comfortable with the numbers that Nathan Church is putting up right now.
17: Absolutely. And again, since he's come off the injured list, he's hitting, did you say that, like 300?
15: 321 with a 780 OPS since coming back.
17: So if he's doing that, they're not going to be in any big hurry. I understand it. Look, we all want to see the guy, and we think he would make them better, but they've also dramatically improved the bottom of their order here recently. So the desperation in that regard is not really there, right? I mean, Blaze Jordan is off to a good start. Nelson Velasquez has been off to a good start since coming up. So the bottom of your order is getting better. Which probably kind of lowers the temperature on that. But if they called him up tomorrow, I'd be very happy. I think we all would be. But again, understanding the reality of how the team is evaluating this, because I think, and I know we got to take a break, so I'm paying attention, Johnny. I don't think they want him to go through what Jordan Walker went through.
15: I would agree. And you also have to figure out where he's going to play, because are you comfortable playing Nootbaar a lot more in center field if you want to?
17: Oh, I think Baez plays center field if that comes to happen. I mean, he's a much better runner than Noot. He's playing center now. I mean,
15: Scott's back. Scott's been playing center every day.
17: Yeah.
15: He
17: played today, though. He played there today, and Scott was out of the game. So, I mean, I think that he's capable in center. In fact, better than Noot in center, just based on what I know. I mean, he stole 54 bases last year.
15: Yeah, so I would push back on that. I would not say he's better in center field than Noot.
17: Okay, cool.
15: Yeah.
17: We'll find out at some point, right?
15: Yeah.
17: One way or the other, although we might not, because it might be him coming up when Newt gets traded, so we may never find that out. All right, we got one more segment to go before Sports Open Line. Before we take that break, though, I want to talk to you about Gloria Lou. And if you're looking kind of like beat the late summer rush and get something done here with your home, you have to call Gloria Lou right now. 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
12: Well, there's a flatbed on the scene now. This accident southbound 170 at Forest Park Parkway, still blocking the right lane, as well as blocking the end of the entrance ramp from westbound Forest Park Parkway onto southbound 170. So you have to dodge into traffic pretty quickly there as you ramp, as you come around the cloverleaf on westbound Forest Park Parkway onto southbound 170. But the truck is up on the flatbed, so that's good news. So that should be out of the way pretty quickly. Still seeing delays southbound on 170 from about Delmar through the parkway. Westbound at 64, you're on the brakes down between Kings Highway and an earlier incident just west of the Tam Avenue overpass. So it's sluggish through that stretch. West of there, not bad. Headed out towards 170. And still seeing delays down south in Jeffco. Northbound on Highway 55. That right lane at McNutt is blocked. You've got a little bit of a delay approaching that scene. Once you get into the road construction zone at McNutt where the lanes are divided there, you're pretty okay. But that right lane remains closed. Still dealing with volume on the Metro East. Eastbound on Highway 64. Approaching that road work at 157. I'm Frank Ladd in the Michaels Flooring Outlet.com Traffic Center.

0: few minutes left. I mean, that literally just a few minutes left. Matt Pauly, Kevin Wheeler with you here on Redbird Rush Hour. All right, what did we leave out, Matt? Anything we need to hit before we get to Sports Open Line since we have about 2 minutes left to work with? Well, actually, three minutes.
1: I mean, stuff like this doesn't actually like matter because it's very random, but it is of note. Cardinals are now 13-18 in day games this year and 10-14 in series finales.
0: Interesting. I mean, to me, those things are not, I mean, yeah. It's not that they're nothing. I need to know more before I can connect them.
1: I think they're nothing. I think, yeah. I want to hit myself in the face when I even bring them up.
0: Those things get talked about, though, and it's like, okay, but there's nothing rational that would explain that. It's just you're winning the other games, so that's fine. As long as you're winning at the rate that they're winning, then that's fine. This is not a team that's, like, underachieving by any means. So if you were like, why do they do this? I don't know. Maybe it's just random this year. Sometimes, like, they're not playing great at home either. Their road record's been better than their home record most of the season.
1: Yeah, but it's not, I mean, it's evened out a little bit here recently.
0: Yeah,
1: I don't have it
0: has,
1: in front of me, but it's pretty close at this point.
0: It's getting better. I mean, so actually it is, it's better now.
1: Yeah.
0: They're four games over at home now. They're four games over on the road. So it's the same.
1: There you go. I told you.
0: Up until this series, it wasn't. It was this series against the Padres that got them ahead of their road record.
1: I spend way too much time looking at stats like on an everyday basis to see where teams are at in areas like that.
0: You know, it is your job, Matt. It's okay. It's okay. I do all those things too. We all do. It's part of the job. We can take a minute here and talk a bit about the Royals, not in depth or anything like that, but it's been a really disappointing season for the Royals. Offense has been non-existent. Their pitching hasn't been as good as they hoped. They were, by a lot of people's estimations, a team that could be a wild card contender, maybe even an AL Central contender this year, and it has not happened.
1: They're a top five most disappointing team in baseball. I mean, they're not the Mets. The Mets are the most disappointing team in baseball this year. At one point, the Phillies were on that list,
0: but they fixed that, though.
1: Yeah, they've got 40 plus wins now. They're right where they need to be.
0: Detroit's one of those.
1: Yeah, Detroit definitely. I would say Detroit's second behind the Mets in terms of just off the top of my head. This is a Royals team, 15 games under 500. And every time they go on like a little bit of a run, they follow that up with a bad few days after that. So I don't know. It's a weird team. That's an AL Central that was there for the taking, and it seemed like Kansas City had as good of a chance as anybody out there.
0: Yeah, their bullpen's been a mess. Estevez was terrible, and then he got hurt, and then Urseg's been terrible. They've been trying to figure out the ninth inning for a lot of the year. Now Pasquantino's out with hamate surgery, so he's out for probably 6 weeks, something like that. So probably a good time to get him. of course, even Pasquantino wasn't playing that well when he was healthy, but still he's a big presence. You know, that's a giant middle of the order bat that they're now missing that they have no answer to bring in. So let's hope that leads to a series win. I don't want to be greedy about a sweep, Matt, but you know, maybe some of our listeners do. That's okay if you want to be.
1: Let's get them 10 games over 500.
0: Yeah, let's do that first. All right, buddy, have a good show tonight. We'll talk to you tomorrow.
1: Okay.
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18: Southbound 170, they got that accident out of the way at Forest Park Parkway. That's the good news. All lanes back open there, as is the ramp that had been partially blocked from westbound Forest Park Parkway headed on to southbound 170. Dealing with delays northbound on Highway 55, those delays remain near McNutt. That right lane is closed at McNutt after a bus struck that median wall north of McNutt. So that's what's causing the delays there on northbound 55. Westbound on Highway 64, you're on the brakes. Those heavy pockets remain at about Hampton. Headed west of there, it opens up, making your way towards 170. I'm Frank Ladd on the Michaels FlooringOutlet.com Traffic Center.
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19: ABC News, I'm Michelle Franzen. The Trump administration disclosed terms of the proposed memo of understanding between the U.S. and Iran. It calls for an immediate ceasefire on all fronts, including Lebanon, reopens the Strait of Hormuz, and resumes nuclear talks. President Trump says billions of Iranian funds could also be unfrozen if Iran behaves. The Federal Reserve Board, headed by new chair Kevin Warsh, left interest rates unchanged, but the board signaled rate hikes could come this year.
20: Economic activity is expanding at a solid pace, despite elevated uncertainty that owes in part to the conflict in the Middle East.
19: Residents along the Gulf Coast are preparing for Tropical Storm Arthur, alerts stretching from Texas to Georgia in Covington, Louisiana. Residents spending the day filling sandbags to help with possible flooding. In Washington State, fire crews are battling a fast-growing wildfire outside Spokane. The upriver fire has triggered evacuations. Fire officials say one person is missing. This is ABC News. Defense attorneys for Luigi Mangione, the man charged with the fatal shooting of United Healthcare CEO Brian Thompson, presented a new argument for the killing. If allowed, it could reduce charges or sentencing in the state murder case.
21: This marks a dramatic change in Luigi Mangione's defense. After spending about 18 months arguing he was not responsible for the death of United Healthcare CEO Brian Thompson, his lawyers in court signaled that they're instead going to argue that he was going through an emotional episode, that he had a profound loss of self-control at the time of the alleged crime. If they're successful in arguing that to a jury, it would effectively reduce this from a murder case to a manslaughter case and reduce the amount of time Mangione would potentially have to spend in prison.
19: ABC's Peter Haralambos. In New York, a judge sentenced Gilgo Beach serial killer Rex Huerman to life in prison without the possibility of parole. In a deal with prosecutors, Huerman admitted to the murders of 8 women dating back decades. Michelle Franz in ABC News.
22: At 6:02, we've got clouds right now downtown at the Arch. It is 83 degrees. It's been pretty windy out there today. Let's go to meteorologist Dave Murray.
0: These are just strong and gusty winds. Some of the wind gusts 40 to 50 miles per hour. So watch for some tricky driving, maybe some tree limbs coming down. Even some power lines could come down. The next event is tonight with scattered showers and thunderstorms. Some of those could be strong to severe as a cool front moves in. Our prime time for storms 6 p.m. to midnight. My complete forecast on the way.
1: Right now, with this street collapse and water main break, we have a 12-foot sewer that is going to be taken offline.
22: MSD talking with KMOX about why the utility made this move, a move to shut down to warn people about possible flooding in the downtown area. She says it's ultimately to protect homes and reduce any more damage to the sinkhole that opened up underneath Interstate 44 downtown, also minimize damage. Let's go live to the newsroom. KMOX's Maria Keenan.
8: Michael McCoy recommends, Bess McCoy, if you live in that area, that you remove things from your basement, especially if they are of value.
1: During dry weather, it's fine. We have pumps to help make sure that the regular flow is getting diverted. But during rain, there's only so much we can do. And we cannot fully replace the capacity of a 12-foot sewer. So
8: now, there is no indication when this sewer will be reopened. There are three zones, red being most likely to have sewage backup, orange and yellow. If you live in the warned areas around Broadway and Biddle, you should consider yourself in that advisory zone. Live in the newsroom, Maria Aquino, KMOX News.
22: There's likely to be a lot of competition if Missouri's governor signs legislation creating innovation zones, a centerpiece of the legislation, an incentive plan for converting offices to residential. KMOX's Megan Lynch spoke with one developer who's urging the region to get ready.
23: Big cities like St. Louis are hoping to cash in on the program, but one developer says leaders need to get their ducks in a row now to compete with smaller communities.
24: I think there is a real advantage there for these small towns that may have a master plan.
23: John Berglund is founder of River City Asset Advisors. He led the $75 million restoration of the Post building. One key, he says, will be getting stakeholders together.
24: Well, I guess you've hit the nail on the head, isn't it? It's alignment of those political forces as well as the developers and getting everybody in the room.
23: Berglund says the innovation zone could have a significant impact toward revitalizing the metro area. Megan Lynch, KMOX News.
22: The Missouri Department of Conservation says rising costs and budget pressures have led to the decision to eliminate 106 jobs by March of next year. Deputy Director Aaron Jeffries tells MissouriNet employees have been notified that they must apply for other conservation positions or they could be laid off.
25: This will result in some efficiencies, reduce supervision across the agency. And really, the reductions are occurring from headquarters out into the field. It's really focused on the entire agency.
22: As a result of the cuts, Jeffrey says the public can expect to see less mowing and maintenance around parking lots and conservation areas, but he says many programs will continue. He's keeping an eye on the roads for you. He is Frank Ladd in the KMOX Traffic Center.
26: 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Southbound 170 has completely thinned out now, headed towards Highway 64. That's good news. Still seeing delays down south in Jeffco. Northbound on Highway 55, making your way through McNutt. That right lane is closed at McNutt as they work to repair that median wall in the road construction zone. We've completely thinned out westbound on Highway 64 now. Make your way past Forest Park. Still a pocket of IM southbound 170. That left lane is a little off the pace. Make your way towards Highway 64. Westbound on Highway 70. Westbound on Highway 64 this evening are great runs through St. Charles County. Our USPS Ground Advantage reliable route this afternoon and evening and overnight. Westbound 44, actually east and westbound 44, in and out of the city. We are delay free and have been most of the day between 270 and downtown St. Louis. I'm Frank Ladd in the Michaels Flooring Outlet.com Traffic Center.
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0: We have a fast-moving cool front on the way, cutting into a warm and humid air mass. So I'm still expecting scattered showers and thunderstorms, and it will stay windy not only this evening but through midnight. Our prime time for action is about 5 p.m. until midnight. It's not going to be storming that whole time. This is a very thin, fast, broken line of rain and thunderstorms, but a couple of the storms could be strong to severe. It will be easy to get some very strong and and gusty winds out of this and some very heavy downpours of rain with lightning. So we'll be alert. It's kind of typical June storms. The real severe weather is going to stay to our north. It will stay warm tonight, 70 for the low. Thursday, it's all gone, a mix of clouds and sunshine, breezy, but not as windy as today. It's cooler, 79, so cooler by about 10 degrees. Thursday night, partly cloudy and nice, 62. Friday, plenty of sunshine and 84 degrees. Saturday, looking fine right now, but scattered showers and thunderstorms with some heavy rain possible Saturday night and Sunday for Father's Day. From the Saliga Heating and Cooling Weather Center, I'm meteorologist Dave Murray on 104.1 FM. KMOX.
22: At the moment, downtown at the Arch, we've got wind and 84 degrees. That is out of the southwest at 17 miles per hour, gusting up to 34. And the feels like right now is 81 degrees, slightly lower than the air temperature. I'm Michael Calhoun, KMOX News.
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4: All right, here we go. Welcome in. It's Gray Bar Sports Open Line here on at KMOX. My name is Matt Pauly. Happy Wednesday to you. I guess our cart, you know, a lot of times when we're doing Redbird Rush Hour and some other stuff, we're calling it the pregame show. I guess this is kind of the post to the post to the postgame show because we went right out of Cardinals baseball to extra inning show to Redbird Rush Hour. And now here we are with Sports Open Line, and we've got you till 8 o'clock this evening. We've got a couple things coming up on the program today. Bernie Miklas is going to join us in about 10 minutes or so. We have a few things to get into with him, Cardinals related. And then also, I think this is the first time we've had him on the show. We are going to welcome on a guy that you read over at MLB.com and Cardinals.com. Josh Jacobs is going to be on the show tonight, and that's going to be at about 7:05. We also have our weekly building community this week with Busey Bank Beyond the Game. That's going to be coming up at about 7:35 or so. So we got a few things to get into. As always, if you want to chime in on anything that we're talking about, multiple ways to get connected with the program. You can call or text 314-436-7900. That's 314-436-7900. You can tweet at me at Matt Pauly on air, or you can leave a comment in the chat as well, and we can address some of those as we do go along. Cardinals take 2 out of 3 from San Diego, but unfortunately they are unable to really score much today. They end up losing by a 6-1 score. That final score, not indicative of how the game went, because San Diego scores 3 of their 6 runs in the 9th inning to take it from a 3-1 game to a 6-1 game, which 3-1 going to the bottom of the 9th. You never know what might happen. The Cardinals have been very good at coming back and having tough at bats and doing all those things. Being down 5 as opposed to being down 2 in the 9th, that feels a little bit different. But that doesn't take away from the fact that that was another very good series for this team, and they continue to play a good baseball. And I also thought it was a good performance from Kyle Leahy. And, you know, things over a course of 162 games, we will go through different periods of time where people like me, other people, you know, whether it's me, Kevin, Bernie, Tom, Ron, whoever, people on other sports stations, and fans as well, you go through these periods where you're laser focused on a certain part of a team. And the laser focus over the last week or so, I think, has been the performances, the combined performances of starting pitchers Kyle Leahy and Matthew Liberatore, because those guys have not been good enough in, you know, recently. And it's, you can look at the numbers and you can very quickly figure out what the problems are. They're having a hard time third time through the order, more so than the other starting pitchers. They're connected to that. They're not giving you length. And when those two guys are not giving you length and they're pitching back to back, that creates other issues, specifically in your bullpen. And that in part run, you know, leads to what we saw during the Minnesota series, which was just not very good from the bullpen. And you ended up having a disappointing weekend. So you got 6 innings today out of Leahy, and I like it. And it was interesting because I know there's a really like negative feeling towards Kyle Leahy right now. Maybe like not right now, coming off this game, but like in the bigger right now sense, coming into this game, there are a lot of people who are very unhappy with Leahy, want him to go back to the bullpen, don't want him to be in the rotation. They want to see whether it's a Hunter Dobbins or a Quinn Matthews or somebody else. They want to see those guys get the opportunity and Leahy not be in the rotation. The Cardinals have no intent on making that change right now. And we can talk about it all we want. And I mentioned this during the Redbird Rush Hour with Kevin Wheeler, because I thought this was telling. And I'll throw this at Bernie when he comes on here in about 8 minutes or so. Unprompted today, when Ollie was asking a question about whether or not they would actually try to push Leahy into a seventh inning, unprompted, Ollie started talking about the fact that they're trying to get Leahy through the season, and he is going to have an innings limitation on him at the end of the year. So trying to push him for seven probably is not something that they want to do, because, you know, especially at this point. So there was no reason for them to do that today. Now, that's fine. Like, I don't care that Ollie said that. That's fine. That's not where I like lock in on this. The fact that they're talking about an innings limitation for Leahy and that being something that they're going to be up against at the end of the year, well, then that tells you that they're planning on him sticking around for a while, right? They are 100% intent on Leahy staying in the starting rotation. Now, can things change? Things can change. This team can, and we have seen it. We have seen changes on the fly with this team. Pedro Páez was your number one catcher, and glowing things were said about him all the time and his impact on the team. And then all of a sudden, he's basically your number three catcher. Just snap of a finger. The organization had no intentions of playing Blaze Jordan at third at the major league level. None. Zero. Zilch. It was not something that was on their radar at all. We talked about this yesterday on Redbird Rush Hour and on the Extra Inning Show. Oliver Marmol said as much during the Gashouse Gang yesterday, where he said they weren't really viewing him in that way, and that they thought the best thing for him was to be to continue to be at AAA and work on some things there. And then things changed, and they changed their mind, and all of a sudden, Blaze Jordan is your third baseman and playing a really solid third base all at the same time. He made a couple plays today that were really, really good. It's not that we were wrong when we said that Blaze Jordan wasn't going to play third base. It's that the organization changed their mind. It wasn't we were wrong when we said, and I say we like in the collective we, not in the we me, but it wasn't that we were wrong when we said Pedro Páez is going to continue to be the number one catcher for this team. They changed their mind. And it's not that we're being right or wrong right now when we say that Kyle Leahy is going to remain in the rotation moving forward. Is there always a scenario that Leahy could go to the bullpen? Yeah, there's a possibility, but that's not something that's on their radar. Real quick, I want to stop talking about this Blaze Jordan thing, but I do want to correct the record. George sent a message in that said, you were wrong in saying there is no chance that Blaze Jordan would play third base. George, man, you weren't paying attention. Kevin and I said over and over and over, could the Cardinals change their minds on this? Sure. But right now, they have no intentions of playing Jordan at third. That is what we said. Every single one of our stinking shows is podcasted. The video is there. This is not something that I'm making up. You can go find it. When we talked about it, we would put on the qualifier. Could this change? Yes, it is. This is the way it is right now. Please, for the love of anything, I am sick of talking about this, but we were not saying that. We put the qualifier on it that the Cardinals could change their mind. They did change their mind. And again, everything I am the first to admit when I get things wrong all the time. Anybody who does what I do for a living, we get things wrong. And I am the first to admit the things that I got wrong. That's not under that umbrella. All right, Bernie Miklas is going to join us coming up in just a moment. Don't go anywhere. This is a Gray Bar Sports Open Line on KMOX.
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0: It is a Graybar Sports Open Line. My name is Matt Pauly. Have you till 8 o'clock tonight, a little bit after 6:20 on a Wednesday. That means it's time for our weekly conversation with Bernie Miklas, where you hear him all over here, KMOX, Redbird Rush Hour, Gas House Gang, Dave Glover Show, Sports on a Sunday morning. And here on Sports Open Line, you also read him and watch him over at STL Sports Central. He's doing five videos a week. I used to say five columns a week, but it's now closer to 10 because he's got his new morning column in addition to his afternoon column. The man does not stop working, and he joins us right now here on Sports Open Line. Bernie, always good to talk to you. How are you?
1: I always look forward to having this segment with you each week, Matt. Good to be with you, man.
0: I'm the first thing I do every morning after I figure out, you know, what time it is, what day it is, where I'm at, and all that sort of stuff, is I read your morning column that you just started doing here recently. It's a really good way to kind of get my sports day started.
1: You know, and heavy emphasis on the Cardinals, and there's some mornings where I don't have as much time as I would like to maybe fan out and hit on some other things with sports. I mean, it's because you just ran through all of my obligations. So sometimes I just have a time crunch, but I think it's a good way to kind of reset the day. Like, you know, with the Cardinals, for example, you know, it's a good way, you know, get a column up at eight in the morning, 8:30, 9 a.m. to sort of like, okay, here's why they won. Here's why they lost, some developments with the team, some notes and some statistical stuff, trends. I think it's a good way. I do think it's a good way to start the day because it catches you up. And it's a good way for me to start the day because it gets the juices flowing.
0: The punching bags for the last week or so have largely been not just from you, from everybody. The punching bags have been Kyle Leahy and Matthew Liberatore, just in terms of them not providing the Cardinals really what they need. Today, Leahy went 6-3 runs on 7 hits. So that's fine. I mean, if we view him as a fifth starter, where you can take that every time out. But more importantly, I do like the fact that it seems to be a step forward. And if he doesn't take steps back, all of a sudden, what we've been talking about for the last week, 2 weeks, starts to quiet down a bit.
1: Yeah, I mean, I've been pretty rough on those guys because I see the other three people in the rotation doing really, really well, all things considered, really, really well. And I see Leahy and Liberatore up to this point kind of holding back the rotation. They're, you know, they clearly have been the two weak links of the rotation. I mean, that's a fact. And this doesn't mean that I don't want to see him do well or I'm rooting against him. I thought Leahy was solid today. I mean, like you said it just right. It was a step forward. I mean, this is only the second quality start he's had, I think, or actually only the second time he's went six innings, but it was a quality start. And I wasn't thrilled. I like the fact that he had seven starts.

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3: The thing, though, the Padres' offense is pretty bad. I know they got six runs because they scored three on the Cardinals' bullpen with, you know, some of the mop-up guys or whatever. But you do that against a much better offense than the Padres bring to the competition. Then, you know, you're asking to really, you know, you're flirting with some big innings and things like that. He can't do that. He just can't.
4: I was joking earlier about the fact that I get things wrong. And previously in his tenure, I was really excited about Chris Roycroft, and I'm still excited about kind of the under the hood stuff with him. You know, he throws the ball really hard. He's tall. There's some definite attributes about him. If you can bring it all together, he can be a very, very good reliever. I mean, 2 years ago, we were talking about this guy as maybe being in the conversation for who that closer was going to be post Ryan Helsley. Well, now we're talking about a guy with a 15 ERA, hadn't put up very good numbers at AAA. And Bernie, as much as I like the guy and I like some of the pieces about him, I'm starting to fall off here because it's just not happening for him at the major league level.
3: He's got a lot of talent. He's got great stuff. The problem is between the ears, and that sounds like a cheap shot. I'm saying this out of empathy because I'm going to follow up with something. We all know, we've seen him, as soon as something goes wrong in a major league appearance, he just kind of loses it, whether he loses his confidence, whether he loses his composure, or both of those things. He just kind of falls apart. My question is, and I mean this with absolute respect and empathy, I wonder if he's ever, or someone has suggested, that he work with a sports psychologist, because sports psychologists can actually help. They've helped a lot of guys who have that type of problem. And there's got to be some mechanism, some coping mechanisms or something, to where he can sort of hold everything together, you know, as soon as the adversity strikes in a game. Because it would be terrible to waste that talent. So they need to try everything they can to get him through this big, big problem that is preventing him from becoming a good major league reliever, because he goes back to AAA and he's lights out. Although that really wasn't the case early this season. So I don't know what's going on with them there.
4: Yeah, I don't know either. And yeah, it's disappointing because I know what he can do. And look, Bernie, he has given up a lot of hard contact. What I'm about to say is not an excuse. It's not me saying he's unlucky, because there's, whether he had the most luck of any pitcher in baseball, he'd still not have good numbers because he's given up as much hard contact as he has. But that being said, and it goes to your point, there's been some unluckiness that have gone. I mean, there has been that soft contact against him in those moments where maybe it's a soft contact thing that gets something started, or he gives up some hard contact and then he thinks he's out of it and, you know, a dribbler gets through. It is a combination, and I just feel bad for him because I see the good moments, but I see the not so good moments that could have been better moments for him all at the same time.
3: Yeah, and he could be an asset if he could just get things in order. He really could. And listen, let me tell you about a guy. Well, you know this already. I don't mean to say let me tell you. That sounds like arrogant. I don't mean it that way. It's just, let's talk about a guy who I think not too long ago was in the same predicament. We're talking about Matt Swanson.
4: Yeah.
3: I mean, he was a dynamite pitcher for them. He was hugely valuable as a rookie in that bullpen in 2025. For whatever reason, his sinker wasn't good. He got off to a terrible start. He was getting beat up. It was ugly. I felt terrible for him. It was just like it was just like one failure after another, after another, after another. And right before they sent him down, he had two or three good appearances. And since he's been back, he's pitched really, really well. So he pulled it together. He got everything in line. And I, listen, we know with somebody that inexperienced, I'd say 75%.

0: 85% of it is confidence. And if you lose your confidence, you also lose some composure. But Svensson is a great example of what can happen as long as you stick with a guy and you believe in his talent. And he also believes in his own talent and finds a way to kind of get everything back in order. I give him a lot of credit because he's been terrific lately.
1: Yeah, this is something that maybe Ali can talk on in the future at some point. I'd be interested to hear what he had to say. Maybe I'll get the chance to talk to him about it. This team, with especially with guys that they believe in or guys that they feel like can be a big part of the big league club, they love keeping them on the major league roster, continuing to work with this coaching staff. That was the plan for Jordan Walker at the beginning of the season, and he was going to be here almost no matter what. To a certain extent, it was that way with Nolan Gorman. It was that way with Matt Svensson. It was that way until it wasn't. And then finally they get to a point where they say, this isn't fruitful anymore. We have to look at this in a different way. They can't be on the big league roster anymore. And I don't know if Ali would speak openly on this or not, but I would be curious to know, like, what are the things? What are the moments? What do they see with those kind of guys where it's finally the value of being with our coaching staff is actually going to be outmatched by the value of them no longer being under the pressure of being on a major league team?
0: That's a great question. I don't have a good answer. I wish I had some perspective on it because we've seen examples where that works. You know, I think Svensson's a guy. We've seen other examples where it doesn't work. You know, Victor Scott would be a guy. I think sometimes, frankly, it's a bit of a cop-out. I think Cardinals coaches staff is outstanding. Don't get me wrong. But, you know, you and I and Kevin Wheeler have talked about this a lot on Redbird Rush Hour. You know, you can coach a guy and coach a guy and coach a guy, but you know, at the end of the day, so to speak, you still got to have talent to be good. You got to have, you know, you got to be able to pull your talent together and get whatever talent you have. You know, you got to do your part to make the best of it. Coaches can only take you so far. And I think this is where Chaim Bloom comes in. I mean, you know, Chaim Bloom's got control of the roster, although he and Ali work closely together. But, you know, Chaim Bloom basically intervened to try to fix the offense by bringing guys up that they could put, you know, in the 6, 7, 8, 9 spots and, you know, move some guys down to Memphis, bring some guys up, so on and so forth. And those kind of interventions, not that he had to intervene, not that, like, he did this against Ali Marmol's wishes. It's not like that at all. But sometimes that's why I think a guy that's a little bit above the fire down in on the field level can actually see better about who needs to go down and who needs to come up.
1: Yeah, and I know those two guys have a lot of respect for each other.
0: Yep.
1: If there's somebody who Ali really wants to continue to be playing and really believes in, but you know, Chaim can come down and say, look, there's a different path here. When you have as much respect for the guy that's making that decision, I think it avoids any sense of maybe resentment. And I have to think there are situations in all sports where a coach or a manager is going to resent his GM, his president of baseball operations, football. Like, it doesn't matter if they don't have that relationship. And that's one of the cool things we've seen as this Ali Chaim combination have marched forward together.
0: Hey, I'll give you an example of a very prominent example, recent example. Blaise Jordan is up here because of Chaim Bloom primarily. And Chaim Bloom had some reservations about whether, you know, he could play defense, he could be playable, all that. He looks good defensively. I'm actually surprised. But people blame the media for saying, well, you media people said he could play. No, we media people were saying stuff along those lines because we media people are talking to people in the organization who told us that, okay? So anyway, it's called reporting. Anyway, but The more that you know, Chaim Bloom watched Nolan Gorman sink, and it also started to affect his defense. He just started thinking, you know, yeah, there's some things about Blaise Jordan we wish, you know, he was better at or he needs to improve at, but we got to do something here. And this kid has done enough down there. He's absolutely done enough down there at AAA Memphis to get a shot. And listen, I think there was a time where Ali would not have been thrilled with this because Gorman was playing really well defensively and they thought that they could salvage Gorman offensively. But Ali came around on the idea of Blaze Jordan. He didn't hate or dislike Blaze Jordan. Ali, as we know, man, when it comes to push and shove or whatever, he likes to put defense first. And I think Ali is growing as a manager because he realizes sometimes you don't have that luxury. If the guy that you put, the guy that you're playing because you like his glove and his defense can't hit and he's a liability offensively. So I think Haim kind of nudged this situation along. And I think by the time Blaze Jordan, the decision was made, I think Ali was fully on board and really enthusiastic about it. I'll be honest with you, confide in, just to be totally forthcoming. I talked to both of those guys Friday to get a handle on, how this was all playing out. And I thought Ali really was enthusiastic about this, and it wasn't an act. But see, this is what happens when your guy that runs the baseball operation and your manager have a great relationship and they're totally candid with each other and they will listen to each other and they will say, well, wait a minute, you make a good point here. The more you talk about that, the more I think I can see you're onto something. That's what's so valuable about this relationship. And I got to say, it's still, I don't think it's anywhere near what it used to be, but it still bugs me that there are people that just can't understand why Haim Bloom kept Ali Marmol. Well, he knew he could work with him, and more importantly, they could work together, and they could have honest disagreements, and they could come to a consensus, and they never hold back their feelings. They will be totally candid with each other. I mean, that is a huge part of the managerial experience. You better have a manager and a front office head that are totally on the same page. If you don't, why would that be good?
1: It wouldn't. And right. They're in a really good spot right now. Just a few more minutes with Bernie Miklas joining us here on the program. Bernie, I going back to that Dustin May start a few days ago. Mm. Yeah, I'm at the ballpark almost every game, and I get to watch the greatest baseball players in the world do great things. And I think sometimes I take it for granted, and then you see something and it just knocks you in the face on how special it is. And it wasn't just Dustin May, who was beyond spectacular. It was Lars Nootbaar making an amazing catch in left field. It was Mason Winn, not just making great plays at shortstop, but the emotion that he had as he was running off the field and just the fact that he cared so much, just oozing out of him. That game the other night was must listen, must watch, must consume baseball. And I can't tell you how much I enjoyed that night. What a special night that was for Cardinal baseball.
0: I totally enjoyed it too, and it brought back some memories. This reminded me of a lot of days where the Cardinals, they had a really talented team, but they also had a great clubhouse, and they had players who really had each other's back, and they were truly, truly overjoyed when one of their teammates succeeded, and especially if they did something that helped them get through or helped them win a game or helped them contribute in a way where maybe they've been slumping. And I think there were some echoes and some shadows of that the other night. And I heard something Dustin May said when I was going back and watching the TV feed of that, or the day after, I should say, where, I think Chip Carey and Brad Thompson asked him about being with this team, and Dustin May said, in effect, it's made all the difference in the world. He said, these young guys, this clubhouse, it's lit a spark in me that I didn't even realize needed to be lit. Like they ignited something in me that I didn't even realize needed to be ignited. I mean, I was kind of blown away from that because it fits in exactly what you're saying. So when we all talk about, chemistry in the clubhouse, talking about how important it is, you got to have a talented team. But if you have a great clubhouse and you have a great culture and you have guys like Dustin May, where young, he embraces his teammates. He sees how cool and how into it these young guys are and how they support each other. He's so grateful to be a Cardinal. And that's the kind of thing you want to hear.
1: Absolutely. Last thing for you. Last night, the big story across the organization, Joshua Baez. You talk about an amazing story. Four home runs, which is, that in itself is amazing. It happens on the anniversary of his father's death. I guess he and some people kind of got together for a prayer after the game.
0: Him and his mom.
1: I mean, it was an emotional night. It was a special night. We know this guy's going to be a Cardinal at some point soon. Like that part of the conversation actually is a side part for me. He'll be here when he's supposed to be here. And they're getting okay production right now. But just for him to have that night and for it to be on that anniversary, what a remarkable evening.
0: And everybody, and you know this, you were spring training a lot. You know this. I'm telling you what you already know, but everybody with the Cardinals says, you know, he is just a great person. Like, he's just a wonderful guy and has a great attitude and totally gets it. And he's going to be a great Cardinal in a lot of ways. And that's one of the ways, too, because he'll be a future team leader, I believe. He'll be 23 later this month. But the timing of this is interesting. I'm not trying to be some fake big shot and act like I know what the plan is as far as timing, when he'll be brought up. I don't know that. It could go in any number of ways. I do know that the Cardinals wanted him to get a better handle on his plate discipline. You know what they would love him to do that he's not doing right now is drawing walks. This month, even with the home runs and everything else, he's got one walk and 55 plate appearances. Now, some people would say, well, if he's hitting all those home runs, why the heck do you care about walks? It isn't that I care about walks. But he swings at way too many pitches out of the strike zone. So what happens when you swing at too many pitches out of the strike zone? Number one, the contact you make is lousy contact. And, you know, he's hitting like 170 this year when he connects with a pitch out of the strike zone. And he's only got two home runs. And his hard hit rate is terrible. So, number one, you gain nothing by swinging at it because when you hit the ball, nothing happens. Bad things happen. And number two, when you keep swinging at stuff off the plate, instead of taking a walk and say, okay, they want to walk me, that's fine. Like Ivan Herrera would be an example. Well, that's less of a chance by not making those pitchers throw strikes because you're chasing and chasing and chasing. Well, you are reducing your own opportunities to do damage. And when he comes up to the majors, they're going to read all the notes. If he doesn't get a handle on this chase thing where he's chasing in the minor leagues, he's like in the bottom 4% of chasing pitches out of the strike zone. That's not good. What do you think major league pitchers are going to do? All right. They'll see if he can hit a fastball first. Yeah. And then when he shows, okay, kid, you know, tip of the cap to you, you can hit fastball. Now we're going to put you through the ringer, and they're going to throw junk. They're going to just do all this stuff to confuse him. He's going to be, and if he starts chasing everything, well, what do you think it'll happen? They'll keep throwing pitches to get him to chase. And if he takes the bait, he's not going to develop at the major league level, or it's going to set him back. So people need, listen, man, I was excited when the four home runs, I was jacked up, but there's a bigger picture here. And Chaim Bloom is smart enough and deserves Rob Cifolio. They all deserve the benefit of the doubt. They know these guys. They know what they need to do to be ready to come to the majors. So I respect that. They love this kid, but maybe not quite ready yet. And they have a reason for it. It's not like they're being mean. They have a good reason for it.
1: Yeah, and there's a recent history in guys who are rushed and even guys who are putting up big numbers. You can be rushed even putting up big numbers. And from the moment Chaim got here, Bernie, and we got to go, but I'll just say this.
0: Sure.
1: From the moment that Chaim got here, he talked about how he values checking off AAA as being a big part of the development process. That is not a widely held belief across Major League Baseball, but Chaim Bloom believes in that. And I think people should get ready. There's going to be times where there's going to be guys at AAA, they're putting up numbers, but it's going to take a little while longer for them to get that big league opportunity.
0: Right. And I think Quinn Matthews fits into that category too. I think they want to be really careful and make sure with him as well. Well, thank you, Matt. I didn't mean to go on and on. There was a lot there to talk about when Josh Baez is the topic.
1: Yeah, absolutely. And that's a conversation that will continue here moving forward. I appreciate your time, Bernie. Before you let us go, though, can you tell us a little bit about our friends over at Saliga?
0: Yeah, I'm proud to talk about Saliga Heating and Cooling. You know, the Mikluses have been calling them for 19 years. And my gosh, every time we're grateful that we had them to help us. And when you call them and we knew we'd be okay if something's not working right or something needs to be replaced. 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And they're still in the same building down on Gravois in South City. And Dan Saliga runs it now, owner, operator, the fourth generation. 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You'll save money on that as we have. 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Thank you.
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8: 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We will even answer your questions if you send them in. 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What should we do about teens using AI to do their homework? Who buys luggage at the airport luggage store? 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
1: Starting to wrap up hour number one of the program. 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He's part of the coverage team there. Just started doing that this season. Has really done a nice job with it. Also part of the Deal in the Cards podcast. So he's going to join us just after the 7 o'clock news. And then we're also going to have our Building a Community with Busey Bank segment where we put a spotlight on an organization or an individual making the world better through sports. Always love those conversations. So that's all going to be coming up during the 7 o'clock hour. A reminder for you that Cardinals baseball tomorrow, they are going to match up against the Kansas City Royals as they are set to open up a 3-game, 4-day series. Again, they are taking Saturday off because of the World Cup game that's going to be going on at Arrowhead, which Arrowhead and Kauffman Stadium, they share a parking lot, and it's going to be crazy to have both a Major League Baseball game and a World Cup soccer game. So that's why they are doing Thursday, Friday, and then Sunday this week. That is it for hour number one. Coming up just after the 7 o'clock news, we're going to talk with Josh Jacobs from MLB.com. It's all on the way here on KMOX.
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17: Artificial intelligence was the leading reason for job cuts for the third month in a row in May at more than 38,000, accounting for 40% of overall layoffs last month. Outplacement firm Challenger Gray & Christmas reports that AI has accounted for nearly 88,000 job cuts in 2026, 22% of all layoffs this year. Tech firms continue to cut more jobs than any other sector. 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
2: Amendment 4 on the August ballot hides some ugly facts. 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
17: ABC News, I'm Dave Packer. President Trump says he signed a memorandum of understanding with Iran today to end the war. It lifts the blockade of Iranian ports, rewards Iran for reopening the Strait of Hormuz, and
18: the agreement lifts sanctions on Iran, letting them resume oil sales. And it says Iran and Oman will administer the strait, something that was not the case before the war and could open the door for Iran to eventually collect fees from tankers and cargo ships. The U.S. also committing to release billions of dollars in frozen Iranian assets. Iran reaffirms that it shall not procure or develop nuclear weapons. reaffirms because it made that same pledge in the first line of the Obama nuclear deal.
17: ABC